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5: Here we are. Thanks for joining us. It is the Larry Elder Show. I'm Jennifer Horn, sitting in for my friend this age today. He'll be back with you next week. Give him a follow on all the social media platforms at Larry Elder. You can find me on Instagram and Facebook at Jennifer Horn Radio and on X and on Truth at Jennifer Horn. And thanks for joining us today. Open Line Friday. We've gone through some of the big issues of today and of the week. And John in Cleveland on line one. Thanks for holding. John, you're on the Larry Elder Show. Hello, John. All right, we lost John. Mike in Sacramento up next. John's loss. Mike is your gain. Hello, Mike.
6: Hey there. You're doing an absolutely wonderful job.
5: Thank you so much. I appreciate that.
6: I just wanted to say that Gavin out here in California, not accidentally, not stupidly, but purposely, has destroyed over 1 million acres of farms, family-owned farms, ranches, orchards, and vineyards. Yeah.
5: This is something a lot of people don't know unless they're familiar with the landscape of California politics. And that is that if you drive up the 5 freeway throughout California, you are going to see a state-sponsored Dust Bowl sign all over the farms in California because of environmental restrictions. They've really held back. They've sent farmers packing and running from the state because they can't get the water and the resources that they need for cattle farms, for almonds, all of these great products of California. And Newsom is responsible for that. And even, you know, one of the interesting things is that Brooke Rollins, the Department of Agriculture Secretary, has been looking into California to try to see if she can bring some relief from the federal government. That's how bad it's getting. Thanks so much for the phone call. Let's sneak one in. Ken in Boise, Idaho. Hi, Ken.
7: Good to talk to you.
5: Thanks. Good to talk to you.
7: So I think we should give Iran the nuclear weapon.
5: Okay, this is some crazy stuff here, Ken. Why should we do that?
7: I wanted to give them a live one and drop it on their head. In Tehran.
5: Okay, I see what you mean. You want us to give them a nuclear weapon. Is that what you're saying?
7: Yes. In 1979, I was about 34 years old, and at that time I said, let's make that a glass parking lot right now. And I still believe we should do that.
5: Well, I think it's an interesting idea. I don't know if we're prepared to go full nuke on Iran yet. But appreciate you and appreciate the phone calls and always great. All right, really quickly, Greg in L.A., you've got like 10 seconds, Greg.
8: Miss Jennifer, one point in fact, our parents were separated for about 3 years during World War II. The husband fought in the war. He survived all of that. Then they came back and then eventually started having this large family of ours. We're Yaqui Indian, Mexican, and Spanish in our lineage.
5: We're out of time, but I wanted to try to sneak you in because you'd been holding. Thanks so much for the phone call, and hopefully we'll pick it up again next week. Thank you all for joining us. Happy Father's Day to all the dads out there. Thanks to the whole crew here on The Larry Elder Show. I'm Jennifer Horn. It is The Larry Elder Show.
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10: With SRN News, I'm Keith Peters in Washington. There are hopes today that a new truce between Israel and Hezbollah sticks.
11: Israel and the Hezbollah militant group agreed on Friday to renew their ceasefire after fighting postponed Iran-US talks in Switzerland. Word of the ceasefire coming from two regional officials and a US official. The truce was mediated by Qatar, the US and Iran, the regional officials say. Both Israel and Hezbollah have not immediately commented. Talks between the US and Iran have been called off after intense fighting between Israel and Hezbollah in southern Lebanon, raising questions about an initial agreement to end the war in Iran. I'm Charles Deledesma.
10: Israeli Prime Minister Benjamin Netanyahu's office did not immediately comment. This is SRN News.
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12: We got breaking news. J.D. Vance postpones his peace trip as Israel and Hezbollah struggle to retain the ceasefire.
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12: Welcome to Seculo. It's Friday, June 19th. Welcome to the show today. Look, we got a packed first half of the show, and I do want to hear from you. So give me a call at 1-800-684-3110. Unlike other segments or other shows, I'm going to be taking your calls in this first half hour. I want to hear from you. There's a few different breaking news items. One is this ceasefire that Israel is conducting currently with Hezbollah. This is after, by the way, just last night, while you were sleeping, several hours into this, Hezbollah conducted several attacks on Israel forces that at least killed four Israeli soldiers. Israel then responded with a massive strike currently. But as of right now, Israel and Hezbollah have agreed to renew their ceasefire. This, again, heated up things, and it also ended up probably being one of the reasons why J.D. Vance did delay his trip. As they said, there were some logistical concerns, there were some issues. Now, for the first time, maybe since the beginning of this conflict, we have seen some pretty harsh words from this administration. We're talking about President Trump directly, and harsh, maybe put it maybe too far, but I'll let you hear it yourselves. From President Trump and from Vice President Vance. As we were on air yesterday, Vice President Vance was having that press conference. It ended. I did not hear it while we were on air. It ended with him calling out certain members of the cabinet. We'll play that clip when we get back. But I think you at least need to hear. This is from President Trump, specifically about his relationship with Bibi Netanyahu last night. This is from Axios. You need to hear it. And I have my thoughts, and I want to get yours. So get ready to call in, 1-800-684-3110. This is Byte 7.
14: If it weren't for Donald Trump, and Bibi Netanyahu worked well with me, but he will tell you, we're the ones with the guns, we're the ones with the whole deal, we're the ones with the B-2 bombers, etc. If it weren't for Donald Trump, Israel would have been eviscerated.
15: Your relationship with Netanyahu's...
14: It's good, but we have to keep him a little bit sane.
15: Are you going to be able to control Israel from attacking Lebanon?
14: Yeah, I will be. I mean, how? No wonder. They have a lot of respect for me. and they do as I say.
12: Pushing back certainly on the narrative. Look, I'll be honest with you. I don't love those words. I think when you hear someone say something like, if it wasn't for me, Israel would be eviscerated, I tend to look at people in the Bible who have said similar things. I look at people who have said that historically and how that's gone. Now, I understand what he thought. His thoughts that we are one of the only friends to Israel, and I have appreciated that. I appreciate the way that he has treated Israel. Saying he has to keep him sane, that's maybe pushing it to where I think you're going to have some pushback here from your Jewish community, from your Israeli community. And then saying, you know, they do as I say, clearly pushing back on the narrative that somehow Israel and Bibi Netanyahu have control over the American president. I never believed that. I don't think anyone should believe that. However, when you start tiptoeing, not even tiptoeing, if you start saying not just the United States of America is their ally and therefore we have been there to protect them, and that's one of the major reasons Israel has kept itself, you know, safe or whatever it may be. But when you start saying, if it weren't for Donald Trump, Israel been eviscerated, I do get a little, you know, the internal part of me, the spiritual part of me, says those are striking words that we need to at least make sure the president is aware of the, not just the global impact of Israel, but the spiritual side of all of this and what that's going to look like. J.D. Vance also had some harsh words. I always tell you on this show, I'm going to be honest with you. I'm going to tell you what I feel. What I feel is the truth. Whether I know you're going to like it or not, I'm going to take your calls about it. And you're going to want to call in right now. 1-800-684-3110. 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And I want to hear from you. 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
12: Welcome back to Secula. We are of a full bank of phone calls right now. We're going to try to get to as many of you can. The next segment, Mike Pompeo is going to be joining us. So stay on hold. We'll do our best to get to as many calls as we can in this segment. But I did want to restate why a lot of people are watching, which is obviously there has been a ceasefire now again with Israel and Hezbollah. This comes after attacks last night from Hezbollah that ended with four soldiers being lost, IDF soldiers, and a pretty massive attack from Israel. And they've you know, renegotiated, they've come back to the terms, they've calmed it down a little bit. But this is what's going to happen. This is why these conversations are fluid. And this is why we have to make sure we are keeping you updated, because things change so rapidly, including J.D. Vance's plans to travel, to sign this deal. And this has put a pause on it, along with other logistical issues. Let's just say it that way. And I do want you to hear from, you heard from President Trump. You heard my thoughts on it, clearly. A lot of people have some thoughts on my thoughts. But also what you hear from the Vice President of the United States. This happened at the very end of his press conference yesterday. talking specifically about our relationship with Israel.
19: What I will say, and this does bother me, is that you've seen people within Bibi's cabinet who have come out and attacked the deal, and in some ways very personally attacked the President of the United States. And I guess my message to them would be twofold. Number one, Donald J. Trump is the only head of state in the entire world who is sympathetic to the nation of Israel at this moment in time. And he happens to be the head of state of the world superpower. If I was in the cabinet of the Israeli government, I might not be attacking the only powerful ally that I have anywhere left in the entire world. And the second message I would give to some of those cabinet members, Bibi, to his credit, has not gone down this path, but to some of these cabinet members in Israel who are attacking the President of the United States, the other thing that I would say is that over the last 3 months, two-thirds of the defensive weapons that have protected your homeland have been built by American hands and paid for by American tax dollars. The problem for Israel is not Donald J. Trump. And anybody in Israel who thinks their biggest problem is the President of the United States needs to wake up and smell the reality of the situation that country is in.
12: Yeah, I mean, that is from J.D. Vance. A lot of that I don't disagree with, by the way, in the fact that the American people are, and the American government has certainly been one of the few friends to Israel. That's for sure. I have no problem with him saying that. I don't really know who he's talking about within the cabinet. I'm sure that that has maybe been in some Israeli news. I haven't seen that as much. Also, you have to remember, this is what I've said so many times, but it doesn't seem to ever make any difference, is that Israel is a very diverse political area. You're going to have people on the right and you're going to have people on the left. And the way they structure their government is also very different than the way we do it here. So yes, there may be overall American-style Western values that come out of Israel, but we do have to remember that you have the left and the right in their own versions of that, and sometimes even more nuanced than that, that may have a problem with not only President Trump, but also Prime Minister Netanyahu. This is not like you have some sort of kingdom there in Israel where you don't have people from all sides of the political spectrum. Of course you do. I get nervous, though, in these kind of conversations because it feels like it's playing into what they feel is happening on social media. And if that becomes the case and we start losing President Trump and J.D. Vance to these kind of talks of saying we got to keep Bibi Netanyahu in line. And look, I understand there's nothing wrong with being critical of any sort of government or administration. But when you start saying that and then you start taking full credit, be careful. Be careful. I feel like those are our words we need to be very safe with. Let's actually go to Jose, who's calling in Wisconsin on line five. Jose, go ahead.
20: Yes, I agree with you. I believe in President Trump, his policies. But when I heard him say that they do what I say, you know, criticizing, I mean, President Trump, you got to watch what you say. You're the President of the United States. And to make a remark like that, God has humbled kings that make remarks like that. Professor, yeah. You know, you got to give God all the credit and all the glory and all that's due to him.
12: Yeah.
20: And, you know, you can't be saying that I did this and I did that because of President Trump.
12: Jose, I agree with you. And I'm only cutting you off because I want to take some more calls before this segment is over. I agree with you that that is that sort of gut punch that happens, I think, for a lot of us that maybe grew up in that more background. Maybe you have an evangelical background. Maybe you've read the Bible. You know when these kind of things happen. And you know, and you also see what even happened in the 40s. You see what happened in, you know, so many times historically when Israel was going to lose. They should on paper have lost. And miraculously, they did not. And don't think that that is not some sort of divine hand that is there. So look, I think President Trump also maybe did not grow up as much like that we did. And it does go beyond government. I understand not being able to work with people. I understand that there are people who are difficult. I have a feeling working with President Trump or Bibi Netanyahu is no walk in the park for anyone. And let's not pretend that. These guys are big, big characters and strong leaders. And I'm sure there is pushback between them. But yeah, I don't care for those feelings. And I'm looking at some of the comments. They're very mixed here. I understand somebody's like, I don't care about your feelings, Logan. I want the facts. Well, the fact is President Trump came out and made a pretty bold statement. And I'm very concerned about an inevitable pull away from support of Israel that is really only pushed by a radical fringe element that's very loud. And someone had a comment about that. Lisa in Pennsylvania. Let's go ahead and take Lisa.
1: Hi. I agree with you and the last caller. This is a spiritual fight, and I don't think President Trump is getting the proper spiritual advice. I mean, this country's got to pray hard. We've got to stand with Israel or we're doomed. I mean, it's biblical. And I'm not Jewish, and I didn't grow up in going to church regularly, but these last 15 years of my life I approached the end of life.
12: Sure.
1: Yeah. I just see things. It's a spiritual battle, and anything that Israel fights, it's a spiritual battle, and Satan is behind it. And Donald Trump has got to get behind them, or we're going to be.
12: I think Lisa. I do think this administration is behind Israel, and I do think they're supportive. And I don't want to raise any big red flags. I don't love the pushback. I also don't. And it's not about pushback, by the way, politically. If you're having a conversation with a world leader, I understand negotiations are tough. When you start taking it to the public sphere, you start planting those seeds. When you have all of a sudden those who have been very much against you, who were maybe your political friends more recently, like Tucker Carlson's and Megyn Kelly's and those people were recently saying all of a sudden President Trump seems to be seeing the light. We got to have a breather here and realize when you start making these kind of statements, they're not unintentional. And again, I will be critical on the president when I feel like it's necessary. I'll be critical on, I'll be positive when I feel like I need to be positive. And overall, I actually found some very interesting creative things in this plan with Iran. I have been pleased with it really up until right now. And I think that we need to at least be okay with the fact that sometimes these negotiations happen in plain sight. We don't know what's actually going on behind the scenes. I'm aware of that. I'm okay with that. There's just some of that verbiage that I'm not super comfortable with, and that's okay. Let's go ahead and take an ACLJ champion. Cliff is calling in Illinois on line one. Cliff, go ahead.
21: Yeah, this is why I listen to you. Everything's been spot on what I've heard so far. But listen,
12: thank you.
21: What I really truly believe is that the left and the right, maybe both in Israel and especially in the United States, are trying to get in between everything like they did with Zelensky. When Zelensky came in to see Trump the first time in the Oval Office and had his chest pumped up. There's people that don't want this to go through, and it's because of these midterms that are coming up. And they see a doorway into the power being back to the Democrats to totally destroy this country and the world. Thank you.
12: Yeah. Well, Cliff, what I also see is a ceasefire and an agreement, a peace agreement that has happened multiple times now that doesn't seem to last. You know, and though right now everything is on hold, everything is going according to plan, except for we're not having this big signing experience. But we do know President Trump signed it, and the head of Iran signed it, and there is an agreement there. And Israel is pushing back a bit, saying we don't necessarily have to agree to this. We weren't really involved in this part of this. So, yes, is the American military or is the weaponry and a lot of that being used to help support Israel? Absolutely. Let's not pretend it's not. But so there is the way to keep Israel in check a little bit, because if you start threatening to not show them support. And President Trump kind of in this said, hey, we got to keep him in check. We got to keep him sane. I think that to me is one of those words I don't love. And then, of course, ending that statement with, they listen to me. They do as I say. Sort of reversing what the common theory was with President Trump and Benjamin Netanyahu, which is, of course, that online theory of we do everything Israel wants. Look, the next segment, we're going to hear from Mike Pompeo. I see some of your comments going, why are we going to hear from Mike Pompeo? There's very few people in the world that have dealt with Iran quite like Secretary Pompeo. She may not agree with everything he has to say. You're certainly not going to agree with everything I have to say. But that's okay. You still should hear from experts in their field. And I think we're going to do that when we get back. We're going to break down not only this Iran peace deal, but the chaos that is unfurled after it, and what the future may look like. And with that, I want to give you a minute to go to ACLJ.org and look at what we're doing over there. Not just, donate and support, which I appreciate it. Of course, some of you right now may be too fired up to do that, and whatever, that's fine. But if you do like the fact that we even give you this honest take, this honest show, we only do it because people like you support the work. So go to ACLJ.org. We'll be right back.
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12: Welcome back to Seculo. We're having some connection issues with Secretary Pompeo, so I'm going to continue to take some of your phone calls. If you want to call in, 1-800-684-3110. Of course, we are talking about the major news that came out overnight. A lot of stuff happens overnight. You know, we had about 24 hours of ceasefire. Then Hezbollah in Israel kind of relit their issues. Four IDF soldiers were killed, and Israel hit back pretty hard. Right now, they are back to returning to a ceasefire that was negotiated. And at the same time, you have President Trump and J.D. Vance kind of making their first, I would say, or at least the most vocal concerns with their relationship with Israel, saying, you know, we love BB, it is what it is, but there's, you know, J.D. said, there's people in the administration that are calling out Donald Trump, and they're really upset about the Iran deal, and how dare they? And then on the other hand, you have President Trump saying, we're trying to keep BB sane, and that, you know, we're friends, but without Donald Trump, this nation would be eviscerated. So it's a lot to take in. But I want to hear from you, 1-800-684-3110. Let's go ahead and take some phone calls. Let's go to Ann, who is calling on or from Pennsylvania, watching on Facebook. Go ahead.
2: Hey, gentlemen. How are you today?
12: I'm good,
2: Thank you, Ann, for all the good work that you do and that you continue to do.
12: Thank you.
2: I am going to become a champion. I am a woman of my word.
12: Thank you so much.
2: Now, having said, thank you. Thank you, guys. So I just wanted to say a couple of different things. So I'm still trusting in Trump, and I just wanted to kind of explain. I think the biggest problem, J.D. Vance, is J.D. Vance, okay? So without Israel, there would be no America. Without Judaism, there would be no Christianity. Without the Old Testament, there would be no New Testament. God's covenant was never broken with Israel because God does not break his promises. Replacement theology is pure blasphemy, and this is my opinion. Israel is an ally, not a protectorate. That's a fact, actually. The Bible is clear. Do not listen to the Tuckers. Do not allow your love for Israel to be swayed in any way by members of it within the cabinet, whether it be J.D. Vance. Well, he kind of comes to my mind. Having said that, guys, thank you for everything you do. Thank you for fighting for the Constitution. Thank you for fighting for we the people.
12: And I appreciate your call. And look, I want to make sure it's very clear. I agree pretty much with you wholeheartedly that there is an okay discussion and an okay issue. Because again, one I've said here so many times, including in this last segment, is there are so many people in Israel you're going to disagree with politically. There's so many people you're going to disagree with in the government. The next prime minister of Israel, you're probably not going to like as much as you like Bibi Netanyahu, if you're a fan of Prime Minister Netanyahu. Because they have a political system that is actually democratic and similar to ours, different, very different, actually, but at least the people have a voice. And sometimes those people are going to have voices you disagree with. Now, the historical version of this story is not unlike how you said with America. Same way. There's going to be presidents of the United States I disagree with. There's going to be administrations I disagree with. Likely a lot throughout my life. And I will always tell you how I feel. However, that doesn't mean I have any issues of existence with the country, with America in general. Do we have Secretary Pompeo? All right, Secretary Pompeo is joining us via phone right now. Look, I got to get your thoughts, Secretary Pompeo, with this deal. Obviously, a peace deal was signed. President Trump signed it. The president of Iran signed it. A few hours later, no shocker, Israel and Hezbollah, things start lighting back up. They calm down again. Here we are now. Seems to things be to change by the hour. At least this time we've had you on. There's been some movement in a direction. I just want to get your thoughts.
4: I appreciate that. Look, three things I think are worth thinking about for everyone who's listening. First, we've made more progress taking down the Islamic Republic of Iran than we've made in the last 40 years. And President Trump should be credited for that. They are in a militarily weaker position,
12: sure,
4: a politically weaker position, an economically weaker position. Good stuff. Second, we should see if they've turned over a new leaf. Look, I've been on your show a handful of times talking about this. I don't see it. The regime seems to me to be implacable, unchangeable, theocratic thugs. I don't see them honoring any deal that they signed. You can already begin to see it. Hezbollah didn't move without the Iranian government's approval. And then finally, one of the challenges for the administration is a direct result of what they've done. Iran's leadership is fractured. I'm sure there are multiple views on what they ought to do next. And you see that one guy signs a deal. Another guy cuts the video saying we want to go kill every American.
12: Right.
4: So a very complicated situation and one that we need to see play out. I hope that we're ready to do the necessary and force the strait open and not let the Iranians make a single nickel off of the terror regime that they've created.
12: Yeah, it seems like we make sort of some pomp and circumstance out of these deals and they feel like they bear no fruit very quickly, or they have some issue that comes up 24, 48 hours later. Like, it's just the nature of what we're dealing with the Middle East. At the same time, obviously, there has been some pushback against Benjamin Netanyahu and our support of Israel that has been from the left and from the right. And now you are seeing some responses that are maybe a little bit more publicly critical from the president, from the vice president. Historically, we've had a great relationship with Israel. And what I don't want to see, obviously, is a tide turn based on social media or podcast or even us, like, to push a divide between Israel and the United States of America. Do you feel like that is something we need to at least keep ourselves aware of and, you know, keep it in check?
4: Look, that relationship is incredibly valuable to the United States of America. It's certainly valuable to Israel as well. It's valuable to us militarily. Their technology, their combat experience, their intelligence services have all saved American lives. When I was the CIA director, I saw that. I watched Israeli intelligence save countless American lives. We shouldn't let that fracture. They're the lone democracy in the region. They are our best security partner. They're one of our great economic and business partners, too. We should be thankful for what the Israeli government has done for the United States. They've clearly done it for themselves in the same way that we do the work putting America first. But that's a relationship that I don't think there's much risk of it being broken, but we all ought to be sure that we are honoring that, not doing work for Israel. That is, sure, they have their job. Just like the Europeans need to defend themselves,
12: absolutely,
4: Israelis will do the necessary for themselves as well.
12: All right, Secretary Pompeo, I'm going to let you go here. We're having some connection issues, but I appreciate you calling. And I want to get to at least one more phone call if we could. I want to go to Mike in Texas. He's been on hold for a while. Mike, go ahead.
6: Hey, guys, I appreciate everything that Trump's doing and the whole effort out in Iran and to get rid of the evilness out there. I'm concerned about the overall strength of the deal, of the agreement.
12: Sure.
6: And the reason being is part of that agreement is to stop funding the terrorist organizations of Hezbollah and Hamas and the like. So if that's the case, then they shouldn't be able to delay negotiations because Israel's defending itself against Hezbollah.
12: Yeah. Look, Mike, I don't disagree with you here. I really got a minute left in the segment, but I do think that this deal needs to be upheld, and it is the problem. And Secretary Pompeo brought it up. When you're dealing with a regime like this in Iran, the trust can only go to a certain level. The proof will only come over time, and we will see how things play out. Now, I appreciate your call, Mike. I appreciate everyone that called in, by the way, for this first half hour. The second half hour, we're going to take a little bit of a step back. There have been some really great pieces that have been put together. There's been some great interviews, people we've had on over the last week. And I want to make sure that those don't get lost in the shuffle. So for the next half hour, it's going to be a bit of a flashback to a lot of the great stuff that's happened over the week. So if you've been paying attention each and every day, some of it may seem familiar. But if not, enjoy the second half hour of the broadcast. With that, I want to tell you, for right now, this is a very important time. As we head toward the 250th celebration of America, I want you to be a supporter of the ACLJ. It's a great way to get your values around the world represented. That's at aclj.org. Be right back with more on Seculo.
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13: Keeping you informed and engaged, now more than ever. This is Seculo. And now your host, Logan Seculo.
12: Welcome to the back half of Seculo. Look, the memorandum of understanding, it is complete and has been signed. President Trump did it, signed it, sitting right next to Emmanuel Macron. Where? In the Palace of Versailles. I know that's not getting a lot of attention, but can you imagine a more president? Are you sure he had to be looking around going, I like the gold. I like the look of this. This is a good place to sign a document. They have it in Versailles. Of all places, this is what's happening right now. I just find that to be, I don't know if ironic is the right word, but just a fun little historical fact that we can actually say forever that this is where this occurred, that they brought President Trump this document to sign at essentially a dinner table, sitting next to the leader of France in the Palace of Versailles during the G7. I mean, again, it feels like it, just like it happened on the original deal, the understanding of the deal happened on his 80th birthday, right before UFC. It feels very made for television, and that's, we know President Trump loves that. There's a lot of calls coming in. This is my segment to take up. I'm going to try to get to as many of you can. Stay on hold. Let's go to Martin first, who's an ACLJ champion. Martin, go ahead, North Carolina.
5: Thank you, sir. This goes to some of the comments that you made. I have a comment and question. I think there needs to be a lot of accountability. Now, there's people out there saying things that just don't know better, like how is this better than the Obama-Biden deals and all that. They just don't know any better. But then you have the shifty shifts out there that are absolutely lying, and you knew that. I saw that this morning, what he had said on there. What Trump has done, and it's been said several times now, there are consequences for good and bad behavior. It's not just money thrown out there. There's tangible things that have to be done.
12: Yeah, and absolutely, Mark. Hey, I'm only cutting you off. So I'm only cutting you off because I want to try to get to a couple more calls one more time, and I want to say thank you for being a champion. There are a lot of things they have to withhold to hold up to in this agreement. This is not some done deal where everyone goes back to how things were. You're absolutely right. The media is spinning it that way. But that's why I want you to actually hear what the document says. At the end of the show, the last segment of the show, we're going to go through it word for word. So, Martin, stay tuned for that and share that clip with your friends if they push back on it. You know, these big numbers, $300 million, you're going to hear a headline and they're not going to actually do their due diligence. Just like UFC costs taxpayers $60 million, and you read it, no, it costs them no dollars. Ah, well, $60 million, I saw the number. That's it. Thanks for calling, though, Martin. Let's go on, move on. Let's go to Holly on line two. Holly, go ahead.
7: Yes, hi. I think we're really in a quagmire. I think the key point for the world is keeping the strait open.
12: Sure.
7: I think that's what the world's most concerned about. And if everything started today with it being open, we're still going to feel effects for quite a while. I think the whole, most of, a good part of the world, because it's not just oil and prices, it's fertilizer, and we already heard that about 70% of our farmers said they couldn't afford the fertilizer this year. And I, oh, my key point is I think Israel is definitely going to, they're gung-ho to still attack Lebanon, and they're right to. So I don't know what we're going to do about that.
12: But what you have, though, and this is just the truth with Israel, because, look, you know, I'm very supportive of the existence of the state of Israel and all of that. I do think you have, if this deal holds up, though, America can't get really always behind Israel in these. So they have to do it alone, and that's going to be a different scenario. And, of course, they want Israel on board. Sounds like Israel is somewhat on board. Remember, a lot of these are still in this just memorandum of understanding. They are not in the final deal. I think we got to push that forward, too. This isn't the final deal. We still got 30 days plus till then. Look, I'm going to just answer the question. Karma called. Karma in Mississippi. I appreciate it. You're an ACLJ champion, so I don't want you to not be on the air today, but we're just not going to be able to get to you. But I will let you know the answer to your question. You asked who signed this for the memorandum of understanding. Obviously, President Trump signed it, but you also had the Iranian president. I'm not even going to try. The president of Iran formally signed the memorandum of understanding. I almost tried for you, but I thought, you know what? It's better for me to just say the president of Iran. Because remember, there's a lot of who is the Ayatollah, who says the president. So this is from the president of Iran, President Massoud. I will say that. We get right back. We will have Rick Grinnell joining us. And then again, we're going to wrap up this show. Going line for line, word for word. Will's going to take you there. It's going to be a journey, folks. Be a part of it. Don't go anywhere. Back in just a minute.
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12: Secula. We're going to be taking your calls at 1-800-684-3110 in the next segment. We're going to be heading over to ACLJ Jerusalem here in just a moment. But I did want to give you some fresh sound. President Trump currently speaking right now in France, as we're live, in France, the G7 conference. He is speaking with about Iran, about the current deal, everything that's going to be coming out over the next few days, as well as other issues. But someone did, or he did want to address his relationship with Israel and with Prime Minister Netanyahu. And I think for a lot of us, you know, we want to make sure that we stay a friend to Israel. And again, like I said, it doesn't have to be necessarily always to a political party, a political regime, a prime minister, a president, whoever it may be. Because just like this country, we believe the United States has a right to exist, should exist, is doing what they're doing. And I don't care if it's Joe Biden or Barack Obama. It's not like I'm going to all of a sudden turn on my support of the United States of America. I may have disagreements with a political regime, but our political administration. And I think it's important with Israel. And we've seen so much pushback against Israel that I'll be honest, I've been nervous, and I'm nervous always, and that the people in leadership will start falling for that. President Trump did speak a little bit about Bibi Netanyahu, his relationship with him. Let's hear about that. Bite 11.
11: Amazing prime minister. We have a little dispute over Lebanon. I say you can do a little softer touch, Bibi. You don't have to knock down a building every time somebody walks into it that's from Hezbollah. But it's been an amazing partnership. But he will say, we're the big partner, and he's the very small partner, and that's true.
12: distancing himself a little bit from the tactics of Israel. But Jeff, I wanted to get your reaction to that. Obviously starts with an amazing prime minister and a big partner in this. I think those are the kind of the words we can lean into, where there's some of the middle part in that rhetoric where you get a little nervous when he starts saying, hey, BB, how about a little softer touch? How about, you know, when someone comes in from Hezbollah, you don't knock down a building? Starts to kind of play a little into the talking points that I don't care for, but I wanted to get your thoughts.
10: Yeah, well, it's Donald Trump, right? Donald Trump is the most unique communicator ever to not only grace the White House, but to grace the national consciousness. And what he says, yeah, fair enough. And he's brilliant at manipulating the media's attention. And I even appreciate the way our show's been dealing with the issue, which is less about the substance of a deal or not a deal, and more about the reporting about a deal in which nobody really knows what it is. It's all about the reporting, which is just feeding all of the energy around this. And so I agree that that soundbite of Trump about Bibi, about Prime Minister Netanyahu, suggests that it's still an ongoing, wonderful relationship, a good relationship. Of course, they may have small disagreements, and each one has their own domestic issues, both domestic political issues and domestic realities. For Netanyahu, it's literally the survival of his people, because let's face it, Hezbollah up north has been raining down rockets and drones and missiles, and it's you know, they've been largely pushed back. But it's not as though it's still not happening. It's not as though they're still not attacking. And it's not as though Israel isn't finding under these buildings, again, massive tunnel fortresses for terrorists. It's there in some respects, even worse than it was in Gaza in some areas, in terms of because of the weaponry they have and because of how organized they are. And so it's a real front for Israel. That is less of a direct threat to America, obviously. But so it's, you know, Trump might want to distance slightly from that, but he's indicating that he still is a very strong partner and supporter of Netanyahu and Israel.
14: Jeff, you just got back to Israel yesterday. You went straight to an event. And actually, folks, roll the pictures that I sent you this morning that Jeff was at last night, this event in Israel. Beautiful event, and you can talk about it a little bit here in a second. But Ambassador Huckabee was there. This is at a time when, obviously, the G7 is going on. But you were there. You heard from the American ambassador as well as other dignitaries there. But this is a time when everything around surrounding events like this, and you being back in Israel and Jerusalem now, are kind of with the foreshadowing of what could happen Friday. And I know I've seen reporting out of Israel that obviously there are people within the Israeli government that may be nervous about what a deal could look like. And I think a lot of that has to do with everything that we've discussed here. And one, we don't know what's in it. We also know that for 47 years, it's kind of been a binary choice of either just deal with the regime or take the regime out. And this is all of a sudden kind of a expanding of what anyone could have imagined could be possible of some sort of negotiation. But just kind of go a little bit about what you're doing there, but also kind of what the context, I'm sure you've had conversations surrounding what's looming on Friday with a potential signing of this memorandum of understanding.
10: Sure. And as I think I spoke about last week, I was in Washington and meetings about this at the White House also. So this is what we do at ACLJ, to try to be a trusted voice, both in terms of analysis, and also it's very clear that we love our country. We love the United States of America precisely for its foundational values, for its constitution and what it preserves. And it's interesting because the event I was at last night, where Ambassador Huckabee spoke about the importance of the heritage, that site that you saw, that sort of flat mountaintop, it's called Herodion. King Herod built this beautiful castle for himself, palace for himself, which then became, for the Jewish revolt against Rome, became their headquarters. And so it's a tremendous historical site with tremendous significance. And recently, the Palestinian Authority and the Palestinians have asked the global, you know, world consensus to declare that it's not even a Jewish site. It is not. And so this is the state of Israel is sinking more and more efforts into showing how much of the Bible is shown been proof in terms of the Jews' history here for thousands of years, including that site. And so Ambassador Huckabee spoke about the significance of that site and how Israel's heritage is, in fact, the foundational heritage of the United States. It's true. The founding fathers built America on the story of the Jews in the Bible. There's no question about it. Christianity built on that story, on those same stories, shared biblical stories, and they're trying to claim that it never happened or distort it. And right. Ambassador Huckabee said that. And of course, there were people on the far right in America saying, how dare he say that? It just all of this nonsense, when the simple fact is that the heritage that's found here in the Holy Land is the spiritual heritage of the greatest country that humans ever put together, which is the United States. And everything we're fighting for at the ACLJ, everything we're talking about here, is the struggle for the soul of the United States. And that soul can be seen here in Israel.
12: I want to talk about even just the tone of these events. When you know that you are, Jeff, and this may be just me personally, it's kind of hard for, I think, a lot of Americans to fathom that these kind of events are happening publicly, openly. When we think of Israel being at a time, and I think people are just now being more exposed to what it is like there, and having to live in this sort of dual reality of continual potential attack. And look, America's dealing with it too. We just had it with the UFC event, potential attack. On the other hand, trying to go on with your normal life, to know, like, hey, what's it going through your head? And is Israel essentially open for business at this point? Because a lot of us, I think, still have this hesitation because we see on the news going, wait a second, you know, Ambassador Huckabee is getting an award out in public outside and there's not an attack happening right now. But on the other hand, a week ago, you know, we're hearing about rockets being, you know, rained down upon this country.
10: Sure. And in fact, the location of that event, it's right in very disputed territory. That's in Judea and Samaria. And in fact, there were some officials from the EU who couldn't attend because their rules are that they can't. Yeah, there you go. That's Herodion. That's that flat top mountain. And that the stage is built in this giant pool that Herod had constructed in the middle of the desert. So it is open for business. But the security was obviously very tight. But the security everywhere in this country is very tight. There, you know, the roads you have to be worried about also. And right at the entrance to, you know. Well, the sky is also right. In fact, I noticed drones in the skies, and it took me a second to make sure, but they were drones that were recording the event. It was clear. But right away, when I saw the drone, right away you think, what does that mean? But even, you know, the sign right before the turnoff to Herodion is this giant red sign that you see throughout Judea and Samaria, warning that this area is under the control of the Palestinian Authority, and it is illegal for Jews and Israelis to go there, and they'll potentially be killed if they go there. And so that's just the daily reality that existed well before October 7th in Judea and Samaria. And the answer is, being in Israel, I think, has always required a certain act of faith, and it continues to do that. And I think we recognize that everything's in God's hands. And so you take precautions. You listen to the Homeland Security here when they tell you what to do, home front command, rather. You go to the bomb shelters when you're told to go to the bomb shelters, but life has no choice but to go on. And that's why there might be divergence. That's why Netanyahu cannot ignore what's happening up north in Lebanon or in Syria, where it's still a front that is a live front. And it's also why America may, you know, because it's dealing with its geopolitics, maybe want to say we're disagreeing on the margins. But at the bottom line, it's very clear that Israel has to do what Israel is doing. Israel's doing not the maximum, the minimum of what it needs to be doing. And yes, everyone is very concerned about what might be in the memorandum. But I think everyone also understands that if it relies on these Iranians, the current regime, keeping their word, then it's unlikely to last very long anyway. They seldom do. They last until they break their word, whether that's a day or a month or a year.
12: Yeah.
10: I just hope that if and when, God forbid, they do break their word, it is Donald Trump in the White House.
12: Well, we will see. Hopefully in the next 48 hours or so, maybe what the deal points are. President Trump essentially said he's going to let us know. He may even read it word for word. Currently, again, President Trump is speaking. We'll break into that if we feel that it is new or necessary information at the G7. Thank you, Jeff, for joining us. Always good to have you representing the ACLJ at these events in Israel. I think it's incredibly important, and we hope to get back there soon. With that being said, I'm taking your calls next segment, 1-800-684-3110. We'll be right back with more on Seculo.
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2: 5 minutes or so on this show. What I wanted to do next was to break it down essentially line for line. So Will Haynes, who you know from this show, he sat down with our crew just a little bit ago and went through it line for line. So you'll have all the details, all the information. So here it is. I'm going to kick it over to Will Haynes to take it from here. Again, this is the breakdown of the entire deal.
3: The United States of America and the Islamic Republic of Iran and their allies in the current war, by signing this MOU, declare the immediate and permanent termination of military operations on all fronts, including in Lebanon, and undertake from now on to not initiate any war or any military operation against each other, and to refrain from the threat or use of force against each other, and ensuring the territorial integrity of sovereignty of Lebanon. The final deal will confirm the permanent termination of the war on all fronts, including in Lebanon, and other provisions of this paragraph. The United States of America and the Islamic Republic of Iran commit to negotiating and achieving the final deal in maximum 60 days, expendable with mutual consent. Meaning there that this is the memorandum of understanding. They expect to have a final deal 60 days from now. But as we've seen, sounds like that number may be a little bit movable. Immediately upon signing of this MOU, the United States of America will begin the removal of its naval blockade and any disturbances or impediments against the Islamic Republic of Iran, and will fully end the naval blockade within 30 days. During this period, the traffic of vessels will be in proportion to the number of pre-war traffic being restored by the Islamic Republic of Iran. The United States of America further undertakes to remove its forces from the proximity of the Islamic Republic of Iran within 30 days after the final deal. So our military is going to still be there until at least 90 days from now. We'll see if that sticks. Upon the signing of this MOU, Islamic Republic of Iran will make arrangements using its best efforts for the safe passage of commercial vessels with no charge for 60 days, only from the Persian Gulf to the Sea of Oman and vice versa. The traffic of commercial vessels will immediately start. The United States of America undertakes with regional partners to develop a definitive, mutually agreed plan with at least $300 billion of U.S. dollars for the reconstruction and economic development of the Islamic Republic of Iran. The mechanism for the implementation of this plan will be finalized as a part of a final deal within 60 days. All required licenses, waivers, and permissions needed for the relevant financial transactions will be granted by the United States of America. This is that sticking point that many people in the media were saying, we're going to give $300 billion of taxpayer money to the Islamic Republic of Iran. When you read it here, it is very clear that this will be some sort of private funding, private development deal going in to the Islamic Republic, especially because the U.S. has to grant licenses, waivers, etc., because of all the sanctions. We're not going to charge ourselves sanctions on our own money if we are just sending $300 billion. Very clear, it's not what the media reported. The United States of America undertakes to terminate all types of sanctions against the Islamic Republic of Iran, including the UN Security Council resolutions, i.e. a Board of Governors resolutions, and all unilateral U.S. sanctions, primary and secondary, in an agreed-upon schedule as a part of a final deal. The Islamic Republic of Iran reaffirms that it shall not procure or develop nuclear weapons. The United States of America and Islamic Republic of Iran have agreed to resolve the disposition of stockpile enriched material pursuant to a mechanism that will be mutually agreed upon in accordance with the schedule mentioned in paragraph 7, with the minimum methodology to be downblending on site under the supervision of the IAEA. The Islamic Republic is saying that they will immediately address these issues.

0: issues, that they agree that they will not procure or develop nuclear weapons. Very important. Not just make their own, but they will not buy one from someone else. And that enriched material, they will find a way to dispose of. The two parties also agreed to discuss the issue of enrichment and other mutually agreed matters related to the Islamic Republic of Iran's nuclear needs based on a satisfactory framework being agreed upon in the final deal. What is that telling you? It said that they haven't figured out yet what the future of an Iranian enrichment program looks like. We know the lies that Iran has told, that they need it for medical isotopes, that they need it for research, etc. This is a big sticking point, point eight, to the final deal actually happening. We'll see what happens there. Pending the final deal, the United States of America and Islamic Republic of Iran agree to maintain the status quo. The Islamic Republic of Iran will maintain the current status quo of its nuclear program, and the United States of America will not impose any new sanctions and will not deploy additional forces to the region. And what is status quo right now? Their nuclear facilities buried under rubble from U.S. bombs. But also, we're not going to try and put new sanctions on them. This is just keeping everything as it is for 60 days. The United States of America undertakes that immediately upon signing the MOU until the termination of sanctions, U.S. Department of Treasury will issue waivers for the export of Iranian crude oil, petroleum products and derivatives, and all associated services, including banking transactions, insurances, transportation, etc. The United States of America undertakes to make fully available for use the frozen or restricted funds and assets of the Islamic Republic of Iran. What you're going to see is a bunch of headlines flow from that point that say America gives $30 billion to Iran or $10 billion. They're going to be able to write as many headlines. All that is saying that assets that have been frozen under all of this framework, they will then be able to access their money in those accounts. So be careful when you read headlines that say we're giving money, we're giving money. As of yet, I've seen nothing in here that says taxpayer dollars go to Iran in any shape or fashion. After signing this MOU, and subject to the beginning of the implementation of paragraphs 1, 4, 5, 10, and 11 of the MOU, and the continuing implementation of these measures, the United States of America and the Islamic Republic of Iran will start negotiations regarding the final deal exclusively on the other paragraphs. So as soon as they sign it, they're getting to work on those negotiations for a final deal. And finally, 14, the final deal will be endorsed by a binding UN Security Council resolution, meaning very similar to any other type of agreement like this. The UN will sign off on it saying we give our stamp of approval, etc. Folks, there's a lot to dig in. That is what the text of the Memorandum of Understanding is.
1: I hope you enjoyed that. That was really a great breakdown. We're going to put it also online. There's going to be a short form version, a long form version. So if your friends are asking you specifically about the details or you want to keep yourself informed about what's going on, maybe you need to go back, you want to get more. That's what we do here. We break it all down so you can understand it, because we have an incredible team of research, an incredible team of producers that are going through all of this content. Of course, our legal team as well, that is breaking down all of this for you. 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
6: News this hour from Town Hall. I'm Keith Peters in Washington. Israel and the Iran-backed Hezbollah militant group agreed Friday to halt the heavy fighting in southern Lebanon that had threatened to unravel an interim peace agreement between the United States and Iran. In a Salem Radio Network interview, retired Lieutenant Colonel Robert McGinnis said part of the peace deal with Iran is dependent on Israel's conflict with Hezbollah.
7: The balance of it on working with the proxies like Hezbollah, I can be sympathetic to Israel primarily because they've been attacked consistently by, you know, Hezbollah and obviously the Hamas mess. And then the Houthis continue to occasionally bombard with whatever ballistic missiles they have.
6: Hezbollah and Israel went to war shortly after the outbreak of the wider conflict, with Hezbollah firing rockets and drones at civilian communities in northern Israel and Israel seizing large swaths of southern Lebanon. Firefighters respond after Russian attacks targeted the Kharkiv and Odessa regions of Ukraine.
8: Overnight, Russia carried out strikes with guided aerial bombs on Kharkiv and nearby districts. According to Ukraine's State Emergency Service, 10 people, including 4 children, were injured. One of the strikes damaged a warehouse, igniting a large-scale fire that firefighters were still battling into Friday. The attack also damaged up to 40 private residential buildings and vehicles. While in the central Dnipropetrovsk region, Russian artillery and drone attacks hit 3 districts. An 8-year-old girl was killed in Pavlovrad and a 49-year-old woman was hospitalized with injuries. Then in the southern city of Kherson, a Russian drone struck a passenger minibus, wounding 5. I'm Charles Deledesma.
6: The remnants of Tropical Storm Arthur are battering parts of the southeastern United States with heavy rain. More on these stories at townhall.com.
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10: Friends, we are just about there to have every one of these Jesus wells dug. It's Big Wave Dave, David James with GFA World. And your empathy, your kindness, your compassion, as you take that sip of water or your frappuccino or coffee or tea or soda or juice, say, God, thank you that I'm not drinking as the base of this beverage contaminated water, water that's shared by every living creature doing everything in it. God, thank you that I don't have that. And what we're doing is taking that blessing and gifting that to families and children in Africa and Asia who don't have fresh, clean water and are dying. On top of that, it unlocks an education, a future, a hope, a shackle of poverty being broken. And the best part, eternal addresses being changed forever because of your kindness in Jesus' name. 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
18: From the wild world of DC politics to America's culture clash, brace yourself for the reality check you've been waiting for. The one and only Mike Gallagher.
19: Boy, what a week. We made it to Friday, June the 19th. It's Juneteenth. It's a federal holiday, thanks to Joe Biden's signing it into law back in 2021. This is, of course, the day that slaves in Texas finally got word that they were free. You know, some people get fired up about it. From my perspective, I don't see a need to get angry about it or upset about it. I don't know that we need additional federal holidays. And certainly the ending of slavery is something that this country ought to acknowledge and celebrate. I'm just not real sure why a uniquely Texas event becomes a national, you know, a federal holiday. But hey, you know, so be it. I'm curious, when people rail against Juneteenth, the way people always do every year, I wonder what Black Americans feel about the efforts to sort of minimize it. We might get some Black Americans to call the show to let us, you know, it's one thing for us white folks to sit around and speculate. To me, it's an important acknowledgement. There aren't any countries on the planet, as Dinesh D'Souza has pointed out, that self-imposed an eradication of slavery. No country has ever done that. there have been enslaved nations all over the world, and no country has ever initiated legislatively an end to slavery. Dinesh D'Souza talks about this quite eloquently. Meanwhile, yesterday was the christening of the Barack Obama Presidential Library. I have a hard time being objective about this thing. You've seen it, right? I think Jesse Waters, how did he describe it? It was so funny. There's a lot of comedy, unintentional comedy, around the Presidential Library in the south side of Chicago. Here's what Jesse had to say about, I mean, you've seen it, right? It looks like this giant, oversized monolith. It's like something right out of 2001, A Space Odyssey. I have to keep asking myself, do I think it's a monstrosity because I, you know, disagreed with the Obama era? Or is it just really a monstrosity? Here's what Jesse Waters had to say about it.
15: Barack Obama has really unified the country. Everyone agrees he has bad taste. These critics are vicious, and these are from the left. It looks like a refrigerator that dropped off the Death Star. Completely out of context, it was as if it were placed there by aliens. A Klingon prison, and then my favorite, an upright slab that makes you feel physically uneasy. But wait till you get inside. Inside, they were even worse. Packed with items that would otherwise be in a junk drawer or a landfill. Unique items of historical interest, so few, you could easily fit them in the average suburban living room. And then you go to the Obamacare wing, and all it is the first and last page of the bill that he signed. That's it. At one point, this critic goes, the library kind of makes Obama's two terms look relatively inconsequential.
19: So, you know, and there were also some unintentionally hilarious moments. Hillary with her outfit, good Lord. I don't know what she had going on there. She had a big black, like a big, one of the, like the Hamburglar hat. You know, the hat that the Hamburglar at McDonald's wears? That's what it kind of looked, big oversized glasses. And she had like a, she kind of looked like a Russian spy. She had this big, bulky, oversized like trench coat. Somebody said it was like 70-75 degrees. Maybe she gets chilly. But the funniest line came from somebody named Bethany O'Leary on social media, who wrote, Hillary looks like a retired KGB agent who settled down in Boca Raton but still keeps a vial of poison in her fountain pen just in case. And then they also had the moment where Dr. Jill and Obama walked off the stage, leaving Joe to fend for himself, and it was bad. It was really bad. He was standing up there. I mean, it's hard to watch. You talk about elder abuse, that's what it is. That's terrible. You can't leave him alone on a stage like that. He's wandering around by the podium. He's looking. He's got his glasses in his hand. He's looking around like he doesn't know where everybody went. I mean, it's awful. This poor guy is just a couple of weeks away from, you know, enjoying a nice rest in the home. I don't know that they can let him keep going out into public like this. And then finally comes for me the most offensive moment of the day. Of course, they took their pot shots at Trump. Trump wasn't invited, by the way. It's the first time, somebody said today, it was the first time in our nation's history that a sitting president or a live president has not been invited to the opening of a presidential library. First time it's ever happened. Look, he couldn't have gone. He probably wouldn't have wanted to go. I don't know that it's the end of the world that he wasn't invited, but it's notable that they didn't invite him. But what they did do is say some pretty offensive things. Here's President Obama talking about the violent agitators and rioters who have done everything possible to thwart law enforcement. These are the anti-ICE protesters that Barack Obama decided to praise.
20: and businesses that are finding new ways to make housing affordable. And those ordinary people in the Twin Cities who brave frigid temperatures, risk their own safety, standing shoulder to shoulder to look out for their neighbors and sometimes look out for strangers because they knew that was the right thing to do. I've seen it.
19: Oh, brother. Turn it off. Turn it off. First of all, don't worry, President Obama. Minnesotans brave the frigid weather every day. I think winter starts in about August and goes till about April. They know frigid weather. You don't have to worry about them getting cold. But you know what's truly offensive? Calling rioters and violent anti-law enforcement thugs ordinary people. Do you honestly think that most of the anti-ICE protesters are ordinary? They may be ordinary in his world, but they're not ordinary in normal people's worlds. And that's how radical this guy is. If you ever doubted how really, really radically left Barack Obama was and is, that kind of proves it. Also, J.D. Vance was scheduled to go to this signing ceremony in, what was it, Switzerland? And they've postponed it because of some logistical challenges. Look, there's nothing about this Iran situation that's easy. What I truly don't understand is the pushback from people who are ostensibly pro-American. How about we sit back and take the win? And there's a lot of things to be grateful for with this deal with Iran. But look, there's obviously a disagreement. And it's America. We can disagree. So let's talk about all of it. It's a Friday. 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
1: 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I like this analysis about Iran. No boots on the ground, no prolonged conflict, no permanent occupation, no draft, no lasting impact on energy prices, no multi-trillion dollar boondoggle. None of the things anti-war folks with Israel tunnel vision predicted would happen, this person writes. In addition, oil and gas prices are falling in time for summer and the midterms. Free Palestine third worldists like Graham Plattner have less ammo on which to campaign for Congress. Russia is bringing in less revenue. The U.S. got a foot in the door to block China's Belt and Road projects. Trump has greater latitude to tighten sanctions on Russia without exacerbating supply shocks to energy markets. Europe and America have agreed to increase cooperation in providing for the national defense of Ukraine. Israel is not a signatory to the MOU, isn't bound by its terms, leaving it free to independently defend itself from threats if necessary. America isn't creating a power vacuum for China and Russia to fill by absconding and surrendering its own influences over the region. The people who say this is a humiliating defeat for Trump and the United States, Russia, China, Iran, Democrats, and the leftist drudge-led media establishment. This person writes, all the worst people you know have joined arms and are pretending like Iran pulled one over on the bad orange man in hopes that it'll piss off Republicans and Israelis enough to get them to kill the deal themselves. It's very transparent. Don't let your enemies control you with such a stupid and obvious reflexive control op. This person said in that analysis, I personally would have preferred the total destruction of the IRGC, which technically isn't off the table, but it would have been difficult to accomplish without civilian casualties, massive civilian casualties, something that third worldist leftoids were already complaining and campaigning about. So take the win. And to pretend it's a loss, it's peculiar. We'll start with Marvin in Tucker, Georgia. Hey, Marvin, how are you?
2: Hey, Mike, I was going to say the same thing. You know, I supported the war because you remember the atmosphere was the people was uprising when President went over there. And I said, this is a great time to take it over and destroy these barbarians. But like anything, like a football game, things change and you have to change the game plan. And I said, America is not ready for ground troops. They probably take ground troops to overthrow the government. And Trump is doing the right thing, Mike, and all these Republicans don't understand that. Do you want the Democrats to take back the House? Because that's what would happen if he stayed bogged down over there, because the mainstream media is upset. They want to be able to have negative energy, talk about it all day and night. And these are the same Republicans, I'm going to let you go after this, these are the same Republicans, Mike, that told President Trump to let a special counsel go in his administration when back in his first term. They fall for the Democrat playbook every time. You have a great weekend, Mike.
1: Thank you, Marvin. I appreciate your analysis. I agree with you. And make no mistake, the people who are angriest about any progress at all with Iran, and I don't know if there's going to be what progress looks like. I don't even really know what success looks like. It's complicated. I do know that we can't let Iran have a nuclear weapon. I think everybody agrees to that. And I do know that prices have to come down and we have to have a return to affordability in this country. And Marvin is right. The ones who are angriest about this are the ones who are mad that prices are coming down. Gas is now below $4 a gallon on national average for the first time since March. Prices are plummeting. Things are going to become more affordable. And we could remove that objection from the list of reasons that you wouldn't want to vote for a Republican. But what's happening to the Democrat Party is really astounding. Another whack job Democrat socialist is going to be the mayor of D.C. These communists and socialists and rabid radical freaks are winning. And I can't, none of us should stick our head in the sand and ignore it. And I think the reason they're winning, and give me your theory, is because people who are worried about the Trump agenda, the America First ideology, think it's time to burn it all down. Go with the most radical. The guy's got a tattoo on his chest, a Nazi tattoo, a Nazi death camp tattoo. Go for him. Vote for him. I mean, the crazier and the wackier, the better. I think that's what's behind it. Do you have a theory as to why so many socialists and communists and radical Marxists are winning around the country? 800-655-MIKE, 800-655-6453. No one likes saying that last goodbye to the furry friend they've loved for years. It's heartbreaking. What makes it harder is knowing how quickly time goes by. One day they're racing to the door. The next day they're moving slower, sleeping more. You start wondering, is there anything I can do? 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
1: I doubt that I would see eye to eye politically with movie star Tom Hanks. I think politically he's pretty reliably Democrat. But boy, did he have a funny moment yesterday at the opening of the Obama Presidential Library. A reporter, I guess, or somebody from MS Now stuck a microphone and a camera in his face. Here was his reaction.
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3: What can I do for the 800 people watching
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1: What can I do for the 800 people watching MS Now? And then I think he felt bad because he said, well, add a zero to it. Well, that's only 8,000, which is probably pretty realistic because their numbers are not that great. Coming up a little later this hour, I want to take you to the newsroom, and we're going to check in with our Roger P. Shulman about a very intriguing debate regarding illegal immigrants and college tuition. I find that really, really compelling, and he'll break it down for us because Governor DeSantis last year signed legislation that prohibits in-state tuition benefits being extended to illegals, but now there's a movement to keep illegals from even being able to attend state colleges in the state of Florida. I want to get your take on all of that. But right now, though, I really want you to call me. I want you to tell me what you think is going on. A Washington, D.C. radical whack job council member named Janice Lewis George. She's a Democratic socialist, won the Democrat primary for mayor this week. And she is, again, a far left, really radical Zohran Mamdani type of socialist. And I mean, she wants to take on Donald Trump, and she wants to, you know, provide free buses and free this and free that. Here we go again in our nation's capital. And she'll be elected in November. Republicans not going to stop her in deep blue Washington, D.C. What is going on with all of these rabid, radical, far-left people winning these local and statewide elections? Somebody from South Dakota just texted me. I think that Democrat voter turnout is very low in the primaries, and that's why these wackos are winning. Michigan writes on the text line, Mike, one of the basic tenets of communism, socialism, is to create and maintain chaos. They want inflation. They want bankruptcy. They want an economy that is floundering, especially it foments their rise to power. And Ontario, Canada writes, it's simple, Mike. Any plan that robs Peter to pay Paul will always have Paul's support. When you offer the masses tons of free stuff, millions of people will vote for it. David, that's a great point. That has to be what's behind this, but I want to turn it over to you. Let's get your calls, and I want you to tell me why you think so many of these radicals are winning these Democrat races. This is definitely a trend. If you believe the numbers in Maine, Susan Collins is in a dead heat battle with Graham Plattner. And look, you know, I'm not saying anything you don't know. This is a bad guy. He's a bad guy. Anybody who puts his hands on a woman and leaves bruises, anybody who mocks suicide victims, anybody that defended his Nazi death camp tattoo all those years, it's a bad guy. And real, real radical. What do you think is happening? How do you explain this? How do you account for all these radical, far-left lunatics winning? 800-655-MIKE. 800-655-6453. We'll start with Ray in Pittsburgh, Pennsylvania. Hey, Ray, happy Friday. How are you?
4: Thanks, Mike. Happy Friday to you.
1: Thank you.
4: You know, I've been listening to all this talk, and I've been concerned, too, the Mondamis of the world and stuff. But it just came to me the other day. I'm thinking, I can see why they're getting elected, because inner city, getting all this free stuff. I don't think they're getting elected out in my country. But the real key is not that they get elected. It's if they ever get reelected, because they can't possibly provide all the stuff they're saying. So I think we're a little premature on being so caught up in it. Because I don't...
1: You may be right, Ray. You might be right. I don't know. Look, Mamdani right now is enjoying, I think, some popularity. I think Mamdani is kind of, you know, riding a wave. I can't get Rush Limbaugh's words out of my head. Remember what Rush used to say? It's hard to beat Santa Claus. It's hard to defeat Santa Claus at the ballot box. And these folks on the left have captured the moment of affordability challenges in this country. And they're running with it, and they're saying, you know, we're going to give you free stuff. We're going to tell you that we're going to give you free things, and you know, and these dumb dummies are going for it. They're buying it. They don't care about cops. They don't care about the state of the economy overall. They don't care about anything except themselves. It's the perfect storm of entitlement, of selfishness. I don't think it's any more complicated than that. Now, you tell me what you think it is. What do you think is behind these true socialists, and in some cases, literal communists winning all these elections? I mean, this Lewis, Janice Lewis George, oh my gosh, look her up. Look at her record. Look at the kind of things she represents. These people are the worst of the worst. But she says, hey, like Mamdani, I want to give you free bus rides. Like Mamdani, I want to, you know, build socialist communes. Like Mamdani, I don't like cops. I want to abolish ICE. I'm anti-law enforcement. I mean, it's scary stuff. California writes, our education system is totally socialist. There's been Marxist indoctrination from kindergarten to college for the last 30 years. William is from New York. Hey, William, welcome back. How are you, sir?
5: Hey, Mike, how are you?
1: I'm good. Long time no talk.
5: Yeah, I know, but I'm always out here listening. You're always great. Listen, I think all the comments that have been made are spot on, but I have one other that I see all the time. You have so many people who just live online, and they don't interact with people. They don't discuss, and they're able to just rant unfettered on these social media apps, and that's really what's happening. And you get into these echo chambers, and that's where we're living right now. And it's just foment.
1: That's a great point. And the lack of connectivity, you're so right, William, as usual. The lack of interaction that people are suffering from, the inability to communicate with one another, and also messaging. I don't think we're doing a good enough job of defining and describing and explaining socialism. Remember years ago, I remember I was still working in Dallas, and I think it was Newsweek magazine that put a cover out, "We're all socialists now." I'll never forget that. In fact, I had it framed and put it on the wall. It was a major magazine. We're all socialists now. Well, look, the way the Democrats are headed, that's the way it appears to be going. Coming up, should illegal immigrants get to go to college at all? Our favorite newsman, Roger P. Shulman, will join us to break it all down and tell you what's happening in Florida next.
6: In fact, it was a little bit frightening, but they fought with expert timing.
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10: In the War of 1812, our nation fought and won America's religious freedom. 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
11: 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We all of a sudden became the enemy.
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1: 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And when you make the switch like I did to Pure Talk, I mean, first of all, you're going to get a great, great deal. 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
1: What is the way to God? Jesus said, I am the way, the truth, and the life. No one comes to the Father except by me. So now we know that the way to God is through Jesus Christ, our Savior.
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2: Eagles aren't going to be allowed to attend college. Last year, Governor DeSantis signed a bill that prohibited out-of-state or in-state tuition benefits for illegals. But when you dive into this, and correct me if I'm wrong, this new rule would ensure that students who are admitted to the Florida college system are only students who are citizens or lawfully present in the United States. Isn't that correct?
3: That is correct. You would have to be a citizen of this country or a documented alien, a legal alien. In other words, we want all illegal aliens to be barred from going to our colleges and state university system and not get in-state tuition anymore. They were getting that for a while. About 8,000 kids who are illegals, undocumented as they call them, graduate from high school in the state each year. They would not be eligible for going to our colleges or universities anymore if this rule on the end of June, June 30th, is passed by the Florida Board of Education. And that's what Governor DeSantis has wanted all along.
2: But it seems this is very important, this distinction that only citizens or people lawfully present here would be allowed to attend. In other words, these are like true illegal immigrants who are not here lawfully, who have kind of slipped through the cracks. They've snuck into the country illegally. They are breaking our laws. That's who's being targeted by this prohibition, right?
3: That is right. And this means students who are born here and should be getting these advantages will be able to take these spots. In many cases, a college was full or couldn't let them in because of the requirements, the illegal, these preferred places. Now the preferred places are gone and available to legal aliens and people who actually were born in the country.
2: All right, Roger, appreciate it. Roger P. Shulman joining us from the newsroom. It's a really interesting debate. Thanks, Roger. The headline, the media here in Florida, they're just hyperventilating over this story, saying, oh, these poor DACA. And by the way, DACA recipients, it was a DACA recipient who the police and the law enforcement community says was the ringleader of the would-be massacre at the White House Freedom 250 celebration last Sunday. Guy was a DACA recipient from Mexico. He got, enhanced benefits and immigration privileges because he's one of those dreamers. But anyway, the media narrative in Florida has been, these poor DACA kids and these dreamers, and it's not their fault that their mom or dad brought them over here when they were babies. Let's let them go to college. Well, again, that's not who we're talking, not people who are here lawfully, not people who are here legally, even if they are on a, some kind of a green card basis or they have some kind of temporary protected status. If they are lawfully present in the United States, they can go to college. If they are U.S. citizens, they can go to college. But other than that, no. And I agree with that. Why in the world would we give in-state tuition benefits to illegal immigrants? Why would we knock out a American citizen from a slot at a college or university in Florida for somebody who shouldn't be here in the first place? The tide has turned over illegal immigration, and I'm here for it, and I'm glad. It's a good talk topic, but particularly if you've watched the media coverage here in Florida, be very careful to understand what this rule would do. Let me repeat for the third time. It would ensure that all students admitted to the Florida college system are U.S. citizens or are lawfully present in the

0: U.S. That's not a bad thing. That's a good thing. Speaking of a good thing, we're on the final few weeks of our registration period for the big Gulf of America cruise, November 14th through the 21st out of Fort Lauderdale. I will be joined by Scott Jennings and Larry O'Connor, Kurt Schlichter, and Jennifer Horn, and we're going to have a blast. The Bahamas, the Grand Cayman Islands, Jamaica. We'll explore during the day. We'll be together at night at the world stage. We'll have town halls. You'll never have a vacation like this one. We've already got hundreds of people who have signed up and will be joining us, but there's still room for you to book your stateroom. Just text the keyword cruise to 94878. We'll send you back a link to your smartphone. 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Or just go to my website, MikeOnline.com. 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I wanted to get KT McFarland's perspective on this Iran situation. Of course, she's a longtime national security expert, former deputy national security advisor. She's one of the best voices on foreign policy, and we are honored to be joined by the one and only KT McFarland on this Iran deal next. I've been behind this microphone for over 40 years, and I can honestly say I've never received a bigger response from those who have found Chapter. 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
3: Hey, Mike, did you hear? 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
4: 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Your gift changes all of that, providing the clean drinking water. And it's built and maintained by people in the village. 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
3: Absolutely. 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
5: News this hour from Town Hall. I'm Ron Taylor. As the midterm elections draw near, the top Republican in Congress says he's bullish on his party's prospects because Democrats keep nominating candidates who are out of the political mainstream. On the Salem News program this week on Capitol Hill with Tony Perkins, House Speaker Mike Johnson says voters are unlikely to support far-left congressional hopefuls.
6: I think there's many Mamdani wannabes who are popping up all around the country, many of them running for Congress. And I'll tell you that the alarming thing for the country is that the energy, the money, the excitement, the grassroots is on the side of the insurgent left. People are openly running for Congress as Marxists, as socialists, and far leftists, further left than the party's ever been. So I'm afraid that the time for centrists and moderation and common sense in the Democrat Party is behind us now.
5: Speaker Johnson's full interview will be heard when This Week on Capitol Hill is broadcast beginning at 10 a.m. Eastern Time Saturday on the Salem News Channel. Israel and Hezbollah agreed to renew a fragile ceasefire in Lebanon Friday. Ilil Loshak, who lives in northern Israel near the border, says Israel and the Lebanese government must work together to end the conflict.
7: I hope that we will not fall into the same traps that we have fallen in the 80s and the 90s, and that we will not have to occupy a part of Lebanon. I hope we will continue with full strength our military actions in southern Lebanon and weaken Hezbollah, and that will suffice to bring us to complete peace with the people and the government of Lebanon.
5: The American push for high-stake talks with Iran has hit a snag. Iranian officials didn't travel to Switzerland as planned for the talks and are insisting that fighting in Lebanon must stop first. Vice President J.D. Vance was prepared to meet with Iranian counterparts this weekend at a Swiss mountain resort before his trip was abruptly postponed. News and analysis at townhall.com.
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0: We've said all along that there's nothing about this Iranian deal that's going to be easy. Nothing about Iran has been easy. But what's been difficult for me is to sit in this chair all week and watch friends and colleagues seem to tear down President Trump's efforts to achieve his objectives, keeping Iran from producing a nuclear weapon and getting the Strait of Hormuz open, and ultimately some semblance of peace. It feels so strange to argue with people who don't seem to want what President Trump wants. KT McFarland is one of our favorite guests. She served as Deputy National Security Advisor in the Trump administration. Of course, I knew her from her Fox News Channel national security analyst days back when I was a Fox News contributor. It's a real honor to welcome back to the Mike Gallagher Show, KT McFarland. KT, I've been longing for your perspective on all of this, because I figure where you go, I'm going to go on this. Am I down the rabbit hole in wondering why so many people that I would think would know better have bailed on President Trump over this Iran situation? Because I'm a little confused. Don't we want peace? Don't we want to keep Iran from having a nuke? And don't we want prices to come down here in America?
18: Yeah, well, I'm following you. I think that this is a very good deal. Is it a perfect deal? No. And is it satisfying? You know, what people really will feel good about is if we could just march all the mullahs and the IRGC, line them up against a wall, accuse them of war, shoot them. But that's not very practical.
0: All right, hang tight there, KT, because we've got a little bit of an audio glitch that the team will work on here. So don't go away.
18: Okay,
0: we'll return here with KT McFarland, because I want to be able to hear her clearly, and we want to get her perspective, and we will do all of that here in just a moment. They'll work on the audio because look, I want to read something that to me makes so much sense. The details, and look, here's the latest. There's been a Lebanon ceasefire agreed to. But now Iran, some of the officials there are claiming that the strait is closed again. It's an on again, off again. But listen to this, and this is great analysis online. The same people who tolerated Obama's JCPOA disaster, the same people who watched Iran grow bolder, richer, and more dangerous, are now suddenly very concerned now that Trump is trying to force a deal from a position of strength instead of handing the regime another gift wrapped in diplomatic language. They should be concerned. They should be concerned that Trump may finally prove that America does not need endless war, pallets of cash, weak surrender, or fake red lines in order to get results. I think that makes a lot of sense. We'll continue here. We'll get the audio glitch fixed and then resume with KT McFarland next here on the Mike Gallagher Show in the Relief Factor Studios.
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2: Technical difficulties, and I truly apologize. I'm sorry. 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So we're going to try to get her back. 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I saw that she retweeted something that is the way I feel, and maybe you don't, and that's okay. We can kick it around. 800-655-MIKE. Feel free to join us. But this is what KT retweeted from a very popular social media influencer, Insurrection Barbie, who wrote, "I don't want troops on the ground. I don't want regime change. I don't want forever wars. I want no compromise, no surrender, no money, no legitimacy, no sanctions relief. That's what victory looks like to me. You won't gaslight me by telling me I want things I have never once advocated for. This is just a pause. It's a memorandum of understanding, not a final deal. This is a pause before the midterms to stabilize prices. That's the purpose of this. Iran will not comply. This will not be a final deal. Trump did not have a lobotomy. This is a strategic pause. I don't care who takes a victory lap right now. I care who takes a victory lap in the end. Call it cope, call it faith, call it belief in God, whatever you want. This is a strategic pause. This is just the beginning. Nothing is over until it's over. So I'm not panicking yet." That's, as KT put it in her repost, that's straight talk, and that's excellent analysis. There are people on our side who act like this is the complete finality of this whole situation. It's not. It's a strategic pause. It is a negotiation. It is an attempt to bring Iran to heel. It's an effort to prevent them from producing a nuclear weapon. Nothing more, nothing less. Calm the heck down. The doomers are just, and like Insurrection Barbie put it, do you really think Trump had a lobotomy yesterday? You think he doesn't know what he's doing all of a sudden? We know what his critics think of him. Do you think that? Of course you don't. You want boots on the ground in Iran? Is that what you want? You want to send our men and women over to Iran and engage in hand-to-hand combat with the Iranian army? Give me a break. But let me know. 800-655-MIKE. 800-655-6453. Tell me what I'm missing here. Because I truly do feel kind of baffled by the criticism that Trump is receiving over this deal, over this Iran deal. 800-655-6453. I mean, J.D. Vance put it best. He talked about this, and he's been front and center. He's been the face and the voice of the administration on all things Iran. And last night with Jesse Waters, he pointed out what this Iran deal and what the U.S. sanctions really mean. Cut number 13, Vice President J.D. Vance on Jesse Waters' show last night on Fox News. Take two. Hello. Anybody there? It's a day. It is a day. So, look, nothing's working over here, so I'll just ask you to join us. 800-655-MIKE, and let me know what you think. And give me your honest analysis. If you believe that something is... That this deal is worthy of the kind of pushback that some conservatives are giving it, hey, I'll put you front and center here on the Mike Gallagher Show. I hope. Maybe the phones will work. 800-655-6453. Before we do any of that, though, hey, turn on any streaming platform, open a textbook, scroll through social media. You'll hear the same message again and again. We are a biological accident. The universe doesn't matter. There's no God. Look, you know the indoctrination that our kids have been through. 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From the astonishing fine-tuning of the universe to the incredible complexity found within every single living cell. The science points to something many cultural gatekeepers would rather avoid discussing, that life is not the result of blind chance, but intentional design and purpose. There is, of course, a God. There is a creator. 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Let's start with Maurice, Chicagoland. Hey, Maurice, happy Friday. How are you, sir?
0: Happy Friday. Thanks for taking my call. And I 100% agree with you. I just want to know, can you point out who the theys are? You said they. We know what the other side thinks, but who on our side? Who are the theys?
2: Well, the first one that comes to mind is Andy McCarthy, who wrote at National Review this week that Trump is playing us all for suckers, thinks we're all a bunch of idiots and imbeciles, and this deal, you know, isn't worth the paper it's written on. Ben Shapiro has been harshly critical. I mean, there's a number of conservatives who have been lining up and trying to tear this agreement down or this memorandum down.
0: Yeah. Well, and that's what it is. It's just an MOU. And for those days, I'm going to research to find out exactly what they're saying. But I think he's doing a fantastic job at Bill President Trump. Thank you.
2: All right, Maurice, good to hear from you. Thanks. And that's the other part of this that seems so peculiar to me. It's odd to me to see how people are supposedly on board with President Trump, and then they're freaking out at this memorandum of understanding. It's like they're panicking. And, you know, I loved playing that Limbaugh clip a while ago. We should maybe get it out again out of mothballs. It's never time to panic, and we're not going to give up. Here was J.D. Vance sat down with the New York Times and talked about what is really at stake, some of the foundational aspects of this memorandum of understanding with Iran.
3: There is this weird panic almost in the Israeli system that I've picked up on, where they assume that everything that is contemplated that is good for Iran will happen, but that will happen without the Iranians changing any behavior. And I just don't know why anybody would think that's true. That's not how the deal is written. The United States has all the financial leverage. Like, the President of the United States or the Secretary of the Treasury have to release all these sanctions. Do they actually think we're going to release sanctions on the Iranian, you know, system if they're still funding a terrorist organization? The answer is, of course not. So I find this whole freak out in Israel a little bit odd, because I think that it comes from a place of mistrust. And I think that America has earned the trust of that region of the world. We've done a very good job by that particular country and that particular government. And I think that the idea that we've made a terrible deal is not supported by the facts, but just doesn't make any sense if you consider the broad length of the relationship.
2: You know, that's this New York Times conversation. And then here's what he said on Jesse Waters about kind of a dial up or a dial down that kind of puts this in layman's terms.
4: Let's say 2 years down the road, they've done what we need to see on the nuclear program, and we release the sanctions as the deal contemplates. Then they decide they're going to start rebuilding the nuclear program. Then, of course, those sanctions are going to come back on. And that's why it's really kind of like a dial. As they dial up their good behavior, we can dial up the economic relief. If they dial down their good behavior, we can turn it off.
2: That's Vice President J.D. Vance, is the acting press secretary yesterday. Sorry, I thought he was on Jesse Waters. Look, he's right. Dial up, good. Dial down, good. This is not the be-all, end-all. And believe me, this is not the conclusion by any stretch of the imagination. I mean, here comes news that Iran supposedly reclosed the strait instead of going to Switzerland for nuclear negotiations, blaming Israel's refusal to pull forces out of southern Lebanon. Then again, there's another headline. There's a Lebanon ceasefire that was agreed to. This is a moving target. This is a very fluid situation. And I think I keep coming down to the issue of trust. You either trust this president and this administration, or you don't. Joe's in Illinois. Hey, Joe, welcome to the Mike Gallagher Show. Hello.
5: Thank you, sir. Wonderful show, as always.
2: Oh, thank you.
5: Mike, I want to agree with you that this is far from over. And one of the reasons that I want to offer is that after 4+ decades in commercial real estate dealing with developers, they are a unique skill set like none I've ever seen. They constantly are adjusting to overcome obstacles on years-long projects to succeed.
2: Right.
5: And I don't know many people in my entire life I've ever met in real estate that can be a developer, because it takes an incredibly brilliant person in many ways. So I have some hope. I think you're right. This is a step along the way. And I think Trump's not going to stop bobbing and weaving and adjusting, slowly moving towards his goal. So I appreciate your optimism when so many people want a Monday morning quarterback.
2: And I appreciate your kind words. I don't feel like it's blind optimism. I'm cynical about the mullahs of Iran. I understand that we can't trust them as far as we can throw them, but that doesn't mean we can wipe them off the map. And it seems to me that the people who are the screaming the loudest about this deal expect us to annihilate the entire country. It's not going to happen. 800-655-MIKE. 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
1: Okay, we think we've got the audio glitches fixed. Here's KT McFarland again, the former Deputy National Security Advisor. KT, we think we can hear you this time around, thanks to the miracle of AirPods, right?
2: Got them in. I hope this works.
1: They sound great. They sound and look great. I don't know what I'd do without my AirPods. I take them with me all. I mean, get on an airplane, watch a movie or whatever. They're fantastic. All right, let's pick up where we left off. And I think, again, this is follow the bouncing ball. I mean, here's two competing headlines from just the last hour. Iran declares the Strait of Hormuz closed again after U.S. lifts the blockade. That's complicated. The New York Post is reporting that Iran reclosed the strait instead of going to Switzerland, citing Israel's refusal to pull forces out of southern Lebanon. But then you got another headline, same, practically within the same hour, Israel and Hezbollah have agreed to a ceasefire in Lebanon on Friday. KT McFarland, there's nothing going to be easy about this situation.
2: No, and it's going to bounce back and forth and up and down. Why? It's because Iran has chaotic leadership right now. We're negotiating. There's sort of two main groups in Iran. One is the pragmatists, and these are the guys who are the parliamentarians and the president of the country, the guys who actually have to run the country. And then there's on the other side are the IRGC, their Revolutionary Guard Corps, and the mullahs. And they don't want a peace deal under any circumstances forever. They want Israel gone, wiped off the face of the earth, and America wiped off the face of the earth as well. So they're going to sabotage everything that the pragmatists are negotiating. So I think what's happening is that the pragmatists are negotiating with the United States, and the Gulf Arab countries are on board. Israel is on board. They're reaching an agreement. But the other guys, the guys who say, look, under no term, we don't mind being martyrs. We just don't want to have a peace agreement with Israel ever. And so those are the guys who are sabotaging it. How are they sabotaging it? At the Strait of Hormuz. They're sabotaging it by telling Hezbollah in Lebanon to say, okay, Hezbollah, go attack Israel, because we know Israel is going to have to respond, and then that'll break the ceasefire. So thank goodness President Trump doesn't blink. He doesn't get scared, doesn't get nervous. He's just going to let it play out. And the way it plays out, I think, is a great success for the United States. And why? For the two reasons you said. No nukes, open the Strait of Hormuz. The rest is open to negotiation.
1: Amen. And that's not worthy of the sort of hysterical reaction and pushback we've seen from some quarters. I mean, Andy McCarthy this week just pounding him over at National Review, saying that Trump thinks we're all a bunch of imbeciles, that we're all he's playing us for fools and all of that. And I don't get it. I don't really understand the visceral reaction. I get the cynicism, KT McFarland. I understand we can't trust them as far as we can throw them. That's all understandable, but to level all of these attacks on Trump's attempts to bring this thing to a close and bring this to fruition is mystifying to me. What do you think is triggering them?
2: You know, there's criticism coming from both sides. So from the left, they're saying, well, this is just Obama's deal, not even as good as Obama's deal, so therefore it's a nothing burger. It's not Obama's deal. Why? Because under Obama, Iran got money, got high oil prices so that their revenues when they sold their oil they made a lot of money. They had no sanctions, and they got to keep their military. They got to keep their military industrial base. They got to keep their Navy, their Air Force, their Army, their missiles, and they got to keep their proxies. Trump has gotten rid of all of those things. There's no Air Force. There's no Navy. There's no air defense system. The proxies have been greatly diminished, if not eliminated, except for parts of Hezbollah. Iran is broke. We found out where they're moving money, how they're moving money. We've sanctioned them. We've cut down all of their money laundering operations. They have no income coming into their country. They're desperate. And as far as any ability to rearm themselves, that's gone too, because the industrial base is gone. We bombed that, so they can't make new missiles to replace the ones that we've already bombed. So it's a very different set of circumstances for one deal and the other. And then, as President Trump keeps saying, and nobody, I guess, wants to listen to him, for the critics on the right, who say, well, you can't trust Iran. You're never going to trust them. Well, of course we don't trust them. So what do you want to do, guys? Oh, we want regime change. Wait a minute. What does regime change mean? Think about that. A regime change means the mullahs are gone, the IRGC is gone, everybody's gone, And then Iran, a country of 91 million really smart people who are very internet savvy and are used to a high standard of living, they're not governed by anybody. That means chaos. We don't want that either. You know, we've seen when we've had regime change that we've forced, whether it's Vietnam, Afghanistan, or Iraq, it doesn't work out well. We have to put boots on the ground. Then we have to run the place. We've also seen with President Obama that if you topple dictators during the Arab Spring and then walk away, don't get involved after the dictators are gone, then what happens? Well, the countries, you know, they descend into civil war and extremism, and ultimately that we pay the price for that. So I think Trump has found the right way. He's got a way to legitimize the pragmatists to incentive be to get the deal. And if they don't want the deal, if they don't keep the deal, if they break their word, if they cheat, fine. We shut it all down again. We resume military operations. We shut down their banking. So we have the ability to inspect that they don't trust but verify, and also the ability to impose punishment on them and to enforce a deal. So to me, this is a pretty good deal. And it's all done just in time to relieve the world economy over what could have been a really desperate world economy. And it'll also be good for President Trump politically, because prices, oil prices have come down quickly. Gasoline prices are already coming down just in 48 hours. And that puts him in a good political position for the fall.
1: KT McFarland is with us, the former Deputy National Security Advisor. And I do want to make sure that we present both sides of this difficult, complicated issue. Let me quote Eric Erickson, who's a very prominent Trump critic on the Iran deal out of Atlanta. He writes on social media, "The pressure campaign is on. If you're on the right and you decline to salute the president's deal, you are to be otherized. You're branded a warmonger, a neocon. The choice, we're assured, is binary, boots on the ground or the president's memorandum. This is a lie," he writes, and the people repeating it loudest know it is a lie. He says, start with the alternative that we, those of us who support the president, pretend never existed. He says, Israel had a plan to destabilize the regime from within, and the president personally refused to allow it at the behest of the Turks. KT, is there some kind of a panacea, this magic wand that would have allowed the Iranian people to take over the leadership of Iran?
2: No, that was always a So what he's referring to is that, so Iran has several ethnic groups. They're the Persians, the ones that you see all the time on TV, and those are the guys who are governing things. Then there's another group, a minority group called the Kurds. They're mostly in the north. And the Kurds wanted to be armed, and then they were going to take on the Persian, the existing regime. So they were going to have a civil war, and somehow the Kurds were going to be victorious. So Turkey, which has a large Kurdish population, Turkey says, we don't want that. We don't want the Kurds to somehow think they're getting their own country. Look, it's the Middle East. Everybody fights everybody all the time, and they have for 2,000 years. They're tribes upon tribes upon tribes. I mean, the latest tribes, like the Palestinians, that's just a new name for the Philistines that were in the Old Testament. Mm-hmm. So it's the complicated Middle East. I think that when President Trump is dealing with the fact that what happens after you have regime change, we don't know. Probably nothing good. There's no opposition party ready to assume the reins of power. But what we could have is a changed regime. We're now at the second, third tier of leaders. We don't like these guys. If they don't behave, well, we'll find the fourth and the fifth tier of leaders. We retain the right of punishing. You know, here's the thing. Look, we all know that the mullahs, you see, are evil people, like Hitler. We would all feel much better if they could be lined up against a wall and shot. But that's not a very practical, that's a just solution. But it's not a practical solution, because this is a country that has to survive in some way. Now, if the moderates don't want to, if they're and by the way, moderates, that's like a misnomer. Iran has crazier and crazier. Crazy people and really crazy people. Mm-hmm. We're just trying to marginalize the really crazy people so that we just have to deal with the sort of crazy people. And that's the people that we're negotiating with now.
1: Let's close by talking about the complicated issue of Israel. And let's face it, there's been a rift on our side. A lot of people are hotly debating Israel's role. You got the Megyn Kellys of the world who say that Trump was drawn into this because of Israel. What do you make of our relationship with Israel throughout this? And how will it emerge after all of the dust finally settles?
2: You know, we in Israel have a lot of interests to align up together, but not all of them. So our main interest in Iran was stopping their nuclear program and keeping the Strait of Hormuz open. What are Israel's interests? Stopping their nuclear program. We agree on that. But then their secondary objective is that they wanted to destroy all the proxies, Hamas, Hezbollah, et cetera. And they're not there yet. And so for Israel, they probably want to keep fighting because they think if they can keep fighting, they'll have more of an opportunity to destroy Hezbollah. Again, it's the Middle East. Everybody switches sides all the time. There are a lot of conflicting ideas. President Trump is going to get the best deal that he can now, and maybe the best deal is not the best deal for Israel's particular specific interests. But I would argue to Israel, look, your best interests are to have an Iran that has no nuclear weapons, an Iran that has an incentive, and an incentive in the sense that we're twisting their arm behind their back, an incentive to not pursue terrorism against its neighbors, not to pursue the things that all the bad stuff Iran has been doing over the decades, that makes Israel ultimately a safer place. And the test of all of this will be the Abraham Accord. You know, historically, whenever there's fighting in the Middle East, the Gulf Arabs, Saudi Arabia, Kuwait, et cetera, they sit it out. They let everybody else fight, and then they just watch from the sidelines. This time, President Trump has managed to bring those Gulf Arabs to our side and to Israel's side. So we now have a coalition of the Gulf Arab countries and Israel and the United States. That is the best guarantee for Israel's ongoing security that they could possibly ask for.
1: I am so enormously grateful for your presence on this show. In fact, our text line is just blowing up with people thanking you for your analysis, for your clarity, for your clear-headed thinking. KT McFarland, I don't do a lot of guests. I don't have a lot. But boy, when I have one, it just makes my day to have somebody of your caliber and your clarity. Thank you, KT McFarland. Come back and join us soon. Keep fighting the good fight.
2: You too. Honor and a pleasure.
1: You bet. KT McFarland joining us on the Mike Gallagher Show. Just good stuff. I mean, this is, and again, we need clarity right now because there's a lot of confusion and a lot of emotion and there's a lot of distractions. And I still maintain there's a lot of hidden agendas going on with people who don't want Trump to succeed. I want you to succeed every day when it comes to something as, you know, relatively routine as your cell phone. 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
1: 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You see why I'm judicious about guests? And look, I admit, this is not an interview show. I've got friends and colleagues who do a great job. They'll have 10 guests a day, and I just would rather talk to callers. I like this show being caller driven, but boy, when we get a guest like KT McFarland, an opportunity to talk to her, and again, my text line is just flooded with people saying, wow, she's great. Thanks for the clarity. Thanks for helping us understand this complicated, difficult situation. And look, a poll just came out. Nearly 60% of Americans are in favor of the Iran Memorandum of Understanding. Huh. Go figure. Turns out people like peace and cheap gas. And, you know, don't look now, but the Republicans' midterm odds are skyrocketing. That's why I get annoyed when I hear people on our side tear something like this apart. I can think of some talk show hosts that I'd like to see interview KT McFarland. Let them go toe-to-toe with her. And let her... And you could tell, look, none of us are infatuated with any of this. None of us are jumping, you know, through hoops celebrating this. It's a difficult... It's like she said, it's the Middle East. These people have been fighting each other for 2,000 years. But... doggone it, is she good. I may offer her to my pal Mark Davis. Maybe she could be one of our first M&M Extra podcast guests, because we're gonna roll out slowly, maybe some occasional super guests. Today on the M&M Extra, we get very personal. Mark and I are going to talk Father's Day. And I'm a little embarrassed because I've got kind of a bleak childhood when it comes to my dad and all of that, losing him at a very early age. He's got some great stories about his dad. So if you check it out, M&M Extra, the podcast that continues to become more and more popular with each passing day. 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I think we're close to 4,000 or more subscribers. 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I think we're only like 50 away. Last time I checked, has anybody looked lately? 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If we're not there already, did you see the Obama Presidential Library dedication yesterday? There was some real unintentionally hilarious moments. Hillary had a hat on like she was like the Hamburglar, and she had this big bulky oversized trench coat and big she looked like a Russian spy or something. Somebody posted on social media on X,

0: Hillary looks like a retired KGB agent who settled down in Boca Raton, but still keeps a vial of poison in her fountain pen just in case. I love that. Oh, and then there was the moment where Jill Biden and Barack Obama walked off stage, leaving Joe stranded. He didn't know where to go. It was kind of sad to watch. The whole thing looked like a pretty big fiasco. I've been telling you about this movie, The Story of Everything, and it features Dr. Stephen Meyer. It's a brilliant documentary about God the Creator, as produced by science, as presented by science. Dr. Stephen Meyer going to join us. Also, I want you to hear Victor Davis Hanson's great analysis of all the many successes of the Trump administration. 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
2: 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Hey, Mike, did you hear? 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
5: News this hour from Town Hall. I'm Ron Taylor. Israel and the Iran-backed Hezbollah militant group agreed to halt the heavy fighting in southern Lebanon that had threatened to unravel an interim peace agreement between the United States and Iran. Stéphane Jouffa, who lives in northern Israel near the border, says people there do not support a military withdrawal from southern Lebanon without the dismantling of Hezbollah first.
6: We cannot just stop and pull out because here where we are, we need to be protected against Hezbollah. The war started with Lebanon because Hezbollah was firing at us. This is not an Israeli initiative. So we had to find some safe room in order to defend our villages.
7: President Trump showcasing the new Air Force One at Joint Andrews Air Force Base near Washington.
8: The former Qatari-owned jumbo jet has the robin's egg blue exterior of the old plane, with the underbelly painted navy blue with a red stripe above it. The tail has a massive American flag on it.
9: This plane was transformed into a flying White House at a level of luxury that nobody's ever seen before.
8: President Trump spoke after stepping off the new plane at Andrews Air Force Base. He confirmed he would be taking the new jet to the NATO summit in Turkey next month. This is a so-called bridge jet, until a new Air Force One arrives from Boeing in about 2 years. Ed Donahue, Washington.
7: British Prime Minister Keir Starmer says he will fight attempts by rival Andy Burnham to oust him from office. Starmer said yesterday that he was elected on a mandate for change and will not walk away. He will run a leadership contest if one is triggered. Gas prices falling just to below $4 a gallon on average, bringing some relief to drivers who have seen soaring costs amid the war. It's the first time since March the prices have been that low. News and analysis at townhall.com.
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0: I hope you're able to spend some quality time with your father this weekend. Father's Day, of course, Sunday. We have a Father's Day special edition of the M&M Extra podcast. I hope you can check it out. Mark and I are going to get pretty personal about our past and our fathers and our dads and, you know, the affection we both had for our late fathers. Iran is incredibly challenging. We've had a tough week. It's been a bumpy week. It's been a bumpy ride. A lot of challenges lie ahead. This memorandum of understanding is leading to great consternation by some. Others have a pretty clear-headed, a well-focused effort to appreciate what Trump is trying to accomplish. And incidentally, let me mention, with Father's Day coming this weekend, if you're not, portions of our show are sponsored by My Grilly. I'm going to start the hour by a salute to Matt and My Grilly. America's turning 250, of course, this year. I think of summer evenings, backyard barbecues, family traditions, making memories. If you've struggled at the grill like I have before, like I love corn on the cob, but I always messed it up until I met Matt and I learned about My Grilly. If you've ever struggled with grilling fish, veggies, shrimp, or anything that falls through the grates, the answer is here. My Grilly with an I-E. Matt's one of us. He's the maker of this thing. He is a great guy. He's a patriot. He's a God-fearing man. He's kind of not really a one-man band, but he's definitely the face and the soul of this great company. What's a My Grilly? It's a basket. It's like a canister. It's the original grilling basket. Now, there are a lot of cheap knockoffs out there. 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Somebody just texted from the upstate of South Carolina. Speaking of corn, slide some mayonnaise on your corn on the cob and some cayenne pepper, and you're going to be in business. There was a lot of business yesterday in the south side of Chicago. Did you see the the Obama Presidential Library dedication. Oh boy. Somebody described that presidential library as like a giant refrigerator that was dumped out of the Death Star from Star Wars. And one of the saddest moments came when former First Lady Jill Biden and former President Barack Obama left the stage abandoning Joe Biden. This is one of the weirdest moments I've ever seen, and sad to watch, because it kind of reinforces that, look, Jill is in this on her. She is in this for herself. You could never normally abandon a guy in Biden's condition. If you're watching on Salem News Channel, you'll see it. It's hard to watch. There's Obama air guitaring, kind of being cool because he's so cool. He walks off stage. Jill goes right with him. And there's Joe Biden standing on the middle of the stage by the podium, looking around helplessly.
19: My granddaughter.
0: Did you hear that at the end? Where's my granddaughter? Where's my granddaughter? Oh, poor guy. And there's a callousness. You know, people can laugh about it, joke a little bit about it, but that awkward moment where he was left lingering by himself on stage, looking vaguely, taking his aviator glasses off, and mumbling, "Where's my granddaughter?" Look, it was reminiscent of his presidency. He was often seen wandering away after events. Gosh, what a moment. And there was a picture, incidentally. Michelle Obama is tall. Is she 6 feet? She's got to be 5'11 at least. There's a picture of the first ladies. Of course, Trump and Melania, they weren't invited. They weren't welcome there. But the first ladies, there was Laura Bush and Jill Biden. And Michelle Obama is towering over them in that picture. And again, the funniest line is somebody who said that Hillary looked like the Hamburglar. That was funny stuff. Funny stuff. Look, there's some funny business when it comes to the origins of the universe, and I want to share with you an amazing conversation with an amazing guy, Dr. Stephen Meyer, the story of everything. It's a good time to do that. Also, Victor Davis Hanson and more. All coming up. Don't you want to be somebody? Parents and grandparents, turn on any streaming platform, open a textbook, scroll through social media. You'll hear the same message over and over again. We're a biological accident. The universe is meaningless. Purpose is something you invent for yourself. Look, that's not education. It's a worldview being handed to our kids and to all of us. That's exactly why The Story of Everything was produced. 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
1: Continuing on a busy Friday, I want to take a couple of moments. And it's Friday. I want to talk faith. I want to talk the universe, a lack of purpose that too many young people are facing. I told you a while ago about the movie The Story of Everything, and it is a hit. It's a documentary about, well, God's creation as presented with scientific evidence. Dr. Stephen Meyer is featured prominently in this movie. I had a chance to catch up with him because now, after a theatrical release in, you know, brick-and-mortar theaters, now The Story of Everything is available via streaming. And I had a chance to talk to Dr. Stephen Meyer here on The Mike Gallagher Show. It's a pretty exciting story on many levels because I love when people who ordinarily aren't exposed to the truth get this kind of opportunity. And I know that the movie, The Story of Everything, is the film adaptation of Return of the God Hypothesis, which was the best-selling book by the one and only Stephen C. Meyer. And the book made tons of impact, a lot of waves in scientific circles. Folks like Joe Rogan, Ben Shapiro, Piers Morgan, a lot of people, this caught their attention. Dr. Meyer, can we go to the beginning for the benefit of people watching and listening to us? Please start, if you can, with what The Story of Everything is really about at its core.
2: Well, two things, really. It's the scientific story of the rediscovery of the evidence for God. In my book, the title was Return of the God Hypothesis, Three Discoveries That Reveal the Mind Behind the Universe. And the book and the film address three great discoveries. One is that the discovery that the universe had a beginning. The second is that, in other words, there was a creation event. Secondly, was the discovery that from the very beginning of the universe was, as the physicists now describe it, it was fine-tuned to allow for the possibility of life, suggesting a transcendent or cosmic fine-tuner, also known as God. And the third discovery is, it's a whole suite of discoveries about the complexity of the inner workings of the cell, including, most importantly, the digital code that's stored in the DNA, which is part of a complex information storage, transmission, and processing system that rivals anything that we've created in our modern high-tech digital computing world. So we have evidence of design both in biology and in cosmology, and therefore evidence of a purposeful creator behind the universe. And that's really the second message of the film and the book. It's a kind of subtext, but it's very powerful because young people have been told that because there is no purposeful creator, that the universe itself is the product of purposeless processes that did not have us in mind, that we are an unintended byproduct of undirected processes, and therefore our lives have no ultimate meaning or purpose. So in affirming a purposeful creator behind the universe, the film and the book are both affirming the possibility of genuine and lasting purpose for human existence, which is something that many young people now doubt. And it's I think, been part of the reason for the sometimes emotional reaction that people have had to the film. We've had a lot of reports of people just sitting very deliberate or quietly and talking deliberatively about it, some people being moved to tears. And that's not something you would expect from a science documentary, but I think the reaffirmation of human purpose is a very strong subtext of the film.
1: And I believe that part of it is that it's not, I mean, my takeaway was it's way more than a science documentary. I think it's a documentary that kind of confirms what believers believe. I believe it's a documentary about faith, even though it may not overtly be positioned that way. In fact, you and I were having, I think, a very compelling conversation off air about the fact that, you know, we have all these scientific phrases, intelligent design, the cosmos, the universe, but what it really boils down to is, do we believe in a creator or not? Do we think that a creator created the universe or don't we? And this movie takes facts and science and positions the argument that we absolutely have a creator. We absolutely are not an accident. We're not a fluke, despite the fact that our kids and our grandkids are being taught that we're an accident, that we're a fluke, that there is no creator. Has that been, I'm curious about the faith aspect of this movie and how that might conflict with people who are deep devotees of science. In other words, has that been hard to marry these two sort of environments together?
2: Well, that is the main message of the film, that science properly understood supports belief in God, in a creator. Let me give you just one of the key discoveries and arguments that we address. This goes back to the 1950s and 60s and 70s. It was called the molecular biological revolution. When Watson and Crick first elucidated the structure of the DNA molecule, they revealed that it had this beautiful double helix structure. Crick, a few years later, realized that along the interior of that double helix, there were four chemical parts or subunits that were functioning just like alphabetic characters in a written text or like zeros and ones in a section of software. Bill Gates has said that DNA is like a software program, but much more complex than any we've ever created. Well, what do we know about where software comes from? It comes from a programmer. So the discovery of information in that kind of digital or alphabetic form at the foundation of life is a powerful indicator of the activity of a designing mind behind the origin of life, that there is in fact a master programmer for life. And that's just one of the really powerful scientific discoveries that has not been explained by scientific materialism or scientific atheism, but is rather best explained by the postulation of an actual designing creator, a designing intelligence, a designing mind, indeed a creator. So distribution people were trying to classify the film, they wanted to say it was a faith-based film. Other people wanted to say it was a science documentary. In fact, it's a little of both. It's right. A science-based film that has faith-affirming implications.
1: Which is why I love it so much. And I know people who are taking in this conversation with Dr. Stephen C. Meyer, who's featured prominently in the movie The Story of Everything, you're excited about getting it. You can now. 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From one smart guest to another, somebody I want to feature, Victor Davis Hanson, who had a wonderful monologue on his podcast about Trump, Iran, accomplishments, and more. You're not going to want to miss Victor Davis Hanson coming up here on The Mike Gallagher Show.

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1: Gosh, I appreciated getting to talk to Dr. Stephen Meyer here on the Mike Gallagher Show, and I want to play for you one of the smartest guys I've ever had a chance to interview, Dr. Victor Davis Hanson, in just a moment. 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This is 250. We hold these truths to be self-evident. You know the opening words, but have you ever read the entire Declaration of Independence? Maybe you have, but what about your kids? 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And this July 4th, Americans for Prosperity is encouraging every American to read the Declaration through their Declaration Project. 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And we know a lot of people on the left wants to control everything, right? This Independence Day, we urge you to gather your family, your friends, your neighbors, read the Declaration together, maybe at the picnic, maybe at the beach. 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Gosh, I appreciate this guy, Victor Davis Hanson, who on his podcast this week, and I saw this on TikTok, broke down the transformative nature of Trump's presidency, not only on the country, but specifically on the Republican Party. And I wanted to share what Victor Davis Hanson had to say.
2: We're watching the greatest counter-revolution in some 90 years. We have not seen any president try to radically changed the political calculus and the nature of government since FDR did it from the left during the New Deal of the mid-1930s. And what do I mean by that? Donald Trump closed the border. Nobody thought he could. He closed it. He has now deported over 100,000 criminal illegal aliens, and 1 million have self-deported of all statuses who were here illegally. He's basically declared war on DEI, and he's winning that argument. He has barred biological males from competing in women's sports. He has full public support for doing that, and he's making enormous inroads. The universities are rushing and competing with each other to cut a deal with Donald Trump and to agree to not gouge the federal government on federal grants through their surcharges of way over 40% or 50%, to follow civil rights legislation in the Supreme Court and not discriminate by race or gender as they do in admissions, hiring, promotion, tenure, and to be disinterested and be fair and follow, as I said, free speech canons and the Bill of Rights on campus. What am I getting at? This isn't that Donald Trump is winning on all of these social and cultural issues. Abroad, we see that Iran no longer poses a nuclear threat for the immediate future, that Israel's enemies, whether Hezbollah or Hamas or Houthis, are in disarray or are severely attrited. Iran is no longer a threat to the Gulf states or Israel, at least for the immediate future, and we see some progress with the Ukrainian war. People are angry about this counter-revolution for two reasons. It's succeeding, and it's succeeding beyond anybody's wild expectation. Naysayers, the Wall Street Journal news page, said we would be in a recession now. The tariffs would cause a trade war. We would see the stock market collapse. The opposite has happened. $15 trillion of foreign investment promised, and $300 billion in tariff revenue anticipated. We don't know the eventual effects of these new tariffs, but for now, all of our economists who predicted gloom and doom were wrong. All of our cultural critics who said the universities would be destroyed by Donald Trump, that he would arrest innocent people who just happened to forget to get a visa. He wouldn't go after criminals. They are wrong, too. So people are angry about this counter-revolution because it's working. But there's another reason why they're angry. He's not addressing the symptoms as he did in the first administration. He doesn't have people around him as he did in the first administration. A Rex Tillerson, a Bill Barr, good man, but a Bill Barr was not on the MAGA agenda. Jim Mattis, people like Anonymous, Omarosso, all of these people who thought that they knew better than Donald Trump and they would either stop what he was trying to do or reinterpret what he was trying to do. In other words, he has a team that is devoted to his counter-revolution and, more importantly, to the symptoms of the progressive project. The symptoms of the progressive project are not just the Democrats exercising power in Congress or holding the White House. It's how they get that power. And they get that power through PBS and NPR, now defunded. Cable news and slanted network news, now under assault when they lie and defame and face court ramifications. The universities that indoctrinate people, now facing large fines, tax on their endowments, a renewed way of a new government attention toward student loans, $1.7 trillion program, surcharges, as I said, and segregation on campus in dorms, graduation ceremonies. The universities are now under scrutiny. We're seeing the Department of Education itself being questioned. And I mentioned before, in addition to education and the media, Donald Trump is attacking the very idea that residency is synonymous with citizenship, that if you came here illegally, if you reside illegally, then you are eventually going to face a deportation, even if you have not been a violent criminal and even if not you haven't been served with deportation papers. So what he's trying to do is tell the American people that the left exercises power even when they do not control government, any branch of government, and they exercise power even though on most of the issues, if not all of them, their constituency is only 40%. The majority of the American people oppose their agenda, and they do this through the bureaucracies, through the media, through the universities, through the popular culture, and these are the very sources that Donald Trump is asking them to reform. And the government is going to shrink, the government's going to get out of the media business, the government's going to take a hard look at universities who want and obtain federal funds, and we're going to see the counter-revolution, I think, succeed. With one caveat, we're going to see in the next year a frenzy, a frantic, almost out of mind reaction from the left, because they know that if this counter-revolution succeeds, it'll be very difficult for them to push down an unpopular agenda down the throat of the American people. So brace yourself. We're looking at the resistance coming up to the counter-revolution, and it's going to be fierce and unhinged.
1: He is so right. You know, Obama liked to talk about fundamentally transforming the United States of America, but frankly, not for the betterment. But this guy, this number 45, number 47, there's a positive transformation, and we should appreciate it.

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1: Gosh, I appreciated getting to talk to Dr. Stephen Meyer here on The Mike Gallagher Show. And I want to play for you one of the smartest guys I've ever had a chance to interview, Dr. Victor Davis Hanson, in just a moment. First of all, portions of our show are sponsored by Americans for Prosperity. And this is our year. This is 250.
2: That I love. Science and Ross Perot, okay? The Perot Museum of Science on Woodall Rogers is an architectural nightmare. It looks like a building they left in the dryer for too long. It's wrinkly. It's weird. It's just blech. I love the building. I love it. Please, everybody, go. It's fantastic. But architecturally, no. Feel the same way. Listen, if a president I actually voted for put up a library that was this ghastly, I would say so.
1: It's gross. I mean, and then the ceremony yesterday itself, of course, it was star-studded. It was a who's who of leftism. Poor Hillary. Yeah. Did you see Hillary Clinton's outfit? Now, I'm no Brad Pitt here. I'm not in any position to judge other people's outfits. But she had on this, like this Hamburglar hat. She had this big, black, wide-rimmed hat. And she had big oversized glasses. And Mark, it was like 75 degrees outside, and she was wearing like this big overcoat. Somebody posted this. This is the funniest thing. I just reposted it on X. So check this out. There's a picture of her sitting there looking uncomfortable because she had to be hot. I mean, this thing, and it says, Bethany O'Leary wrote, Hillary Clinton looks like a retired KGB agent who settled down in Boca Raton, but still keeps a vial of poison in her fountain pen just in case.
2: Tremendous.
1: How good is that? Tremendous. That's perfect. And then poor Joe Biden, they did it again. Did you see them?
2: They left him on stage. Jill has to know she can't walk off and leave him anywhere.
1: Well, they all did. That's Dr. Jill to you and me.
2: No,
1: Dr. Jill and Barack both walked off stage, and honest to gosh, Biden is standing there looking completely lost. It's hard. That video is hard to watch, Mark. The guy doesn't know where he is.
2: No, it's hard to watch because it's funny. We've had a number of things to say about the Biden presidency, all of them dreadful because he deserves it. But as a human being, we have a caring heart. I don't want to see that happen to anybody.
1: No.
2: As their brains decline.
1: No, I hate it.
2: The thing that makes it doubly, triply hard to watch, there's the caring about him as a person. I don't.

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1: The Bible says Jesus will save to the uttermost all those who come to him with a heart of faith. It doesn't matter how far we've fallen, for Jesus will save us from the guttermost to the uttermost.
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2: In New Jersey, and the producer gets up. Sometimes they do a curtain speech before a show or a musical, and she did this. We acknowledge that we're on the stolen land of the Yabjabubi and the Zapatawushi tribe. Right. And I wanted to stand up and scream, well, give it back! You know, how much you think this theater's worth? They'd love to put on some shows here. They could open up a casino. You know, they could have a field day on this stolen land that you've taken from them. You thief, you Hamburglar, Hillary the Hamburglar, give the land back, bunch of dopes. Hey, let me ask you something. You know what today is, right? This is a holiday.
3: Oh, Juneteenth, of course, yeah.
2: Juneteenth. Now, I see over and over again how it's a made-up holiday. And if you look at the history, no, and I don't want to take anything away. Look, we ought to celebrate the day maybe that slaves learned that
3: observing that, it. You know, we did not need another federal holiday. I've said that before, and I'll say, please, we're done with federal holidays. But this is a remarkable occasion. Number one, to celebrate freedom for the slaves, of course. But I just can't believe if somebody takes a picture on the far side of the moon, it's on my phone the next millisecond. It took 2.5 years for the slaves in Texas to learn that they were freed. Imagine right. The day that news gets dropped.
2: Right. So you appreciate the significance of 100%. Juneteenth. And I think I do, too. Although, let's look at the history of it. President Biden is the one who signed Juneteenth into law in 2021. Wasn't that long ago. Axios has a big piece this morning about the way that Juneteenth is surviving the corporate DEI backlash, even as American institutions pull back from the promises that helped elevate it. In other words, the holiday has staying power, according to Axios, despite the fact that there's a pushback against DEI initiatives.
3: What do they have to do with each other? What in the world do those two things have to do with each other? DEI is social poison. It involves eroding merit and looking at other complete irrelevancies like skin color in terms of just determining somebody's qualifications. A proper human attitude is to lift up the legacy of Juneteenth and go, wow, that's an amazing moment in history. Let's totally put that in our heads and in our hearts. Oh, by the way, DEI, still wrong. What in the world is so complicated about
2: I'll
3: that?
2: I'll bet you and I and our somewhat warm embrace of Juneteenth are in the minority of this audience. I'll bet you my text line's about to blow up. For example, here's what they have to do with each other. As Axios points out, Juneteenth celebrations last year were scaled back, canceled, or moved in places like Colorado Springs, Scottsdale, Arizona, West Virginia, San Diego. Denver's Juneteenth Music Festival was scaled back last year after corporate sponsors pulled support. So there is this sort of this pushback against, you know, race-based things. You know,
3: that's really unfortunate because I will say I have a feeling that you're probably right. There are people, because let's find something else to get angry about, that maybe it shouldn't have been a federal holiday. We just look for anything that's racial to just make 50 times bigger than it otherwise is. You know, this isn't Kwanzaa, which is phony Black Christmas. This is real.
2: I would push back gently on this a little. I'm sort of like you.
3: And I'm teasing.
2: Well, I like what you say about looking for things to be mad about. I'm just not that angry about it. And it's exhausting. However, is it not a uniquely Texas matter? Is it not? I mean, I can see it being a Texas holiday. What's it got to do with the rest of the country?
3: I think that ours were, down Galveston, were the last Black people in America. I mean, I think Black people in Idaho, if there were any, there's scarcely any now. They were the last freed slaves to learn that they were freed.
2: Right, but that's my point.
3: It's a
2: Texas story, so make it a Texas holiday. But why do people in, you know, Ohio need to celebrate something that happened in Texas?
3: Because, as I said 10 seconds ago, they were it was the moment at which every freed slave in America, it wasn't true that every freed slave knew it until the Texas slaves were informed.
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1: 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We hold these truths to be self-evident. You know the opening words, but have you ever read the entire Declaration of Independence? Maybe you have, but what about your kids, your friends? This July 4th, my friends at Americans for Prosperity are encouraging all Americans to do exactly that through the Declaration Project. The Declaration of Independence reminds us that every person has inherent dignity, that our rights are unalienable, and that government exists to secure liberty, not control our lives. Those aren't old ideas. They're the foundation of America, the greatest nation the globe has ever seen. So this Independence Day, gather your family, your neighbors, or your friends, and read the Declaration together, at the picnic, at the beach, before the fireworks. Share what one principle means to you most and why. When we read the words that declared our freedom, we reconnect with what it means to be citizens of a self-governing republic. Take the pledge to join this nationwide reading at a250toolkit.com/Mike. 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
0: News this hour from Town Hall. I'm Ron Taylor. There are hopes for a new truce between Israel and Hezbollah.
6: Israel and the Hezbollah militant group agreed on Friday to renew their ceasefire after fighting postponed Iran-US talks in Switzerland. Word of the ceasefire coming from two regional officials and a US official. The truce was mediated by Gaza, the US and Iran, the regional officials say. Both Israel and Hezbollah have not immediately commented. Talks between the US and Iran have been called off after intense fighting between Israel and Hezbollah in southern Lebanon, raising questions about an initial agreement to end the war in Iran. I'm Charles de Ledesma.
7: Israeli Prime Minister Benjamin Netanyahu's office did not immediately comment. UK police continue to investigate a deadly train crash.
8: The incident occurred on lines connecting St. Pancras Station to central England in Scotland. Photos on social media show victims with head bandages and two damaged trains still on the tracks. Bedfordshire Fire and Rescue crews arrived at the scene after the incident was reported. The Times of London reports that Bedford Hospital staff have been alerted to possibly expect up to 50 victims. I'm Haya Pinjwani.
7: A new AP-NORC poll finds that President Trump's approval on Iran remained low at 34%, even as a deal to reopen the Strait of Hormuz and restart negotiations materialized. The survey was conducted June 11th through 17th, just after the president called off threats to escalate the war with Iran. Respondents answered as the president announced a deal with Iran and authorized an end to the naval blockage in the Strait of Hormuz. The poll concluded that just before the deal was signed Wednesday, his overall presidential approval also held steady at 37%. Gas prices have fallen to just below $4 a gallon on average, bringing some relief to drivers. It's the first time since March that prices have fallen that low. More at Town Hall.
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0: News. I'm John Scott. Just 12 hours after forming, a short-lived tropical storm, Arthur, degenerated into a remnant low, but its lingering moisture could still trigger redevelopment along the East Coast. Arthur and its remnants have already battered the Gulf Coast with catastrophic flooding that inundated homes, streets, and offices. The historic downpours prompting multiple flash flood emergencies with dangerous impacts threatening to millions of people today. The Carolinas will be impacted through tonight. Israel and the Iran-backed Hezbollah terrorist group agreeing to halt the heavy fighting in southern Lebanon that had threatened to unravel an interim peace agreement between the U.S. and Iran. That's according to officials in the region. Neither Israel nor Hezbollah immediately confirming that truce. It came after a heavy exchange of fire that killed 47 in Lebanon and 4 Israeli soldiers. This is SRN News.
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8: In the War of 1812, our nation fought and won America's religious freedom. 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
16: 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Angel Tree is heaven sent. Who wouldn't want that?
17: That is a volunteer for Angel Tree Camping. Her name is Myra, and she's been a volunteer for a few years. And she what she does is she goes to the Angel Tree Camp, and she just loves on the kids. She helps. She does whatever's necessary, and she has a heart for it. You can tell, little Filipino woman, and just loves serving the Lord and loves loving on kids. And this is a quick reminder that I need you to help us get some really great kids and help them to have some.

0: fun, to get some fresh air, learn about Jesus, and by sending this boy or girl with a mom or a dad who are in prison, because all the Angel Tree kids have that in common, you're going to change their life. Just go to thatkevinshow.com and consider making a generous donation to the Angel Tree campaign. Prison Fellowship provides kids who have incarcerated parents a week away from their bad neighborhoods and the dangers of drugs and gangs. And as you just heard Myra tell us, a week in the fresh air does something to just change their whole outlook. It's so cool. Most of these kids have never been to a camp. Many of them have never been outside the city that they live in. So to get to go on a bus to a beautiful place in the country, to be able to swim and fish and do archery and do all the stuff, and to not know this in advance, but to find out that all the kids there are kind of in the same boat that you are. None of them are judging you. None of them you are saying, oh, you're not worthy of hanging out with our kids because your parents are in prison. No, everybody's got a parent in prison. And here's the other thing that they have. They all have a parent who's in prison who has completed the Bible study program from Prison Fellowship. And as a reward for completing that program, they get to nominate their child to go to camp on a scholarship. These kids could never pay for summer camp on their own. It would be $500 to $1,000 per kid. But for $200 and with the underwriting of some of the expenses by the camps themselves, you can provide that week of a way of camp for that camper. So let's do something good today. The most important part of our Angel Tree campaign is you. 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That Angel Tree banner at the top of thatkevinshow.com is where you can make a secure online donation. 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Be a hero for a child who needs you today and in a way that only you can do. You're never going to regret it. Introducing that kid to Jesus, introducing that kid to a whole different experience. Some of these kids have never seen stars at night. Because if you live in New York, there's so much light from the city, you can't see the stars. But imagine going to the Poconos or somewhere down the shore and being at a camp where for the first time you see the brilliance of the millions of stars that are in the galaxy shining above you. There's kids that get emotionally moved just by that. And by the time you get to the end of the week for the kid, like, their life has changed. They're a different person. You make that happen with your gift. $200 right now. I need five of you to go. ThatKevinShow.com. 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You're going to change a kid's life, and that's a good thing. Kevin McCullough coming right back. Don't go away.
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2: News this hour from Town Hall. I'm Ron Taylor. Israel and the Iran-backed Hezbollah terrorist group agreed Friday to halt the heavy fighting in southern Lebanon that had threatened to unravel an interim peace agreement between the U.S. and Iran. In a Salem radio interview, retired Lieutenant Colonel Robert McGinnis says part of the peace deal with Iran is dependent on Israel's conflict with Hezbollah.
3: The balance of it on working with the proxies like Hezbollah, I can be sympathetic to Israel primarily because they've been attacked consistently by, you know, Hezbollah and obviously the Hamas mess. And then the Houthis continue to occasionally bombard with whatever ballistic missiles they have.
2: Hezbollah and Israel went to war shortly after the outbreak of the wider conflict, with Hezbollah firing rockets and drones at civilian communities in northern Israel and Israel seizing large swaths of southern Lebanon. Firefighters respond after Russian attacks targeted the Kharkiv and Odessa regions of Ukraine.
4: Overnight, Russia carried out strikes with guided aerial bombs on Kharkiv and nearby districts. According to Ukraine's state emergency service, 10 people, including 4 children, were injured. One of the strikes damaged a warehouse, igniting a large-scale fire that firefighters were still battling into Friday. The attack also damaged up to 40 private residential buildings and vehicles. While in the central Dnipropetrovsk region, Russian artillery and drone attacks hit 3 districts. An 8-year-old girl was killed in Pavlovrad, and a 49-year-old woman was hospitalized with injuries. Then in the southern city of Kherson, a Russian drone struck a passenger minibus, wounding 5. I'm Charles Tillidesma.
2: Emergency services rushing to the scene of a collision between 2 trains north of London Friday afternoon that killed 1 person. Both trains were traveling south to London St. Precis Station when they collided in the town of Bedford. News and analysis at townhall.com.
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9: Picture warm Gulf breezes, turquoise waters, white sand beaches. 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

0: With SRN News, I'm John Scott. Vice President J.D. Vance was prepared to meet with Iranian counterparts this weekend at a Swiss mountain resort before his trip was abruptly postponed. This comes as Israel and Hezbollah have now agreed to renew their ceasefire after a period of intense fighting in southern Lebanon. Prosecutors have charged the chief engineer of the cargo ship Dali in connection with the 2024 collapse of Baltimore's Francis Scott Key Bridge. They allege the engineer failed to notify the U.S. Coast Guard about hazardous conditions on that ship. The ship lost power twice and crashed into the bridge, killing six construction workers. A $2.25 billion settlement was announced in April. U.S. and Australia meeting in Seattle for each team's second World Cup match. In the early going, U.S. leads 1-0. This is SRN News.
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7: Welcome back. Final few minutes of that Kevin Show for the week. So grateful to have you with us, and so grateful for those of you that are going to join us. Make plans to be with us on Tuesday. 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We're going to be in the smack dab middle of the bow tie. We're going to be doing That Kevin Show live across the country, and it's going to be phenomenally fun as we celebrate America's 250th birthday, and I just can't tell you how much I'm looking forward to it. I think it's going to be a total blast of a day. So do that. For those of you that have not yet helped us with Project Angel Tree Camping, friends, I need your help. I can't put it any other way other than we are going to make a difference in the life of every kid that we help, and we've helped more than 100. In fact, about 106 have been helped to date, but there were 162 names on the list, and that means that we've got, 56 kids that right now will not get summer camp if we don't step up and help them. So go to thatkevinshow.com, click the banner at the top of the page, thatkevinshow.com, click the banner at the top of the page, and be as generous as you can. We need all the help that you can give us, and I'm hopeful and prayerful that it will go a long way in helping these kids come to know Jesus and come to have an experience that is meaningful. Real quickly, final news thought for the day. As the popularity of GLP-1 drugs continues to climb, and you see them all over the place, semi-glutides, GLP-1s, you hear these terms, you hear them all over TV, you hear them during sports coverage, you hear them everywhere, but they continue to climb. Significant weight loss associated with the medications has been linked to a growing list of cosmetic concerns. Now, these drugs are doing great stuff for people with blood sugar regulation problems. So like diabetics and people with blood sugar issues, these have been really good. But some surgeons are now reporting that more patients are seeking treatments for what's being called Ozempic earlobes, which reportedly appear thinner and longer and more sagging after the loss of facial fat. The use of the semaglutides causes you to lose

0: fat across your body, including the small fat pads of your earlobes, said Sakine Parekh, MD. Said it's important to note that semaglutides do not damage the ear tissue or affect hearing in any way, so any intervention would be purely cosmetic. Some of the potential treatments for Ozempic earlobes may include dermal filler, fat transfer, laser treatments, or surgical earlobe reduction, according to the report. But yeah, evidently, if you lose fat across everything, then some of that fat that you're going to lose is in those earlobes. And I don't know, maybe you look like those guys that have the separators. Have you seen the separators? Those great big rings that they put into their pierced ears, and they're like the size of quarters that are so big. It kind of grosses me out, actually. I kind of get freaked out by it. But they're saying that the semiglutides are causing that as well. They said there's been a significant increase in body contouring procedures among patients with GLP-1. One of the doctors said, in my practice, I've seen a significant surge in breast lifts and thigh plasties due to weight loss. I guess that's where you make the thigh look more firm, if it has the, I don't know, the whatever the Ozempic look is after you finish the glutides. Healing and recovery are far greater and less complicated. This due to the gradual weight loss achieved over time with GLP-1s. Olympic breast is another common complaint, according to one of the doctors. Women in their 30s and 40s would not typically need a lift, but when you're taking drugs like Ozempic or Wegovy that cause rapid weight loss, women can see gravity take its toll more quickly, and that's not what they want. So, anyway, Ozempic earlobes, a part of your body you did not know existed and was having problems. Hey, have a great weekend, and make sure you join us for Salem News Channel tomorrow morning, 8 a.m., for That Kevin Show on TV.
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2: News this hour from Town Hall. I'm Ron Taylor. As the midterm elections draw near, the top Republican in Congress says he's bullish on his party's prospects because Democrats keep nominating candidates who are out of the political mainstream. On the Salem News program this week on Capitol Hill with Tony Perkins, House Speaker Mike Johnson says voters are unlikely to support far-left congressional hopefuls.
3: I think there's many mom daddy wannabes who are popping up all around the country, many of them running for Congress. And I'll tell you that the alarming thing for the country is that the energy, the money, the excitement, the grassroots is on the side of the insurgent left. People are openly running for Congress as Marxists, as socialists, and far leftists, further left than the party's ever been. So I'm afraid that the time for centrists and moderation and common sense in the Democrat Party is behind us now.
2: Speaker Johnson's full interview will be heard when This Week on Capitol Hill is broadcast beginning at 10 a.m. Eastern Time later this morning on the Salem News Channel. At an event to unveil a refitted Air Force One jumbo jet yesterday, President Trump says he's optimistic about the U.S.-Iran agreement.
4: We have an agreement that was signed last night, and it's 60 days. They have to make a deal, otherwise we will do things that won't make them happy, but I don't think it's going to get to that. I think it's going to be very good.
2: The president says oil tankers are once again on the move in the Strait of Hormuz.
4: Well, those ships are flowing out of the Hormuz Strait like nobody's ever seen before, actually. There were a lot of them, about 700 of them, and they're pouring out. The oil is all over the place. You're going to see oil drop so low. I hope the companies are happy about it.
2: The relationship between the president and Senate Republicans seems to be nearing a breaking point as tensions flared this week on Capitol Hill, the president upending Republicans' efforts for a swift confirmation of his intelligence nominee. More news at townhall.com.
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22: The war has diminished Iran. It doesn't any longer have an Air Force, a Navy, anti-aircraft equipment, radar, or practically anything else. And yet the Democrats say that Iran is better off now than it was 4 months ago. Can you imagine getting away with that? How stupid can some people be? Question mark, question mark, question mark. That is the 45th and 47th president of the United States, Donald John Trump, from his Truth Social account. I completely agree. The only thing that I would add to that is that you could also say a lot of warmongering Republicans are feeling the exact same way. I started off yesterday's show giving the president a W for the initial stages of this peace deal with Iran. I think I gave the definitive breakdown of what's in the deal. I recommend that to all of you. Subscribe to the podcast. You can keep up with this stuff. And I try to make things as succinct as possible and try to make it as clear as possible. And I think that take is aging pretty well thus far. Some new polling has come out that shows that the from Qantas polling, that the initial reaction, the preliminary U.S.-Iran agreement, is overwhelmingly popular. 56% approve, 13% disapprove. So that's 4x the number, and then some, more than 4x approve over disapprove. And we're just getting started here. So let's see if this thing can cook. And just note all the panickins, all the people acting like America has been disgraced and embarrassed. This has all been entirely consistent with Donald Trump's foreign policy for really decades, but certainly the last 10 years. He was never a regime change guy. He was never a boots on the ground guy. He was always a bomb the bad guys quickly and leave guy and try to broker new deals so that new countries can come into the fold economically on a global scale. This is it. I have to say this every show. And I will continue to say it every show until the message becomes crystal to everyone. I will give you an update on the peace right now. And being that it is the Middle East, peace in the Middle East over the last couple of days has looked like light war. That's basically what it is. The president summed this up earlier during this process, that the cycle tends to involve just a certain amount of skirmishes all the time. There's almost never a pure peace. And that's what we've got in the first couple of days. Iran is, of course, state sponsors of the Hezbollah terrorist group that is a huge part of the fabric of Lebanon. And there's back and forth between Israel and Lebanon. Lebanon initially killed 4 Israelis during the ceasefire, and Israel responded, as they often do, with way more force than Hezbollah did. They launched 80 missiles into Lebanon, killing more Lebanese or more Hezbollah members as well, but also civilians always get caught up in this because of Hezbollah always strategically putting terror assets in civilian areas. Israel said they want to empty the villages, which I don't love that rhetoric from Israel, which has been pretty consistent over the last 4 months. Israel has never missed a chance to use unhelpful rhetoric. Sorry, I say this as I always note the caveat, deeply pro-Israel person. Always seems like they're getting the wrong rhetoric going on. So this is typical. It's not good. And it's why Trump is mad at Israel, is because Trump is calling on people to not be typical, to do something different, to try to do something that could maybe broker a broader peace. But breaking news, as of this morning, there is now a ceasefire in effect in southern Lebanon after weeks of violence that's been escalating and 4 Israeli soldiers being killed overnight, and Israel, of course, launching retaliatory attacks that dwarf the initial attacks. So all of that makes sense. It's all how it is. And again, watch your panickins. Keep an eye on the panickins, the people who are freaking out on Israel, dead wrong, and the people who are acting like this is not a peace, dead wrong. All of this is stuff that gets worked out. And this always happens every single time. Whenever there's a peace announced, there's always 48 hours of people frantically bombing people and then saying, okay, we'll back off now. So this always happens. And what's noteworthy here is the agreement was reportedly brokered by Qatar, or as it is pronounced in D.C., gutter. And that's amazing because another one of those countries that is largely a U.S. ally now, that at the beginning of Trump's first term, we would have seen as probably an enemy, adversary, and now is being very helpful, trying to broker peace in a region that has been fraught with war for as long as I've been alive and then some. So President Trump in the White House, according to Fox, sending a message to Israel warning the country needs to moderate its response to Lebanon. It's been crystal clear that this has been consistently the message from President Trump. Israel has not taken the message yet, but it does seem like as of this morning, there is hope that we're going to move forward in a productive way in that light. And so, of course, the world is very happy about all this stuff, and people are seeing it, particularly people with money on the line. The Dow continues to tick up. S&P continues to tick up. NASDAQ continues to tick up. Oil, $77 a barrel. Brent's at $80 a barrel. This is all good stuff. And people are just feeling the pinch. People are really feeling the heat of the economy and the fact that the energy sector is just too expensive. And now there's all these reports coming out that with the latest AI wave, that there is a huge crisis in terms of memory, computer memory, a memory crisis. That means that Apple is now going to be raising all of their price of their products, which affects a lot of people. One of the biggest companies on earth and one of the companies on earth that generates the most revenue. So a lot of the most commerce on earth done through Apple, all this stuff, Trump is keenly aware of this, and he knows that given Iran's nature, we're probably going to be looking at several months before the dust settle on this thing. And so a lot of people are now in a spot where they could look like they got this wrong, and just pay attention to people who went way out on a limb and were extremely negative, because there are a lot of dynamics here that cause alignments and allies to go at each other. One of the things that I've been tracking, everyone's tracking this online, it's one of the hottest stories of the day, Giorgia Meloni, the Italian prime minister, who we all love at Breitbart, has been not helpful in this regard. And so, oh, good. I'm looking at this. I'm looking at this now. This is a lead story at another major website. And the one of Trump's closest allies in Europe for a long time, and was not helpful allowing us to use Italian bases during the Iranian conflict over the last 4 months. Trump sees this as a betrayal. If any of you understand President Trump, you will understand. You know that he regards betrayals, the disloyal, as worse than the enemy. He likes clarity. He doesn't like to get stabbed in the back. If you're going to stab him in the front. So he doesn't like people who were formerly his allies. I'll tell you, I can guarantee you that if there's ever negative coverage of Trump at Breitbart, and there is from time to time, a lot less this term than the first term. But the first term is quite a bit. Even though overall, I think his first administration was successful. There's a lot more. I had a lot more problems with it than this current one. But when we put up something negative, I always hear about it. Always hear about it from someone. And part of it is because we're seen as largely in the tent. And so if you see someone who is in the tent betray you, he really does not take kindly to that. So what he said about Giorgia Meloni is that she was begging him for a photograph with him at the G7. And sounds just like trash talk from him. And Trump also said he felt sorry for her. And she fired back saying that Trump's statements are fabricated and she's appalled. And I don't know why the president of the United States behaves this way towards his allies. See, that's the key here, is that you're his ally, but you wouldn't let him use the bases. And you're making a spectacle, because what ends up happening, the media loves to drive wedges. And Trump knows the media better than anyone. Recall, he was the biggest TV star on earth before he became president. You guys might remember that. So what happens is that if Breitbart puts up something negative about Trump, then the media sees, oh, let's drive a wedge between parts of Trump's coalition. Giorgia Meloni, his top ally in Europe, if she's not helping him with the bases, then let's use that to drive a wedge. And that actually does more harm to the movement than if the Washington Post or New York Times or MS Now says something more negative about Trump, because they always do that. CNN's always negative about Trump. So it's one of these things where, you know, Spain is always negative about Trump. They never say anything nice about Trump. So it's not newsworthy. That is the proverbial dog bites man. Not newsworthy. But when Meloni is negative on Trump, that's man bites dog. That's interesting. And the media uses that. Trump's keenly aware of this. But Meloni insisting that she Italy and I never beg. She's taking the bait, and she's being hysterical about this, and hopefully they all make up, and they probably will. So I think that is probably where this is going. But overall, Trump still getting the W so far, and more great news if Israel and Lebanon, this peace is real that we got announced this morning. It even enhances a deal that's already popular and could conceivably get better. It's the Middle East. We will be cautious. We're not weighing in 100% yet, but things are looking promising. More on all this when we return on Alex Marlow Show.
0: Parents and grandparents, turn on any streaming platform, open a textbook, scroll through social media, you'll hear the same message over and over again. 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

0: Journalist Nick Sorter is reporting that U.S. Park Police are investigating another 8647 inscription, this time on the sealant at the Lincoln Memorial Reflecting Pool. And that's just the latest. Remember, we had the 8647 in the grass. And then we had, of course, Jim Comey's 8647 with the seashells on the beach. All this is about eliminating President Trump. And now there's new surveillance towers that are being deployed around the pool. And I got to say, I just did a bunch of happy talk about the Iran deal, which I'm really kind of liking thus far. I'll do some not happy talk. There's a lot of people on the online right who are trying to excuse what's going on with the reflecting pool. I think it was a great idea to try to reinvigorate it, but all this algae that we're seeing and the parts of the pool seem to be coming apart. It really is giving the media a lot of fodder, and I do think we got to clean this up. And a lot of people are saying, oh, the media is obsessed with this. The media is obsessed with this. No, first of all, there should be surveillance so that we know that the people aren't desecrating it. And then second of all, we should try to figure out some of the mechanics so we have a beautiful reflecting pool, because we're just 3 weeks away from July 4th. We're almost there to the America 250 celebration festivities, and I want to get this thing loaded up like with some great vibes. And so I don't think that just because NBC and ABC and John Carl are obsessed with this thing, and they shouldn't be, and they should be on other stuff, they should be on their actual problems facing Americans. The whole goal was to make this place classier. So let's do it. It's the Trump's a builder, and let's get this done. I don't know who's responsible. I'm not naming names, not calling anyone out in particular. But there's a lot of people who are saying, oh, well, we shouldn't care. We should care. We should care. And if Obama was president or Biden was president, we would say this is a problem and we got to fix it. So I hope they sort it out. And yes, we can walk and chew gum at the same time. We can police fraud and we can win wars and also have a nice area where our national monuments are, National Mall. Okay, that's my take. So it's a feel free to do with that what you will. All right, back to some fun stuff. So the Barack Obama library opening has been nonstop fun. All of you are going to get sent this video over the next day or two of Joe Biden wandering around on the stage, seeming lost. I don't need to play it. There's no audio component, so it's unjustifiable for a show that, yes, we were on TV, we were on YouTube, we were on Rumble, but largely a radio show. No justification for that. But I will play some clips of some of the speeches and some of the celebrities who were there. And none is more entertaining than this from Tom Hanks being asked by MS Now a question. Let's play this one. This is 11.
1: It's great to see you.
2: What can I do for the 800 people watching
1: Jacob Soboroff,
2: MS Now?
1: We're live on MS Now.
2: All right, add a zero to it if you need to.
1: I would say millions now that you're on our air.
2: All right.
0: So he's mocking MS Now. He says, what can I do for the 800 people who are watching MS Now? Okay, maybe I can add a zero to it. Everyone, you know how good we have it right now, that we got Woody from Toy Story. Toy Story 5 is coming out this weekend. I'm going to go see it. You know why I'm going to go see it? The whole premise is that the analog toys are fighting with the digital toys. It's one of the best previews that I've ever seen, and I'm going to see it. I'm going to check it out. So it's the, look, I know that I don't like patronizing evil Disney, but it sounds good. So, and I got a bunch of kids, and we got a lot of Saturday afternoons wandering around looking for stuff to do. So I don't know if I'll see it this weekend, but I will report back if it's any good. But Tom Hanks is a lifelong card-carrying Democrat who is just mocking MS Now, for having no viewers. They have no clout. They have no say. They're completely irrelevant other than for providing cuts like that for us to make fun of them. I also really enjoy that that's reporter Jacob Soboroff, who is also a Harvard Westlake alumnus and same high school that I went to, famed, one of the top schools in the country, and one of their more beloved sons because he is radical left-wing politics and is one of the guys who's rode hard for open borders. This is one of the biggest open borders advocates in American public life. And it's just great to see him mocked by Tom Hanks. Wasn't expecting that. And that is a clip that will live in infamy. And I love it. All right. David Letterman also was there, and he had a couple of choice cuts that were being passed around. Let's play 14, guys.
3: There was a lot of presidents up there, but one was missing. Was he missed?
4: I don't even want to get started here because that taints the spirit of the afternoon.
3: Well, you know what? Touche. I appreciate you.
0: So he says that it taints the spirit of the afternoon to trash Trump. Things are changing. People are getting it. Letterman, another guy, radical left winger, And he still is just, I don't really want to trash Trump because he's talking about Trump was not at the ceremony. And a lot of people are misinterpreting this, saying that it would have tainted it if Trump was there. No, it taints it to make it political when the politics is not helping the left. Making everything political is not helping them. And this is what MS Now can't help but doing. And so there's Soboroff again, smiling, and he's got great flow, and he's got the cool guy glasses, but he's still getting dunked on again by left-wing celebrities who don't want to take the bait because they're aware it's not helping them. We'll be right back with more.
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6: With SRN News, I'm Ron Taylor. The American push for high-stakes talks with Iran have hit a snag as Iranian officials did not travel to Switzerland as planned for the talks and are insisting that the fighting in Lebanon must stop first. Vice President J.D. Vance was prepared to meet with Iranian counterparts this weekend at a Swiss mountain resort before his trip was abruptly postponed. The relationship between President Trump and Senate Republicans seems to be nearing a breaking point as tensions flared this week on Capitol Hill, the president upending Republicans' efforts for a swift confirmation of his intelligence nominee, and as he thwarted quick passage of a bill to renew a surveillance law. Republicans have been frustrated and openly critical of the president's agreement with Iran. The remnants of Tropical Storm Arthur battering parts of southeastern country with the heavy rain and sparking the flash flood warnings and tornado warnings all along the Gulf Coast as well. This is SRN News.
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8: 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Some of this rhetoric on the left that has become so normalized is radicalizing people to do some very, very scary things.
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0: All right, Bono is continuing the narrative that Michelle Obama is a gorgeous woman. We've been hearing this for a very long time. She's an incredibly grumpy woman, and I don't know what your classic definitions of beauty are, but I'll tell you that she seems like she got the skinny shot, aka the fat shot, after being in charge of school lunches for her kids, and just looks even more bummed out than ever. That's all I can say. I won't comment on her arms, but I'll tell you, Bono might differ. Let's play cut 10, please, guys.

0: If you couldn't hear that, subtleties of that. You look so beautiful, Michelle. I mean, you got to just, it's the pandering to the Obamas. It's just, when are we going to get past this? It's just such a divisive administration. I was just thinking about everything from the rhetoric constantly portraying the country as just a having just all this racial animosity. The fact that the Trayvon Martin, the famous incident where Obama said that if he had a son, he would look like Trayvon, which was very formative to me for giving up on him. I never had much hope for him. But when he took advantage of that opportunity, instead of to unite the country after the Trayvon Martin hoax, where it was portrayed as him being murdered by a white in a racial hate crime, it was actually a Latin American individual, George Zimmerman, who was a white Latino, is the way the media tried to frame it, tried to cover their own behind, after they'd fought so much that Zimmerman had gashed in the back of his head, that Obama took advantage of that to try to divide the country politically. And then all the signature pieces of legislation, the Obamacare, is not passed without a single Republican vote. And the fact that he was just constantly acting as though it was the Republicans who were unwilling to work with him, where he never moved an inch towards their direction to try to unify. Just such a divisive guy and a super boring rhetorician. I'll tell you, I've got a podcast coming out tomorrow with Emma Jo Morris where I play some of his cuts, some of his speeches with the opening of his library. And they're so boring, I can't play them on live radio. I don't have enough time. I can do them on the podcast because I have an unlimited amount of time. But I can't, we've only got an hour here on the show. I'm not going to make you listen to Obama hem and haw. I will make you listen to one Michelle Obama cut, though. This is cut 8, please, guys.
1: Immigrants proving what it truly means to be a dreamer. These folks aren't Americans too. They are America. They are the beating heart of this country. They are us and we are them. And to ignore this simple truth, to refuse to respect the contributions and experiences of people who aren't exactly like us, y'all, puts us all at risk. Failing to see the humanity in all people puts us all on a slippery slope.
0: So many straw mans in this, that just because we don't want illegal immigration invaders coming into our country and being treated as if they're not just only Americans, but they're the best Americans, which is what the Obama wing of American politics has done, it's harming the country immeasurably. We can't afford it. We can't afford the schools. We can't afford the health care. We can't afford all the crimes taking place. Trump was just talking about how Mexico has been completely overtaken by the cartels. Why do we want invaders to come into our country nonstop, unchecked? So if you guys think woke is dead, no. It's latent, it's dormant, it's coming there. LA City Council took a major step towards letting non-citizens vote. So they're trying to get non-citizens to vote in LA, a city that was ruined by illegal immigration, the original sin of LA and California. Illegal immigration ruined the schools, ruined the health care, made school unaffordable, made it so that the left kept collecting untoward amount of taxes, driving normal families out, letting the killers and the junkies take over the parks instead of the families. All of it started with illegal immigration, and now they want to make illegal immigration, illegal aliens able to vote. Why? Because they don't believe in citizenship. They just believe in enshrining their own power. It is a clear divide in this country. There's nothing clearer. And the fact of the matter is that she would give this speech when we learned that there was a massive plot on the UFC event at the White House by a dreamer, one of Barack Obama's dreamers, one of the best Americans around, an illegal alien who came here from Mexico, part of the Dream Act. That was the guy who was the ringleader plotting to blow up the UFC event with a huge multi-level terror plan. And she's out there touting the dreamers and lecturing the rest of us. The sanctimoniousness of the Obamas. Good. I hope they keep giving me content. That's why I love the new Obama library. I can't get enough of it. The UFC event continues to bait all of the suckers and losers out. All of the unfun people who have lost any joy in their lives. Here's a Boston College history professor talking about what the UFC fight was like over the weekend. Play cut 16, please, guys.
2: What you are watching Trump do right now is deliberately tear that apart. And he is doing so on the same cultural argument, of course, that people used to back the first Gilded Age, that is, these culture wars that turn white Americans against marginalized people of color.
3: Right.
2: That's the bottom line there. So, I mean, it's not really a stretch to say that the same impulse that created the UFC fight on the White House lawn is the impulse that really pushed lynching in the late 19th century.
0: So that's a woman named Heather Cox Richardson, who has a huge following online, one of the most popular historical writers, clearly someone on the far left, who just very declaratively and as if she knows the truth says that anyone who wants to watch combat sports at the White House, this is the same culture that got us lynching. Of course, this cheapens lynching. It makes it so that anyone who was lynched, like, wait a minute, are we sure it's the same as guys doing prize fights? Like, that's the same? Like, what if your family has in their history someone who was lynched? Or someone who was involved in a lynching. It was a real thing that happened, not as often as the left would like to think it happened in their effort to try to pretend like we have a horrific country. But overall, it did happen. And doesn't it cheapen it to suggest that it's the same mentality when there's a lot of people, whites and blacks, fighting each other while whites and blacks watch and people have a great time doing it? That's the same as lynching? And what's interesting in that clip, if you're watching the footage, that was on Abilio Jim Acosta's podcast, formerly of CNN. And he's sitting there with his horn-rimmed glasses on, smiling and laughing along as if it's some sort of a brilliant point and it's really fun to make this point. Not only is there no pushback, that's absurd, and in fact, it really does cheapen anyone who has a legacy that goes back to lynching. Like, it kind of cheapens their whole family struggle here to act like this is the same mentality. And who are you, white lady, to tell us that? No, Abilio Jim just sits there and just goes, genius. Yeah, you're incredible. It is just the bubbled nature of this stuff. It's really, it means we just have to keep winning. We have to keep winning because if we ever lose again, these are the people being charged, the people who want illegal aliens voting in L.A., and the people who think that lynching is the same as a combat sport at the White House. You almost don't even want to spend the time debunking the arguments because any sane person knows how insane it sounds. All right, let's go back to having some more fun. The Knicks owner, James Dolan, he was throwing shade at Zohra Mamdani. I don't know James Dolan's politics. I was trying to look into it. It seems pretty neutral. I don't think he's like a political guy. But Mamdani gave a viral speech at the Knicks parade over the weekend. And he was doing all this name-dropping, and he's got rhetorical gifts, he does. And I like boosting Mamdani because, first of all, he is an actual communist. I think he's an Islamist. I think he's pro-importing the third world to replace Americans, which I think is useful to see that experiment take place. And also, he'll never be president because he was born in Uganda. And recall, J-Lo herself, Jennifer Lopez, Jenny from the Block, she said herself that you have to be born in New York to be a New Yorker. So thus, Mamdani is not a real New Yorker. Donald Trump, on the other hand, born in Queens, is a New Yorker. So important to note that. We repeat that now and again on the show. But James Dolan, the Knicks owner, watched Mamdani give this speech where he's name-dropping all these Knicks who were in their prime while Mamdani was, you know, living in Uganda, presumably. And then now, Dolan comes up and he actually says that I don't need your vote. I don't need to quote you because if you're a real Knicks fan, you already know it. Obviously throwing shade at the 10 minutes of name dropping that Mamdani was doing during his speech, which is, it looks like a good speech if you're giving it in speech and debate class, but there is something that just reeks of calculatedness, inauthenticity, and just a throwback to politicians that woo over, I think, simple-minded and midwit level intellects. But it's really cool because this Knicks news cycle, and I had a feeling it was going to work out this way, it has just looked so good for normal people. It's the trying to get people to politicize this team has just totally backfired. We learned that Jalen Brunson prefers the taxes in Texas to New York. We learned that the owner of the Knicks doesn't like Mamdani trying to take credit for the team when so many people have really been truly with the Knicks for such a long time. When people try to act like it was inappropriate for Trump to show up at a game, then people were reminded that Trump had been going sitting courtside for decades and decades and is clearly a fan. And there's never been an instance, there's not one data point to suggest that those who tried to co-opt this team with Taylor Swift brand activation, Democrat Party activist Taylor Swift, that's actually been effective at all in terms of courting people. It's just the left is not cool, and the right is cool. One of the players in the Knicks, Tyler Kolek, was stopped by police. And I have to tell you that this is, Tyler Kolek is a Caucasian man, not one of the stars of the team, not a household name, wasn't a name I was familiar with, but someone who's on the team. And he was stopped by cops because the cops thought he was a fan. And I will tell you that this level of racism is beyond belief in this country. To stop a white man who was on the basketball team simply because he's white, which is what it was, right? It's a, that was a, they got confused because he's a white guy, because the NBA, I mean, largely black guys. So this was racism. Guys in the booth, am I out of line here? That they stopped the white guy for racist reasons. This is the equivalent of, you know, Mayor Bloomberg stop and frisk, just stopping black guys. We all knew that was racist. Would he have been stopped if he was black? I don't think so. Thus, it is racist. And we need a deep investigation into this. Also, Tyler Kolek wearing a Knicks 1993 NBA World Championship shirt, which a lot of people are attributing that to a subtle shout out to President Trump, who was mocked for, I guess, not knowing who the Knicks were when it was. What was the story exactly? It was that there was the It was Hochul. What did she say exactly, Sean? Well, we'll look this up during the break, and I'll come back to this. But this is where it was a subtle nod to Hochul implied that the Knicks did, that Trump didn't know who were on the Knicks team in a championship year. She got the year wrong. I think that's what it was. But I'll look this up during the break. But anyway, people are just nonstop making this fun. And I'll tell you what's not fun, though. Canada World Cup soccer match ending in a brawl. Those Canadians and the Qataris fighting even after the 6-0 win. I love that stuff. It was a brawl between Canada. Canada was out there. Maybe Canada's getting some stones, standing up to Trump, and now they're fighting at the World Cup. Look, it's a, you love to see it. It's spectacle. It's sport. It's combat sports. And I'll tell you, it kind of reminds me a lot of lynching. We'll be right back.

0: War of 1812, our nation fought and won America's religious freedom. Today, that constitutional right is being assaulted once more from within.
1: Religious liberty and rights in general were under attack. We all of a sudden became the enemy.
0: In the important new documentary by Dawn's Early Light, anti-Christian bias is exposed at the highest levels of government.
2: I got 6 months house arrest, 5 years probation.
3: I'm sorry, our rights have been suspended?
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0: Follow the sweeping investigation of President Trump's task force to eradicate anti-Christian bias. The governmental hostility and prejudice is uncovered, and Trump's fight to restore our constitutional liberties and religious freedom.
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11: I'd ask him to name the starting lineup of the 1993 championship team and see how he does with the Kathy Hochul said about Trump, only that the Knicks hadn't won a championship since 1973, thus the shirt and a great troll from the Knicks players. All right, we've got Larry O'Connor coming in. He is the morning host for us at Salem and a close friend of mine for many years. I have a full podcast with him about to go out to promote. He's got a cruise with Salem, LarryCruise.com. For that, Jennings will be there, Gallagher will be there, LarryCruise.com. Good stuff with Larry. Full interview in the podcast. We'll play a big cut right now. But you saw something in him, and I think in the potential of the new media space, where you were a theater guy. I know, I think it was you had a sales background too, and you were doing all sorts of different stuff. And then something drew you to Andrew. So I'm going to literally change my life to try to facilitate this guy fulfill his vision. And you were very declarative about it. Like, it was very clear from the moment you walked into the building that this was you were a man on a mission.
12: This is my future. Yeah, I believed in him, and I believed everything that he saw, the vision that he had, and we're living that vision right now, Alex. Honestly, it's incredible what he knew, what a visionary he was. And yeah, I used to joke that I worked for 20 years in the commercial theater business. I was the manager of the Schubert Theater in L.A. I managed big musicals and big productions in L.A. I worked for 5 years on Broadway in New York, all on the management side of things.

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2: Built in a day, and then now we're in a spot where it got overturned and it just happened, and it just like boom, it was over. Like, it happened all at once, but it really happened over, you know, 20, 30, even 40 years.
3: It was climbing Mount Everest.
2: Yeah, exactly. And we did, we summited it, and it's now we got a bunch of other issues getting to people stop getting the abortions that they can get. But overall, right, it was a pretty big summit. And it's a great thing because you see so many people in our online age who are just super focused on, if I don't get everything I want today, then everything is for naught.
3: And
2: I
3: just, Alex, that is such an important point. Yeah. Because we don't stop for a minute and recognize our victories. And look at the border, for God's sake. You know, everyone's screaming about whatever the issue of the day is, because Trump was so effective with Tom Homan, with Kristi Noem, with the entire team in the first 2 months of this presidency. And the border is absolutely locked down, something that we've been told for the last several decades they could never achieve. And he did in a couple of months. And we've like, okay, well, let's move on. No. Stop for a second and recognize and celebrate that victory, because, by the way, it can be reversed with one election.
2: Well, I had a bunch of topical things to bring up with you, a bunch of stuff in the news. I want to talk about the musical business if we had time, but of course you don't have time. But this is good because this is so effortless to talk to you, Larry, my old friend, and one of the most capable commentators in the whole business. The morning host on Salem, Mark Halpern's two-way podcast that he does every day, editor of Town Hall, author of fantastic material, both written in book form as well as in they can't see it if you're flashing it. If you're flashing, there you go. I'm giving you media training. So not only do you read anything he writes, but Shameless Liars, I want you to pick up now and listen to him perform the audio. He's a performer, ladies and gentlemen. But most importantly for the day, Larry,
3: you can see the jazz hands.
2: LarryCruz.com. It supports the whole family. It indirectly supports my stuff as well, because we want Salem doing well. So this is a big thing. All right, cool. Anything you want to hit before I let you run?
3: Well, you mentioned Broadway musicals.
2: Yes.
3: Not that we can get too deep into it, but here I'll give you a perfect example.
2: Please.
3: I'm going to London. I've been to London once before, but I wasn't able to see a show when I was there. Next week, I'm going to London for, this is actually another hat that I wear. I co-host the Kevin Roberts podcast for Heritage Foundation. Of course, I have another podcast, and I'm going to London. We're doing a special in London on the Kevin Roberts Show podcast, and I'm going to have one night free while I'm there in London. And I've decided that I'm going to see a show in the West End. First time in my life. What am I going to see? The show that I saw 30 years ago, Les Miserables. That tells you everything you need to know about the current state of the Broadway.
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6: News this hour from Town Hall. I'm Ron Taylor. Israel and the Iran-backed Hezbollah terrorist group agreed to halt the heavy fighting in southern Lebanon that had threatened to unravel an interim peace agreement between the U.S. and Iran. Stefan Jufa, who lives in northern Israel near the border, says people there do not support a military withdrawal from southern Lebanon without the dismantling of Hezbollah first.
7: We cannot just stop and pull out because here where we are, we need to be protected against the Hezbollah. The war started with Lebanon because Hezbollah was firing at us. This is not an Israeli initiative. So we had to find some safe room in order to defend our villages.
6: President Trump showcased the new Air Force One at Joint Base Andrews near Washington yesterday.
8: The former Qatari-owned jumbo jet has the robin's egg blue exterior of the old plane with the underbelly painted navy blue with a red stripe above it. The tail has a massive American flag on it.
9: This plane was transformed into a flying White House at a level of luxury that nobody's ever seen before.
8: President Trump spoke after stepping off the new plane at Andrews Air Force Base. He confirmed he would be taking the new jet to the NATO summit in Turkey next month. This is a so-called bridge jet. Until a new Air Force One arrives from Boeing in about 2 years. Ed Donahue, Washington.
6: A federal judge has rejected former President Joe Biden's attempt to block the Trump administration from releasing to a conservative group the recordings that Biden made with a ghostwriter. U.S. District Judge Dabney Friedrich said in a ruling yesterday that the public interest in the material outweighed whatever privacy rights Biden had. The recordings were obtained by a special counsel in the course of investigation into whether he improperly retained classified documents. News and analysis at townhall.com.
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11: The Supreme Court's decision striking down racial gerrymandering. The Supreme Court said enough is enough. And in this ruling, the justices raised the bar. 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
13: This is Hugh Hewitt for townhall.com. The Winter Fortress, The Epic Mission to Sabotage Hitler's Atomic Bomb, is a 2016 book by Neil Bascom. It tells the harrowing story of Norwegian commandos who attacked the German site at Wehrmacht in World War II. It was the Nazis' only plant for the mass production of heavy water, on which they had placed their primary bet to produce atomic weapons during World War II. I wish it had been converted to the film that it was option to be, because it would have been a shortcut for those who don't understand why Donald Trump is singularly focused on ensuring the Islamic Republic of Iran cannot make or buy a nuclear weapon. Trump is motivated by a conviction similar to that held by Churchill and FDR. They knew Hitler would use any weapon he could obtain, even as Trump and Netanyahu know the fanatics in Iran would use any weapon they could build or buy. Did we achieve enough to end the Iranian regime nuclear program? Time will tell. The threat has existed for two decades now. Bravo to Trump for his orders to start destroying it. I'm Hugh Hewitt.
14: The impact of a meal goes well beyond feeding our bodies. 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Like Marta.
15: 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Please welcome Marta Moreno.
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11: Today, we begin our two-part series on the South Carolina governor's race. Lieutenant Governor Pam Yvette joins us, one of two finalists in the GOP runoff. And Attorney General Alan Wilson joins us tomorrow. We have complete coverage of American elections, always here on the Scott Jennings Show. Fallout continues from the president's memorandum of understanding with Iran. I'll bring you the latest, including my opinion, in just a few moments. And, you know, the World Cup has brought a bunch of foreigners to America, and newsflash, they think the United States is pretty awesome. Our friend Yael Bar-Tur has a good column on loving America. We'll discuss it with her today. Today is Thursday, June the 18th. I'm Scott Jennings, coming to you live from Birmingham, Michigan, for Salem and for the next couple of days. One programming note for today. On the show, we interview the Speaker of the House, Mike Johnson. Magic Mike just poked his head in the door. We're going to talk to him in about an hour. You don't want to miss that conversation. On this day in history, an era came to an end. For 23 years, Europe had lived under the shadow of one extraordinary man. Kings feared him. Generals studied him. Entire nations rose up against him. And they had tried to stop him before. And they had defeated him, exiled him, sent him away to an island, and assumed that history had finally turned the page. But history had other ideas. He came back And somehow, almost unbelievably, thousands flocked to his side. Governments panicked, armies mobilized, and for one last season, Europe wondered if the man who had already conquered so much of it before might somehow do it all again. Then on a rainy Sunday in Belgium, 1815, the waiting ended, and the little village where it happened would give the English language a new expression. Even today, when someone meets their ultimate defeat, we say they have met their Waterloo. And the man who met his Waterloo in Waterloo that day, of course, was Napoleon. As for today's news, some are wondering if President Trump has met his own Waterloo in France, where he signed a memorandum of understanding to end hostilities with Iran at the palace at Versailles, no less. President's being met with criticism from many quarters on the right and on the left. One thing is clear, the president was weighing economic concerns as much as any others, specifically having to do with the world's oil reserves. I want you to take a listen to this in cut number one.
9: Also, we run out of reserves in about 4 weeks. You know, there are reserves all over the world, and we would really run out. And there'll be a time when you wouldn't be able to get it. And you want to see bedlam? So for all those so-called geniuses that want to show me how smart they are, ask them why didn't they blow up General Soleimani. Ask that of the general and a couple of other people that I like very much, but boy, are they wrong. Go ahead. How about you?
11: Now, the president has always been tough on Iran, as he alluded to there, but he did feel, obviously, that he was on the clock in this conflict, that he was weeks away from a global energy catastrophe. So the president faced two choices: negotiate the best deal he could get with a clock ticking, or, well, listen to the alternative in cut number two.
9: The alternative would be a worldwide depression. You know, the stupid people want to have a worldwide depression, and they're stupid people. So you can only go so far. You drive somebody into the ground, and a lot of bad things happen. Number one, the strait would never open because they don't like floating billion-dollar ships up and down a strait when there are rockets flying over them and mines all over the place. So the strait would never be open. It wouldn't be open for a long time. So we have a very hot stock market, and it's starting to be a very low oil price.
11: I don't view this as American surrender, as some have dramatically claimed, as much as the president simply reacting to economic reality. This conflict obviously lasted longer than he had hoped, and he believed that he had achieved enough militarily, dating back to his first term, to justify ending the conflict now as the specter of economic calamity loomed. This is fundamentally a peace plan built on two things: keeping the world's economy intact and hoping for behavior modification out of the Iranian regime. I want you to listen to the Vice President, J.D. Vance, who briefed the press a few minutes ago. Cut 12.
0: On the military side, a couple of things that are still true and will be true whether the Iranians comply with the rest of the deal or not. Number one, their nuclear program has been completely destroyed. Their capacity for enrichment, the facilities at which they were using to develop enrichment and develop a potential nuclear weapon, those facilities are still destroyed. Their conventional military is still destroyed. Their capacity to threaten their neighbors is still largely gone. And now we see whether they are willing to comply with the next step of the president's peace plan.
11: Now, some on the right are criticizing and attacking the president and the vice president. And as I say, after every major decision, criticizing the president is every American's right. But if you voted for him, remember that you voted for him because you trusted his judgment on matters such as these more than the alternative. The GOP hawks are not happy, and some on the extreme left seem unhappy as well, despite claiming for weeks they wanted this war to come to an end. Some of this criticism is not grounded in deep thinking, but rather in shallow politics. Now, I'm worried the Iranians can't be trusted. I'm worried about letting them have access to money, which they could rebuild instruments and networks of terrorism. And I'm worried about allowing them to keep any ballistic missile capacity, which was one of the reasons that we went to war in the first place. The idea of Iran putting a nuclear warhead on a ballistic missile that could reach into Europe or someday even further. I think the president shares those concerns as well. And I also think he considers the memorandum of understanding to be, well, not a handcuff, shall we say, on further military action. Listen to Cut 3.
1: Is the text of the agreement now final, or are you still...
9: No, it's not final. It's a memorandum of understanding. And if I don't like it, we'll go back to shooting at them, dropping bombs on their head.
11: Now, the clock has started on this 60-day window to negotiate the final deals and details. The president reserves the right to use the U.S. military again, obviously. And he reserves the right to determine if Iran is serious or if they are simply leading him on. The latter may be true, and we'll know soon enough. The hope is that they change their ways, and the reality is that they may not. And so clear eyes and vigilance must persist. What are the politics of this back home for the president? Well, there seems to be some certainty in political quarters that this deal will be unpopular. I'm not so sure. Polling on the war has been underwater for some time, and now Trump and Vance have ended it, and presumably the economic benefits will follow, chiefly in the form of lower oil prices. Oil trading around $75 a barrel today nationally. Gas prices are below $4 per gallon, much lower than that in many places in America. And they are likely to go lower very quickly. Last night, 12.5 million barrels of oil flowed through the Strait of Hormuz. And so far, the plan to open that up appears to be working. For many Trump critics, he is, of course, damned if he does or if he doesn't. Nothing will satisfy many of them. And despite the lies of many on the left and many in the media, Iran isn't getting a penny of American money. They only get financial benefits if they fully comply with the deal and if they change their behavior. And if they don't, well, their ability to be a menace in the region and the world has been, without a doubt, greatly diminished. So politically, lowering energy prices and riding the good tidings of a strong job market and a strong stock market will be welcome news for most Americans. Ending a conflict will be welcome news for some, and ending it with a weakened Iran is a win, no matter what the president's critics are calling it. One more note for you. The terror plot against the UFC fight at the White House. It's been revealed today that the mastermind was an illegal immigrant, 31-year-old Mexican national, in fact, who overstayed a visa and later received protection under the Obama-era DACA program. Feds say Abraham Alvarez helped organize a planned drone and sniper attack. Five suspects charged, and if convicted, they could face life in prison. 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I'm Scott Jennings for Salem. 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
23: 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When he's not in the Oval Office or owning the libs on CNN, he's here with us. It's the Scott Jennings Show.
11: And here with us means Birmingham, Michigan today, where we bring you this live broadcast. And in just a few minutes, we'll be hosting for a conversation the Speaker of the House, Mike Johnson. He and I find ourselves to be crossing paths in Michigan today. We look forward to talking to the Speaker about the news of the day. I want to talk a little further about the Iran deal. Vice President Vance wrapped up just a little while ago a press briefing at the White House talking about the Memorandum of Understanding and answering a lot of reporter questions. First thing is, how are the markets and the oil markets in specific responding to all of this? Let's see here. Right now, crude oil trading at about $75.27 a barrel. That's down about 2% today. National gas prices are down under $4, and in many places, by the way, particularly in my home of Louisville, Kentucky. They're much, much lower than that. The Dow Jones Industrial Average up about a half a point today as we broadcast. NASDAQ up almost 1.7, and the S&P is up a little over 1%. So you can see the markets and the oil markets are all responding the way the president and the vice president would have wanted. There have been a few things on the mind of Vice President Vance, who has become the public face of this Iran Memorandum of Understanding deal. And one of them is his back and forth with people on the right who are criticizing this deal. Some have called it a surrender. Some have called it a capitulation. Some have said this is a blunder, perhaps a historic blunder. I mean, I've heard a lot of critics out there on the right. J.D. Vance had answers for them today. Let's listen to all of this. Cut number 13.
0: Now, what I would say to, you know, some of the critics of the deal that I've heard that will say, well, Iran's going to get all this benefit. I'll repeat what I've said, and I'm probably going to have to repeat it a number of times, is what is the benefit that the Iranians get that they didn't have before? And the answer is nothing. They don't get anything unless they change their behavior. If they change their behavior, that is a thing to celebrate. That's going to transform the Middle East for a generation. If they don't change their behavior, they don't get the benefit of the bargain. And I think, I got to be honest, I think fundamentally this idea that, and it's a misrepresentation of the MOU, this idea that the Iranians get all these benefits before the deal is actually consummated, the idea that they get benefits before they change their behavior, is fundamentally a talking point that is issued by people who want the conflict to continue indefinitely, despite the fact that that's not good for the American people and it's not good for the region.
11: Interesting comment there from Vance at the end. It's not good for the American people for the conflict to continue. Now, those on the right who are criticizing President and the Vice President here believe they have stopped short, that they had Iran on the ropes, and that they should have continued the bombing and military campaign to further cripple and destroy the Iranian regime. And that's a legitimate and valid viewpoint. It's the first time in 47 years we've ever come close to having the Iranians on the ropes in a way that might materially change what's going on inside the country. On the other hand, as I reported to you at the top of the show, the issue here, obviously, just listen to the president's own words, was economics. The economics of this, not just for the United States, but for the world, meant that the president was on the clock and that something had to be done. And the reason they were on the clock is because world oil reserves in just a few weeks were going to run dry. And although we certainly produce enough oil here in the United States to supply ourselves, the world market could have been thrown into chaos, and the president said it would have been bedlam. So that's not an illegitimate thing to consider when you are managing the end of a conflict that you yourself started. Vice President Vance also today had this to say about taking a holistic approach to see if Iran is crossing any red lines before any further military action could take place. Let's hear him again in Cut 16.
5: The president has said that if Iran doesn't behave themselves, we're going to resume military action. So what is the red line for what Iran can do before they cross that red line and we do resume military action?
0: Well, it's just, it's going to be a holistic approach where we look at their behavior. Are they funding terrorism? Are they leading to attacks of other people? Are they trying to get centrifuges to redevelop their nuclear weapons program? There are all these questions that we're going to ask about whether they've actually changed their behavior. Do they allow the inspectors in as they have promised that they would do, or do they refuse to allow those inspectors in? A whole host of things we're going to see. We're working towards a very successful resolution of this process. But again, it takes two to tango. And what the president's just saying is that we maintain economic, diplomatic, and military leverage that nobody else in the world has. So if the Iranians want to change, great. We're going to help them. If they don't change, we still got all the cards.
11: Differences of opinion out there about whether there should be any hope at all for the Iranians to change. But as Vice President Vance said today, what does it hurt to try? We'll find out the answer, because that is the path that we are on. You know, when I am preparing for this show for topics like the Iran deal or for topics having to do with virtually anything, I need well-rounded information. I need lots of sources. I need to know what everybody is saying on the right, on the left, mainstream media, independent media, the podcasters. I really need a 360-degree view of it all, and that is exactly why FreeSpoke exists, and it's why I use FreeSpoke. It is an app built to give you the full picture, not a filtered version, not something that an algorithm has determined that you want to see, not something that says, oh, we're just going to give Scott what will make his hat, well, it'll make him happy, that'll tickle his pleasure centers. We're going to give him all the information. That's what every news consumer should strive for. You want to know everything. For me, trying to talk to you every day, trying to debate on CNN, you know how necessary that is. I would recommend you get freespoke.com/Jennings. Getfreespoke.com/Jennings. You're going to love the app. Download it today. You'll have everything you ever needed to know. When we come back, Missouri Senator Eric Schmidt is here right after this.
6: Your person. With SRN News, I'm Ron Taylor. A federal judge has rejected former President Joe Biden's attempt to block the Trump administration from releasing a conservative group the recordings that Biden made with a ghostwriter. U.S. District Judge Dabney Friedrich said in a ruling Friday that the public interest in the material outweighed whatever privacy rights Biden had. The recordings were obtained by a special counsel in the course of his investigation into whether Biden improperly retained classified documents while a senator and vice president. Biden's administration refused to turn over the material. A large fire has almost completely destroyed a luxury resort in the Dominican Republic, forcing the evacuation of almost 1,700 guests. Local media reporting an Italian died in the fire and several tourists required medical assistance. The Viva Dominicus Beach by Wyndham Resort, located in Bayahibe, a popular destination for tourists on the southern coast of the Dominican Republic. This is SRN.
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11: Sometimes people ask me, Scott, when you're not fighting with people on CNN and you're not doing this radio show and all the things that you do, what do you think about? What is it that you do for fun? And often I just think about things like this. What is the greatest defensive play ever made in baseball history by a human being wearing a St. Louis Cardinals hat? And I previously would have said something like, I don't know, Jim Edmonds, over-the-shoulder diving catch, any number of Ozzie Smith plays at shortstop, recently Mason Winn making amazing plays. But they've all been replaced by my next guest. Let's take a look. The other night, Washington, D.C., under the hat of the St. Louis Cardinals, this play was made in left field at Nats Park. Cut 11.
4: That one struck to left field, and what a dive! Oh, what a great
9: Eric
4: play!
9: Schmidt. Amazing catch down the left field.
4: The Redbirds would be proud of a play like that. Look at the nose.
9: Wow, and he roughed himself up here a little bit.
11: Amazing diving catch in the congressional baseball game made by the senator from Missouri, Eric Schmidt, who joins us live. Senator, first of all, congratulations on living out every adult male's fantasy to make a diving catch in a Major League Baseball stadium. And number two, how is your nose? We saw a lot of blood on your face after that incredible catch.
19: It's doing okay. I didn't know I was bleeding until a teammate told me. And in classic Missouri style, I wiped the blood on my pants and rubbed some dirt on the nose and said, let's keep playing. But my elbows were kind of scraped up more than my nose, because that's the warning track is effectively gravel, right? And so I paid the price, but I would do it over and over and over again. There's no doubt about that. So,
11: yeah, what an incredible feeling to do that in a major league stadium and the crowd. And you made sport. You were on the top 10 list on SportsCenter. I mean, one of the greatest plays in America for one night. Pretty cool.
19: It was. And it was on MLB Network. And it's been kind of crazy, Scott. Like, it kind of broke containment. Like, it got outside of the normal, like, kind of political realm. I've had people that I've not talked to in 30 years. Reach out to me. Somebody sent a poem in from Missouri about the catch. Tony La Russa texted me. I mean, it was just your point about dream come true. That's what it was. So I'm just glad I got to it, held on to the ball, and we won. So it was fun.
11: Yeah, congratulations on the catch, and congratulations on winning. The Republicans have now defeated the Democrats six straight years. You know, I'm back in Kentucky, and the one Democrat in our congressional delegation is a guy named Morgan McGarvey. He got a base hit for the Democrats. The headline in the paper was local congressman MVP for Democrat team. And I thought, boy, being the MVP for a team that got beat 11-2, not the trophy that they think it is, but that's what you get out of the paper back in Kentucky, I think.
19: Yeah, I think I actually got my first, maybe the first positive headline I've ever had from the St. Louis Post-Dispatch, because they said, Missouri Senator stars in Sports Center highlight from congressional baseball game. So I'm gonna probably frame that, because I don't remember another positive headline.
11: Yeah, that's it's a rare to get anything good out of these big city papers anymore. If you're a Republican member of Congress, even though you often deserve it. Let's talk about what's going on in Washington, by the way, Senator Schmidt. And I want to start with the breaking news, of course, and that's that the president has signed this memorandum of understanding with Iran. Now, he's getting some criticism from the right, including from some of your colleagues in the Senate, including Ted Cruz and others, getting a little criticism from the left. And, of course, the media is never happy with anything Donald Trump is doing. You've read the deal. You have been following this conflict and the goals of it. How do you read it? How does it strike you today? Where do you think we're headed?
19: Well, I think the president was very clear in what the mission was, which was to ensure that Iran would never get a nuclear weapon. And he has effectively sunk their navy. The airspace, you know, we own the airspace. Military has been knocked out. The nuclear program and the ambitions have been knocked out. And so this memorandum of understanding ensures that they won't have it. I mean, the Iranians are signing on the dotted line that they won't ever pursue it. Now, do we have to verify that? Of course. Of course we do. But that, I think the president took action that created the space for diplomacy, and this is the result of that. So, you know, I just don't, no matter who you are, what your political stripe is, I think this is a good result to have peace in the region, and we'll see if everything kind of holds, but this is a significant progress for this thing to be, winding down and then, basically a further negotiation about what the protocols are, what are the verifications to ensure that they're not getting a nuclear weapon. And that was the goal all along.
11: Former national security official KT McFarland, who comes on the show from time to time, said this morning. I know it's not popular to say this, but Trump's Iran deal is brilliant. No nukes, straight reopened, U.S. economy soars. Iran has a path forward, and if they behave, they have a path forward. If not, boom, we resume military and economic punishment. Pretty simple take. You're not hearing that from many people, but sounds like you may agree with that.
19: Yeah, he has all the leverage. The reason why the conditions were created to have leverage to get to this point, and he still maintains that leverage if wants to go mow the lawn or whatever. But if they behave and don't pursue this, I think you could see, again, this is a best case scenario, but these Gulf Arab states support this. They didn't support the Obama deal. They support this because they see a path where, maybe there's a future in that region where it's not constant conflict, right? And we'll have to see. The proof is in the pudding. But I think the result here is no nuclear weapon. Strait is opened up. And the president, I think, created the space for that kind of diplomacy. And that was the goal all along.
11: Let's talk about domestic priorities for a moment. I've got Speaker Johnson coming on the show here in about a half an hour, and I'm going to ask him about this issue. But I'll ask you, and that is the prospects for the Republicans in Congress to pass a reconciliation bill this summer. A lot of House Republicans want to do it. They're calling it Reconciliation 3.0. And we've seen a little bit of cold water out of a handful of Senate Republicans, which calls into question whether it can get done over in your chamber. Where do you think we stand on the possibility of another domestic policy bill, call it reconciliation, between now and the midterm election?
19: I think we should do it. I mean, we're not going to get any cooperation from the Democrats. I mean, look what we had to do. We had to use a reconciliation process just to fund federal law enforcement. And that's how deranged they've become on these issues of law and order. And we were able to do it, including a fund, by the way. I got in $350 million to make sure that we're picking up criminal illegal aliens being released from prison in sanctuary jurisdictions. You would think that's something that's not controversial, but there were 18,000 people last year, Scott, criminal illegals released from prisons because they didn't want to have them deported. So these blue areas, they would rather have people released into the community than have them deported. So it's crazy. Mm-hmm. So we were able to do that. But I think there are some priorities that we ought to give it a shot here. And whether it's on defense or whatever the other issues are, we have that procedural tool in place to get a Republican-led bill with probably just Republican votes, and we should do it while we have the chance. I mean, one of the things I feel up here is we have to have a sense of urgency. I hope that we can hold the House. I think we're going to hold the Senate. But, you never know. And so you have to do what you can get done when you can get it done, and I think that's what this next phase is all about with reconciliation.
11: Senator Eric Schmidt of Missouri is our special guest conversation today. And, Senator, you're chairman of the Senate Judiciary Subcommittee on the Constitution. And the other day, you held a hearing called Protecting American Citizenship, Denaturalization, and Its Constitutional Limits. Now, you've been talking about one of the issues in our immigration system that's a crisis, is that we have a bunch of people in the country who become naturalized citizens and then commit heinous crimes, and we don't really do anything about it. We leave them here, and sometimes they're let out of jail to commit other crimes. You've got legislation on this, and you're trying to rally some conversations in the Capitol on it. Give us your overview of why we need to denaturalize more people.
19: Well, right now it's really difficult to do that. Now, the Trump administration is doing it, but my feeling is, citizenship shouldn't just be a piece of paper. It's a commitment, right? I mean, this is you take an oath. And the idea that you would come here and take advantage of the American people, you come here for the purposes of committing the fraud that we've seen in Minneapolis, or you join a terrorist organization, or you commit a violent felony, we ought to have a category for denaturalization that gets you denaturalized and sent back home. And so this is really kind of the first push to expand that category. It's called the Scam Act. I think it's especially timely given what we've seen in Minneapolis, but I think that's just the tip of the iceberg. This fraud issue, and what's assimilation is something that we used to just sort of talk about and take for granted, honestly, but it's become a four-letter word to the left, and I think as we approach America 250, focusing on what it means to be a citizen, what a gift that is, and the responsibilities that come with it, I think this denaturalization conversation is part and parcel of all of that.
11: I'm glad you brought up America 250 because I wanted to talk to you about some polling that has come out recently. NBC News, the Gallup poll, they're asking people, are you proud to be an American? Do you like living in America? Basic patriotism questions. And what we're finding, Senator, is a massive split between Republicans and Democrats on the issue. 90% of Republicans say they're extremely proud to be an American, less than 30% of Democrats. In one survey, 55% of Democrats said they would prefer to live in another country right now. What do you make of this divide between conservatives and liberals on who loves and who hates America?
19: I mean, I take no pleasure in those numbers as an American, right? Like, I think it's shocking. And that number, 90%, has been pretty steady for conservatives or Republicans, no matter who is in office, right? But the Democrats, this has been a trend. It's accelerated recently. I think there's also some data points that should also raise some concern. The number of liberal men who want to be a father has plummeted. The number of those on the left who believe political violence is acceptable has risen. 25% of those who describe themselves as liberal, very liberal, believe that political violence can be justified. Over half believe that the assassination of President Trump would be at least somewhat justified. There's something dark that's happening on the left that's very anti-human, very anti-American, and I just don't think you can teach over and over our kids in schools to hate our country or be ashamed of the flag and expect a different result. I mean, thank God that the numbers are still holding on our side, but the overall number is less than 60% now. And this is a grand experiment. It is
11: troubling. And the age split, you know, you got older Americans love the country, but the younger you get, that 18 to 34 cohort, what's obvious to me is what you said, that these young people have been taught by somebody to hate America. I suspect some of it has to do with social media and some of it has to do with foreign countries injecting this poison into our national conversation through some of these social media apps. But it is concerning nonetheless. Senator, congratulations again on an amazing catch in the congressional baseball game. Congratulations on being a conservative warrior. And we appreciate your time as always. And hopefully we'll see you in St. Louis this summer.
19: Yep. Thanks for all you do, Scott. We'll see you.
11: All right, Senator. Eric Schmidt from Missouri. Special conversation today here on the Scott Jennings Show. We're going to take a break when we come back. Have you seen these stories of all these people from Europe who are traveling around America? And shock of shocks, they say America is awesome. They love America. It's kind of captivated the internet. Yael Bar-Tur has a column about it. We'll talk to her next on the Scott Jennings Show.
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11: Thursday, June the 18th, broadcasting live from Michigan. We're on the road again here at the Scott Jennings Show. I am sure that many of you out there have been, with great amusement, been following some of these foreigners who are in our country for the World Cup, and they're driving around America, and they are amazed at what they found in America. They've been to Buc-ee's and Waffle House and Bass Pro Shop and a Mexican restaurant that has all-you-can-eat chips and salsa. And they are astonished at how they're being treated and how well they're being treated by Americans. And I was catching up on the clips, and I saw a headline in the New York Post. The headline was, World Cup tourists swoon over the real America, and they're making us fall in love, too. The author is Yael Barr-Terr, one of our favorites here at the Scott Jennings Show. She joins us now to discuss her piece. Thanks for coming on, Yael, and we're glad to hear your voice again. I see that you were captivated by some of these folks out there who are documenting their journeys across America. What are some of your favorite moments so far?
30: Scott, I have three words for you. Yellow school buses. I know that might not mean a lot to you and to Americans, but I remember so clearly my first time, one of my first times visiting here as a tourist and seeing one of those buses that we saw on all the movies and all the TV shows and all the video clips and freaking out. So when I see some of these tourists from Sweden and Germany talking about how they're freaking out about some of the day-to-day things we see here in America, I totally get it, because I came here from another country too.
11: Yeah, I see. As I was reading your piece, one of the linked observations was from a tourist who said, "Why are the fire trucks so beautiful here?" And they just posted a little
30: video.
11: They
30: really are.
11: of one of these beautiful red fire trucks that you see in every American town. It's been kind of amazing because at the same time these tourists have been commenting on how great America is. We've seen all this polling coming out. People on the left in this country seem to think they're living in a hellscape here in America, but that's not been the opinion of all these people from Germany and France and Japan.

0: Here's today's word of encouragement with pastor and attorney, Mosley Collins.
1: What is the way to God? Jesus said, I am the way, the truth, and the life. No one comes to the Father except by me. So now we know that the way to God is through Jesus Christ, our Savior.
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2: You know, he posted some video of a neighborhood. I think it was in Alabama. And the comment was, I could definitely see myself living here. I mean, they recognize that being in America is the most special place on earth. And you are trying to become an American citizen right now. You're going through the process. Tell us what's that? What that's like right now. You're an Israeli citizen. You're trying to become an American citizen.
3: Yes.
2: Tell us about the process you know, what you've observed and experienced so far.
3: Yeah, I mean, I'm an Israeli citizen. I love my home country. It's still my home. But I've been living in the U.S. for almost 20 years. And, you know, it was really hard to come here. I had to work really hard. I had to prove that I could be part of this society. And I'm proud to do that. And I go to the immigration offices and you see all these people and they're all like me. They're all excited and giddy. And everybody is like studying their little flashcards with the American presidents because a lot of people want to come here and want to be part of the society. So when I see that, you know, 41% of Gen Z say they're not proud to be Americans, I'm like, are you guys crazy? You don't have rockets falling here. You have all the food you could eat. You don't have to stand in line for groceries unless you're going to, you know, a very busy one here in Manhattan. But it's, you know, we're so blessed to live here. And of course, it's not perfect, but no place is.
2: No place is. But I got to tell you, we get pretty darn close. You can say what you want to say. You can go where you want to go. You have all the economic opportunity and freedom that you could ever possibly imagine. You have all the amenities that you could ever possibly imagine. And we have a system that allows everybody to flourish based on their own talent and work ethic. It is the greatest nation ever devised on the face of the earth. And we're celebrating 250 years of it this summer. And I encourage everyone to go to the New York Post and type in World Cup tourists swoon over the real America. And they're making us fall in love too. The author is Yael Bar-Tur. Yael, thanks for joining us, and we'll see you in New York very soon.
3: All right. Thanks, Scott.
2: All right. We're going to take a break, and when we come back, the Speaker of the House, Mike Johnson, here for a special conversation. It's Scott Jennings on Salem. Stay with us. One thing that seems to be in short supply these days is perspective. We talk a lot about America's problems, but we don't spend nearly enough time talking about the people whose courage and leadership made this country possible in the first place. I'm Scott Jennings, and that's one reason that I'm looking forward to Young Washington coming to theaters this Independence Day. This film goes back to when George Washington was a young man facing setbacks, failures, and some truly life or death moments. 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
4: News this hour from Town Hall. I'm Ron Taylor. There are hopes for a new truce between Israel and Hezbollah.
5: Israel and the Hezbollah militant group agreed on Friday to renew their ceasefire after fighting postponed Iran-US talks in Switzerland. Word of the ceasefire coming from two regional officials and a US official. The truce was mediated by Qatar, the US and Iran, the regional officials say. Both Israel and Hezbollah have not immediately commented. Talks between the US and Iran have been called off after intense fighting between Israel and Hezbollah in southern Lebanon, raising questions about an initial agreement to end the war in Iran. I'm Charles de Ledesma.
4: Israeli Prime Minister Benjamin Netanyahu's office did not immediately respond. UK police continue to investigate a deadly train crash.
6: The incident occurred on lines connecting St. Pancras Station to central England in Scotland. Photos on social media show victims with head bandages and two damaged trains still on the tracks. Bedfordshire Fire and Rescue crews arrived at the scene after the incident was reported. The Times of London reports that Bedford Hospital staff have been alerted to possibly expect up to 50 victims. I'm Haya Pinjwani.
4: A new AP NRC poll finds that President Trump's approval on Iran remained low at 34%, even as the deal to reopen the Strait of Hormuz and restart negotiations materialized. The survey was conducted June 11th through 17th, just after the president called off threats to escalate the war with Iran. Respondents answered as Trump announced a deal with Iran and authorized an end to the U.S. naval blockade in the Strait of Hormuz. The poll concluded just before the deal was signed Wednesday that the president's overall presidential approval also held steady at 37%. Gas prices falling to below $4 a gallon now, and that's the first time since March they've been that low. News and analysis at townhall.com.
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12: All right, it's Friday, June the 19th. Thanks for listening to Common Sense for the American People. Scott Jennings here. We're broadcasting from the road, as we often do, this time from the great state of Michigan. Michigan in the summer, hard to beat in the United States of America. We're grateful to be up here. I do want to say thank you to the Associated Builders and Contractors of Southeast Michigan. They had me into their annual dinner last night, and their dinner, the entire dinner, was America 250, a very patriotic crowd, and I was appreciative of being included and delivering some remarks. And tonight, we'll be down in Ann Arbor, Michigan, the Michigan Republican Party 6th District, having a big event, and I'll look forward to delivering keynote remarks down there. So always fun to get up to Michigan. And especially when you can do it in the summertime. Quick check of the headlines, and really we're just tracking what's going on with Iran right now. Diplomats are working to try to keep this fragile deal in place between the Iranian regime and the United States. There was a flare-up between Israel and Hezbollah. Hezbollah attacked an Israeli tank position and killed 4 soldiers in the IDF. Israel retaliated, knocking out about 80 Hezbollah targets. Now, officials say that Israel and Hezbollah have entered into a ceasefire for the moment. Now, what happened as a result of all this is that J.D. Vance, the vice president, was supposed to go to Switzerland, and he did not go. The Iranian regime postponed talks, the technical talks that are supposed to be going on now during this 60-day period. So it's a very a tenuous situation, as always, in the Middle East. But it looks like that, at least for the moment, there is a bit of a ceasefire between Israel and Hezbollah, and hopefully the peace talks, the technical talks between the United States and Iran can get back on track. And we're still tracking this story this week. The fallout continues from Major League Baseball threatening their own players because they refused to participate in Pride Month activities. These were San Francisco Giants players. And they put Bible quotes on their hats, and that the Pride hats that had the rainbow logo. And this caused Major League Baseball to give them a warning, and that caused our next guest to say, "Hey, Major League Baseball, we need to have a chat." And that guest is the Attorney General of the great state of Florida, James Udemeyer. James, thanks for joining us here once again on the Scott Jennings Show. I know you're looking into this situation. Major League Baseball, of course, they force these pride activities on the players, and then the players say, you know, we have other values. Give us your view of it, both, you know, just as a Christian who practices his own faith, but also as an attorney general who might be looking into whether these players were discriminated against.
0: Sure. Well, we need good leaders, strong leaders to stand up against religious persecution. It seems every time there's one of these stories where one of these leagues and big corporations are silencing speech, it almost always is Christian or biblical speech. Yes, businesses have some First Amendment rights. They can impose rules on uniform requirements. But if they're disproportionately enforcing the law against Christian viewpoints and not others, then they're going to have a problem under Florida law. So we've issued subpoenas. We want to know the full expanse of their rules, how many enforcement actions they've taken going back to 2020. We can see that in 2020 they amended their rules to encourage social justice and BLM messaging. We see examples throughout history of players writing things on their socks and hats, commemorating the deaths of loved ones, big events like 9/11. And there's not enforcement actions taking place yet. Some players write biblical scripture, themes of life, redemption, salvation, and suddenly are being fined. This seems very suspect, very wrong, and we're going to investigate.
12: Yeah, Major League Baseball has endorsed, let's just be honest, a lot of woke causes. They were into the BLM stuff after 2020. They even moved the All-Star game out of Atlanta because of what they called voter suppression, which was a complete and total lie. Of course, they engage heavily in Pride Month, and they force the players to wear these logos, even if it's against their own values. They've had this Sisters of Perpetual Indulgence that comes to mock Christians at the Dodgers games. Major League Baseball doesn't have a great track record on this. And I think what the players were doing, you know, writing small Bible verses on a hat, why in the world would that draw a rebuke? It was hardly intrusive, and it hardly defaced the Major League uniform any more than they had already been altered by the Pride logo. I guess my question is, why do you think Major League Baseball engages in all these woke activities? And I know you've issued subpoenas. What has been the communication back to you from Major League Baseball about all of this so far?
0: Well, we haven't received any formal response yet. We do anticipate that we will. We do have strong subpoena power and firm deadlines. Why they're doing this, it beats me. I mean, the fan base doesn't like it. The players don't like it. I agree with the way you described it. I think the players' actions were very respectful, subdued. I mean, they weren't going out of their way to cause a scene. But it's definitely concerning if MLB wants to force players to wear these LGBT trans rainbow flags, and yet somebody with a Bible verse is going to be mocked and shut down. That is wrong. It's concerning. And I do think they have legal issues. So look, we've been fighting against a lot of this discriminatory treatment across corporate America. I think the banks, Wall Street analysts, proxy advisors, everybody's had this social Marxist agenda that they've used to shove on businesses and push ideologies that are not winning at the ballot box. We've been fighting this on all fronts. We're trying to bring people back to the business of doing business. Sports leagues are supposed to be about family fun and entertainment, and I hope they'll get back to it.
12: James Utmeyer is the Attorney General of Florida, our special newsmaker conversation today. I want to move on to one other topic that I know you spend a lot of time on as Attorney General, and that is protecting children online. You've been one of the attorneys general nationally that's been a real leader going after Snapchat and Roblox and Discord and TikTok, where these children are being preyed upon oftentimes by adults. Talk to us about your latest efforts, specifically on the Roblox. I think this is one of the most fascinating pieces. Roblox is one of the biggest gaming platforms in the world, and I think a lot of parents simply aren't aware of how easy it is for adults to prey on children inside of Roblox.
0: Absolutely. Well, when I took office, you know, my team, we looked at it and realized that big tech has largely gotten a hall pass on the last 10, 15 years in, you know, setting up kids for harm, for predators, deceiving parents into thinking the applications are safe. We know they're not. We see strong correlation between mental health issues, self-harm, suicides, not to mention the sex predators that are getting to kids on these apps. And the platforms are designed to be addictive. They use unlimited scrolling, push notifications, self-starting videos, all these things to keep us stuck on our screens for hours and hours a day. Roblox happens to be one of the preferred venues for predators. Adults can easily play games against kids on these sites. They can pretend to be children themselves. Children don't know who they're talking to. They develop elaborate relationships over time and then ultimately start soliciting personal information, extorting, and in the worst of cases, kidnapping and abusing. So we're going after everybody. If you are choosing profit over public safety, if you're deceiving parents and you don't have proper safety mechanisms in place, we are suing you. We brought actions against TikTok, Snapchat, Discord, Roblox. First in the nation case against ChatGPT after we saw the platform advising people on how to commit school shootings and murder. This is dangerous. Americans are waking up to it. We've got to get out ahead of it before, you know, we lose our young people forever.
12: James F. Myers, the Attorney General in Florida. We're going to keep up with you on this Major League Baseball story. I don't think we're done with this yet. My review of the audience and of what conservatives are talking about, they're interested in why Major League Baseball would be cracking down on players who had small, simple expressions of their Christian faith. And I'm sure they applaud you for getting engaged in this. Thanks for your time today. We'll look forward to having you back soon. And I want to hear what baseball has to say about this. So we'll look for your future reports. 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
19: This is Hugh Hewitt for townhall.com. The Winter Fortress, the epic mission to sabotage Hitler's atomic bomb, is a 2016 book by Neil Bascom. It tells the harrowing story of Norwegian commandos who attacked the German site at Wehrmacht in World War II. It was the Nazis' only plan for the mass production of heavy water, on which they had placed their primary bet to produce atomic weapons during World War II. I wish it had been converted to the film that it was option to be, because it would have been a shortcut for those who don't understand why Donald Trump is singularly focused on ensuring the Islamic Republic of Iran cannot make or buy a nuclear weapon. Trump is motivated by a conviction similar to that held by Churchill and FDR. They knew Hitler would use any weapon he could obtain, even as Trump and Netanyahu know the fanatics in Iran would use any weapon they could build or buy. Did we achieve enough to end the Iranian regime's nuclear program? Time will tell. The threat has existed for two decades now. Bravo to Trump for his orders to start destroying it. I'm Hugh Hewitt.
16: 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The leftists haven't had enough yet. There's more. 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
12: All right, it's Friday, June the 19th. We're broadcasting from Birmingham, Michigan today. And by the way, if you only knew what technical issues I have to deal with behind the scenes here, if you only knew these boxes and wires and whatnots, and I'm literally talking to you, delivering you the news, giving you the greatest hot takes as only America's favorite pundit can do, and simultaneously rewiring things. I'm like R2-D2 on the Millennium Falcon. I'm fixing stuff while I'm... You don't even know what's going on back here. So it's actually incredible. I don't know what the award is, Hollywood Sean, in the radio business for people who can broadcast and literally... I'm like physically holding it together at the same time as broadcasting. It's quite a scene. It's quite a talent, just to be honest with you all. No one's ever going to give me enough credit for this, but just so you know, it is happening. I do want to, by the way, I will not be in charge of any of the technical aspects of the cruise that's coming up in November, the Gulf of America cruise. I'll just be there to talk to you and to enjoy the food and the turquoise waters and the white sand beaches and the great conversations that we're going to have. But we're doing this cruise. We got a couple of cabins left. We want you to join us. Mike Gallagher will be there. Larry O'Connor will be there. I'll be there. And we got a bunch of like-minded American patriots coming on the Gulf of America cruise. We leave in and out of Lauderdale. And we're going all over the Gulf of America. There's going to be some great stops and great programming. You won't regret taking your vacation with us in November. Text the word cruise to 94878, or you can sign up by visiting scottjenningsshow.com and clicking on the Gulf of America cruise banner. Here's the deal. You cannot participate in any of the stuff on the ship unless you sign up through us. My advice, honestly, just get your phone out and text the word cruise to 94878. All right. It's Friday afternoon, which means it's time for the Relief Factor Pain of the Week.
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12: All right, I'm going to assume the Relief Factor Pain of the Week audio has stopped playing. One of the technical issues going on here is that I literally have no idea what's happening on the air. Hollywood Sean could be playing music. He could be playing sound effects. He could be playing Groucho Marx outtakes. For all I know, anything else in the world could be happening on the air. In fact, the Relief Factor Pain of the Week is the fact that with duct tape and chicken wire, I am broadcasting this show here from Birmingham, Michigan today. That's the true pain of the week. But you know what I'm going to talk about? Algae. Algae. That is the Relief Factor Pain of the Week. I assume you've heard about the reflecting pool. President Trump wants to fix and did fix the reflecting pool in Washington, D.C. that goes between the Lincoln Memorial and the Washington Monument. If you've been there, if you've seen pictures, iconic reflecting pool. But it always is kind of dirty and it's got garbage in it and sort of scummy. You know why? Because it is a stagnant body of water that sits in the middle of a swamp. And in the summertime, it gets nasty. Okay? Water, sunshine, light, sun, like it, organisms, algae. This is what happens. You get algae in it. So Trump says, I want to turn this thing into a better reflecting pool. He drains it, paints the bottom of it, and lo and behold, it gets a little hot. The sun comes out. We get a little algae in the pool, which caused the media to go insane. You've now got all these reporters down at the reflecting pool with like cups and bottles getting the water out. Look at this. We found the algae. Well, yeah, of course you did. The algae will grow in the summer. Now, what they did is they did put the nano bubblers. I don't even know what that is, by the way. They put the nano bubblers in, and I think it's like clearing up the algae. And it is a good reflecting pool. And on a nice day, you go up on the steps of the Lincoln Memorial, you see the reflection. I mean, it's great. But boy, they have spent more time investigating the algae. The algae. Than they've ever investigated any of half of these stories we bring you on this show. So I'm going to say the Relief Factor Pain of the Week is the algae. And all the people out there who think somehow Donald Trump is the inventor of algae, when for time immemorial, algae has been forming in stagnant ponds in the middle of Washington, D.C. It's not Trump's fault. It's just nature. But you can't fault a guy for trying to clean up Washington, D.C. just a little bit. Pundit of the Week, Harry Enten's coming up next. Stay with us on Salem.
20: That's the Relief Factor Pain of the Week. No. Scott Jennings, a real pain in the agenda for the lefties.
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1: With SRN News, I'm Ron Taylor. Israel and Iran-backed Hezbollah agreed to halt the heavy fighting in southern Lebanon that had threatened to unravel an interim peace agreement between the U.S. and Iran. Neither Israel nor Hezbollah immediately confirming the truce. It came after a heavy exchange of fire that killed 47 people in Lebanon and four Israeli soldiers. A large fire has almost completely destroyed a luxury resort in the Dominican Republic, forcing the evacuation of almost 1,700 tourists. Local media reporting an Italian tourist died in the fire and several others required medical assistance. The Viva Dominicus Beach by Wyndham Resort is located in Bahabib, a popular destination for U.S. and international tourists on the southeastern coast of the Dominican Republic. Authorities reported about 1,690 tourists had to be evacuated from the resort to other hotels and nearby housing facilities. This is SRN News.
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12: Friday, June the 19th, Friday afternoon. And you know what that means. It's time for another round of Friday Punditry. Joining me, my good friend and CNN's chief data analyst, the one and only Harry Enten, is back on the Scott Jennings Show. Harry, we're so glad for your time this afternoon. You're in New Jersey today. What are you, taking the weekend off?
0: I rubbed myself into the ground. I think I caught the first cold that I can recall catching in the year of 2026. But I like the trees. I like the people. I like the luncheonettes. I came from a luncheonette, and I got a nice little coffee to go. And so I'm wired for this. Let's get it on.
12: All right, let's get into it. So you set the internet political chattering class ablaze this week with your take on the national generic ballot, which is essentially the question of who do you prefer, Democrats or Republicans? The conventional wisdom is Democrats ought to have a very large lead ahead of the November midterm. You had a bit of a warning sign, though, for the Dems. Let's listen to Harry's take in Cut 13.
0: I think the warning sign is this. Democrats have an edge, but compared to what we see historically, it's really not that big of a lead. I mean, just take a look here. Okay, this is Congress National June polls, Dem leads, and this is NBC News, midterm years with the GOP press. Look at this. They're up by 5 points, but that's half the lead they had back in 2018 when it was 10 points, and less than half the lead they had back in 2006 with 11 points when Democrats took back the House in both of those years, and now the Democratic lead is on a single hand. 1, 2, 3, 4, 5 points. And it's this type of lead where you say, you know what, Democrats are ahead, but don't count your chickens just quite yet.
12: All right, Harry, answer the question for us. Are Democrats in trouble here? Should they be ahead by more? Take us a little deeper on this.
0: Yeah, I'll say a few things. Number one, boy, I am good looking when I put on a suit. But beyond that, yeah, I do think they should be ahead by more. You know, you didn't play it, but that was the NBC News poll. There are plenty of other pollsters that show something similar, right? You have Reuters Ipsos, which has them up 3 or 4, depending on the week normally. You have the Marquette University Law School poll that has them up by only a point. There is this set of pollsters that are out there that, simply put, don't have Democrats ahead by that much, given that the president's approval rating, depending on what poll you look at, is usually in the mid-30s to maybe the low 40s. There is this chunk of voters out there who disapprove of the job that Trump is doing, yet still say that they're going to vote for a Republican for Congress. That's especially true of Republican-leaning independents. And that's an issue, because if all of a sudden people are simply put voting their party identification, you know, that is, you ask the question, you're Democrat, Republican, if you're independent, which way do you lean? We're still in a country where that's fairly divided. So, yeah, I see that. I see this bunch of pollsters that are out there. And I say to myself, you know, we've had a problem in prior years, I would say, the punditry class at large, where maybe we don't necessarily look at the tail ends of the polling sort of spectrum. And the tail end at this point is Democrats with a lead on the generic congressional ballot, but one in which we know with redistricting, Democrats probably have to win the national House popular vote by at least 3 points in order to win back the House. And all of a sudden, if their lead in the average of the Ipsos, Marquette University Law School, and NBC News polls is only 3 points, well, then you still have quite a contest on your hands for the House of Representatives.
12: So as you see it today, give us some probabilities. I mean, look, it's early, and a lot of these congressional races don't gel until late, and you could still see some mood shifts here in the American electorate. But today, give us the probabilities. Would you say the Democrats are still favored in the House, or is it more 50-50?
0: No, I would still say that they're favored in the House, but there's a big difference between being favored and something being anywhere close to a shoo-in. So, you know, if you look at the prediction markets, which I think give you a fairly good insight into where things are, you know, you probably have the Democrats, but between, you know, a 3 and 4 and a 4 and 5 chance, relating that in terms of percentages, 75% to 80%. But, you know, you think of Hillary Clinton's chance of winning on the eve of the 2016 election. She had a little bit more than a 7 in 10, or, you know, a little bit more than a 70% chance of winning. So those are pretty close to each other, right? So, yeah, Democrats are favored. Historically speaking, you know, it's very hard for the party out of power not to gain seats in a midterm election. But as I hope was relayed in that clip, it's still very much a contest, and one in which we have to keep our eyes on in the upcoming months as we hit Labor Day and beyond.
12: And as you get into these generic ballot questions, that is a little different, though, than measuring party enthusiasm. Do you still think Democrats have this enthusiasm advantage over Republicans? What are you seeing on that measurement?
0: So this is where it gets kind of interesting, right? You know, you look at the special elections, and we've seen this basically since, you know, Roe v. Wade was overturned back in 2022. And we also saw it, as the Democratic coalitions kind of changed, right? More college degree folks, while those without a college degree have considerably moved into the Republican camp. And we know that turnout is linked to education levels, right? And so you would expect that Democrats would have an edge, especially with the Republican in the White House. Again, those two tend to go in tandem. One of the interesting things, though, was in that Marquette University Law School poll was that what was a clear enthusiasm advantage, at least in terms of the probability of voting, and which we have generally seen in the polling, in the Marquette University Law School poll, that advantage kind of disappeared. I don't know if that's a one-off. I don't know if we're going to see that in more data. But it's something to keep your eye out on, especially as, you know, we sort of head into the home stretch here over the summer, because Democrats are counting on that edge, especially to counteract what ended up being a clear Republican win in terms of the redistricting wars. And if other polls start looking like the Marquette University Law School poll, then it gets quite dicey quite quickly for Democrats.
12: Let's shift gears over to the Senate. We're talking with Harry Hinton from CNN. Probability in the Senate. I tend to think it still favors Republicans, and I want to get into a couple of individual races. But overall, would you rather be the Republicans or the Democrats on winning the Senate in November?
0: I think you'd rather be on Team Red than Team Blue for any number of reasons, not the least of which, you know, we can get into the individual races. But Democrats are going to have to win in places that Donald Trump carried by at least 10 points in 2024. In order to take back the Senate. And, you know, you can do that once, okay, but you're going to have to do it multiple times. And that, to me, strikes me as a hill that, while certainly, you know, people have climbed tall hills before, you know, Walter Payton was notorious for doing it, you know, back with the Bears and sort of his training regimen, most humans can't tend to climb those high hills. And as the enthusiasm gap may be shrinking a little bit, as the generic ballot looks the way that it does, at least in some polls, I would much rather be on Team Red than Team Blue. But again, it's doable for Democrats. It's just a tall hill to climb.
12: Seems to me if Democrats are going to take over the Senate, they have to beat Susan Collins, the incumbent Republican up in Maine. I think this has been complicated by the nomination of Graham Plattner as a Democrat here. They ran the sitting governor there out of the race. Mills. And so now they're stuck with Plattner, and the polling shows sort of a dead heat, maybe even Collins in some polls a little bit ahead. Have the Democrats shot themselves in the foot here by nominating Plattner in Maine?
0: Perhaps. Obviously, we're going to have to wait and see. I think a lot of people might have thought, and a lot of pundits might have thought that they had shot themselves in the foot, you know, when the first of the many scandals involving Graham Plattner, you know, came out. I believe it was at the end of 2025, though, to be perfectly honest, all the years are now melding together for me. But here's the thing, right? If you're in a state like Maine, which the last Republican to carry Maine was what? George Herbert Walker Bush back in 1988. And you have a president that isn't too popular and an incumbent in Susan Collins, while she has certainly won in, you know, a tough environment back in 2020, has never really faced this tough an environment, as well as the fact that she's, at least according to the public polling data, as unpopular as she's ever been. You want the race to be about her. That's what you want the race to be about if you are a Democrat. And now all of a sudden, we're not talking as much about Susan Collins, right? We're talking about the Democrat and his potential liabilities. So I think it's sort of in the eye of the beholder whether they quote unquote shut themselves in the foot, but they certainly made things more difficult for themselves, because now the attention isn't on the unpopular Republican incumbent. It is on the Democrat and any flaws that he may have.
12: The other race that I think Democrats have to hold is Michigan. Gary Peters not running for re-election. So open seat. I'm sitting here in Michigan broadcasting this show. Barely broadcasting. We're holding it together. We're barely broadcasting.
0: We're trying.
12: We're doing our best. But we're in Michigan nonetheless. And the Democrats have a fascinating primary going on. It seems to me that this character, Abdul El Sayed, has the momentum. He's facing off against Haley Stevens. She's kind of the establishment choice. And this other person, Mallory McMorrow. Do you think Sayed has the momentum for Democrats in this primary? And if they nominate Sayed, does that give Republicans their one true, real pickup opportunity in the U.S. Senate?
0: I think probably the answer to both of those questions is yes. Whether you're relying on the public polling data or the prediction markets, Abdullah Sayed, to me, seems like he has the inside track. You know, you mentioned the two other candidates in that race. And, you know, Haley Stevens, who's obviously the most moderate of all the candidates, is very much disliked by the left. And this race has kind of become this sort of two-track thing. I think there were a lot of Democrats who were hoping McMorrow would kind of come up the center of the party, if that makes sense, more of a traditional liberal and kind of be able to placate both sides. But if you look, again, whether you look at the public polling or the prediction markets, she has clearly fallen back. And now all of a sudden you sort of have the left and the and sort of the more moderate conservative wing of the party kind of playing off against each other. And that to me is a losing proposition in either way, because one part of the party is not going to be happy regardless of who wins that nomination. And more than that, look, Michigan is a swing state, right? Donald Trump has carried it both of the times that he's won the presidency. So it is not, you know, this is not Bernie Sanders' Vermont. And now all of a sudden you're going to nominate somebody who is, you know, could potentially alienate some parts of the center of the overall electorate. That gives you an opening. That gives you an opening. So, yeah, I think, you know, you look at the political map, you look and say, OK, where are the Republican pickup opportunities? That would be probably the biggest one. Of course, I will note, if my memory serves me correct, the last time the state that you are in has elected a Republican to the United States Senate was in 1994 in Spencer Abraham. So I don't want to say that it's in any way, a clear favorite the Republicans would be, but it would give them an opening.
12: Our pundit of the week here on the Scott Jennings Show is Harry Enten. You know him as the chief data analyst over at CNN, talking some politics. We're going to take a break, Harry. And when we come back, we have to do our traditional winners and losers of the week. So I need you to get your winner ready. I gotta come up with a loser. I got a couple of
0: we'll
12: ideas.
0: Help you in the break.
12: And I'm wavering. And as the show producers know, I'm notorious for switching out the losers at the last minute. And I don't like to pick on people too much. But we gotta settle on that. And I think Harry, when we come back, I'm gonna ask you to, you had a segment this week about patriotism in America. And the gap on patriotism between the parties is really kind of fascinating right now. We'll do all that when we come back on the other side. Harry Enten from CNN is our pundit of the week. I'm Scott Jennings. This is Common Sense for the American People. Stay with us.
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12: Friday, June the 19th, Scott Jennings here. Home stretch for the week. We're broadcasting live from Michigan. Our pundit of the week is Harry Enten from CNN. Harry, before we do our winners and losers of the week, you did another segment on CNN this week that really caught my attention, and it is about the patriotism gap in this country. We have a lot of polling data out there right now showing the difference between Republicans and conservatives as it relates to how they feel about our country and Democrats and liberals. Tell us about that.
0: Yeah, so there's been a lot of interesting polling that's come out over the last week, whether it be on the simple question that NBC News asked that has traditionally been asked by Gallup, which is, how proud are you to be an American? And, you know, the two top options are extremely and very proud. And what, if I recall correctly, the NBC News poll essentially found was it was 90% of Republican and Republican-leaning independents said they were extremely or very proud, compared to Democrats who were in the upper 20s. Compare that to where we were 25 years ago in the early part of 2001. So this is pre-9/11, but post the very divisive 2000 election, in which it was that same 90% of Republicans, but 85% of Democrats. So the Democratic percentage fell by nearly 60 points in the last 25 years. And that was part of a larger pattern that we've seen in the polling. A question as simple as, you know, are you going to have your flag out on July 4th? And you know what, again, 25 years ago, before 9/11, it was, you know, Republicans at 68, Democrats at 65, and now Republicans 64, very similarly, while the Democratic percentage again has fallen into the 20s. So on a number of different measures, whether it be the flag, whether it be extremely or very proud to be an American, or even something as simply as what do you, you know, most view July 4th as? Do you view it as a day to celebrate America, which 65% of Republicans said, compared to, I think, something like 27% of Democrats, or a day to sort of be with family and friends, in which it was actually the plurality of Democrats that, yes, it's actually that for them. On across those measures, simple questions about how they view the country and their relationship to it, Democrats have changed significantly compared to where they were 25 years ago, while Republicans have sort of stayed steady.
12: Make the numbers speak for themselves. The patriotism gap in America between both parties, and just briefly, I think it's also an age split. I saw in one of the, yeah. I think it was the NBC News survey, older Americans, they love our country. And this 18 to 34 cohort, well, someone is teaching them to hate it. And that someone lives on their phones and may, in fact, be outside of the country. All right, winners and losers, Harry Enten, I'll give

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1: There's a wonderful promise in the Bible, and here it is. Whoever believes in Jesus, trusts in Jesus, loves Jesus, will receive God's greatest gift, the greatest gift he can give a human being, which is eternal life.
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2: You know, they'll burn a couch after a college basketball game from time to time. Why do people destroy things? I don't understand. I don't associate being happy with destruction. Why is that happening?
3: I think some people know how to handle their alcohol and some people don't. That's the way that I would put it.
2: All right, Harry, and the winner of the week of the Knicks. All right, I got to choose the loser, and I hate to do this because I like him, and he's my friend, but I think he was the loser of the week in politics, and that is the governor of Georgia, Brian Kemp. We had the runoff elections this week in Georgia, and Brian Kemp made bets on candidates in the United States Senate and governor, and in both cases, he came up short. The Senate nominee is Mike Collins, and Kemp went for Dooley, and the gubernatorial nominee is Rick Jackson. He went for Burt Jones. Trump went 1-for-2 in those endorsements, but Kemp went 0-for-2. And even though I think Brian Kemp's been a great governor, and I still think he's enormously popular in Georgia, I think for political purposes, he's going to score in as my loser of the week. Harry Enten, you've been a great pundit of the week. We wish you a great weekend. It's going to be beautiful weather out there. We'll have you back soon. You can catch Harry Enten's fun polling segments on CNN almost every single day. And we'll be back on Monday. This is Common Sense for the American People. I'm Scott Jennings, signing off from Michigan. Thanks for listening.
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5: We hold these truths to be self-evident. 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
8: 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The Winter Fortress, The Epic Mission to Sabotage Hitler's Atomic Bomb, is a 2016 book by Neil Bascom. It tells the harrowing story of Norwegian commandos who attacked the German site at Wehrmacht in World War II. It was the Nazis' only plant for the mass production of heavy water, on which they had placed their primary bet to produce atomic weapons during World War II. I wish it had been converted to the film that it was optioned to be, because it would have been a shortcut for those who don't understand why Donald Trump is singularly focused on ensuring the Islamic Republic of Iran cannot make or buy a nuclear weapon. Trump is motivated by a conviction similar to that held by Churchill and FDR. They knew Hitler would use any weapon he could obtain, even as Trump and Netanyahu know the fanatics in Iran would use any weapon they could build or buy. Did we achieve enough to end the Iranian regime's nuclear program? Time will tell. The threat has existed.

0: With SRN News, I'm Ron Taylor. A large fire has almost completely destroyed a luxury resort in the Dominican Republic.
1: The blaze has forced the evacuation of almost 1,700 tourists. Local media reports an Italian tourist died in the fire, and several other tourists required medical assistance. The Viva Dominicus Beach by Wyndham Resort is located in Bahia Hive. It's a popular destination for American and international tourists on the southeastern coast of the island nation.
0: Correspondent Andrew Stewart. A federal judge has rejected former President Joe Biden's attempt to block the Trump administration from releasing to a conservative group the recordings that Biden made with a ghostwriter. U.S. District Judge Dabney Friedrich said in a ruling yesterday the public interest in the material outweighed whatever privacy rights Biden had at the time. This is SRN News.
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8: Welcome back, America. I'm Hugh Hewitt. I want to go back to Vice President Vance, who is busy trying to sell the MOU as not a disaster and potentially a breakthrough. I don't think you can sell it as a breakthrough, but it's not a disaster. I think it's a punt. And we won't know until they either leave the table and declare, like they did once before. Remember, Witkoff and Kushner came back once before and they said, nah, there's nothing here to be gained. And the war began. And if they come back after, it's not going to be 2 months. It's a 60-day with the opportunity to jointly extend. It's a letter of intent in real estate terms. They're a dime a dozen. Mutual option to continue. It's just kind of a circling around each other to decide whether or not you can do a deal. If they bring back a bad deal, a really bad deal, because this is not a deal. This is a bunch of words. And in the words is that permission for Iran to sell oil that will not be stopped by our blockade, and for ships to enter Iranian points through our ports through our blockade, and for everyone else using the Strait of Hormuz to use it unmolested. And Vice President mentioned already, we had a number of ships go through last night and the last two nights unmolested. Here is cut number five of the Vice President in the White House press room today.
9: Well, number one, they would have to get a lot of money in order to rebuild the nuclear program. You're talking about billions and billions of nuclear infrastructure that the United States destroyed. In order for them to rebuild that program, they would have to get a lot of money. And we have them in an economic chokehold right now that we're not going to release until they fundamentally change their behavior. What would that look like? That would mean a real inspections regime. That would mean a real enforcement regime. As the MOU contemplates, that would mean the destruction of their enriched stockpile. All of these things are the sorts of steps you're going to take if you're serious about ending your nuclear weapons program. And that, again, is why I go back to this fundamental trade that's built into the deal. They need money to do anything. Their economy is in absolute dire straits. But in order for them to get any integration into the world economy, they're going to have to show us and verify for us that they are changing their behavior. And that's why the deal is set up in the way that it is.
8: There is a low trust situation among people who followed Iran for 47 years. I don't believe a thing they say, a promise they make, a treaty they sign. It's all nonsense. They're liars. They're fanatics. They're allowed to lie in their weird theology, Khomeinist theology. So I don't believe a word that they say. What do? They can open up Pickaxe Mountain to the IAEA, perhaps with American observers. I don't know if it's safe for American observers to go to Iran. They can open up for IAEA inspection of the other three facilities, and they can show us, and they can agree to a ballistic missile treaty. And they can open up the internet for their people and not shoot 40,000 of them. But there are a lot of milestones that were not in the MOA that I would expect to be in any final agreement, or it's not a good agreement. Here is cut number six.
9: Well, first of all, we believe international waterways should be free of tolls, and that's been our position. That's what you see, of course, in the 60 days of the MOU. And when you say it leaves it open, it doesn't really leave it open, except in the sense that, of course, the final negotiation is going to set the terms of what comes afterwards, right? You said, I think that it's the Omanis and the Iranians, but it's actually the MOU contemplates that the Omanis, the Iranians, and the Gulf Coast Coalition together will figure out a proper security framework for the Straits in the future. And what I mean by that is that we don't ever want this to happen again. Right? That's not about tolling. That's about ensuring that the Straits are never used as a choke point for the global economy ever again. It's frankly not what the Iranians want. It's not what the Omanis want. It's not what the GCC wants either. So what we're going to do, of course, working with our allies in the region, is to ensure that that is reflected in the final deal. And if that's not reflected in the final deal, there's not going to be a final deal. And that is, I keep coming back to this fundamental structural point of this negotiation, which is that we have all the cards. If the Iranians want the benefits of the bargain, they have to give us the things that are necessary to get those benefits.
8: I think he's right. I wish he would be more blunt, which is the MOU is nothing. It's a piece of paper. They can sell oil. Other ships can transit the strait. We'll talk to you in 60 days about progress in negotiations. I'm not an optimist. I'm not an optimist. I don't know if he'd say he's not an optimist. I'm not an optimist because they're liars, cheaters, and thieves. And they're killers. They killed 40,000 of their own people. They've killed thousands of Americans. No, I don't believe in them. I do believe in Relief Factor. It's time for me to take it before Eliana Johnson comes. And Relief Factor didn't do anything today because it's pouring cats and dogs. And so I just sat around listening to podcasts about the MOU and reading everything I could about the MOU. But still, I take my Relief Factor. If you're watching on the Salem News Channel, it's right now. Highlight of your day. 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I used to take it when I had the morning shift from 6 to 9 East Coast time. 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
8: Welcome back, America. I'm Hugh Hewitt. That's Monty Python. And I'm playing that as the intro to my commentary on the couch therapy session for the members of the Commentary Podcast, which is my favorite podcast, hosted by John Podhoretz, Abe Greenwald, Seth Mandel, Eliana Y. Johnson is my guest right now, Christine Rosen, along with regular guest appearances by Matt Continetti, Eli Lake, and Jonathan Schanzer. So these eight people are smart, they know what they're doing, but they're close to a stroke after the MOU came out. And I just want to calm us down, Eliana. First of all, I detect that you are at least equal to the chillest person on the podcast. Am I right about that?
0: I think you're probably right about that, Hugh, which is not that chill. But I have to say, I'm genuinely torn about this MOU, which I think is a deal. I'm viewing it as a deal about Hormuz and not a nuclear deal. I'm with you. I don't think there will be a nuclear deal. But there are two things about it in particular that trouble me. The first is the linkage of Lebanon and the requirement that Israel, which is not a signatory to this deal, cease responding to Hezbollah terrorist attacks in Lebanon. And what I read is essentially, you know, giving an American stamp of approval to an Iranian proxy there. That troubles me. And the second is, you know, the fine print of the deal, which was added late, as I read in the Institute for the Study of War summary of what happened here, is that Iran will merely not toll the strait for 60 days. So I assume that we will have Iran tolling the strait over the long term. That also troubles me. But what I don't want to lose sight of, and here we can go back to your opening song, is that there were enormous military achievements accomplished in this war. And that is the bright side of life. All of this is coming on the heels of really historic military accomplishments and setbacks to the nuclear program.
8: So big question. Are we, the United States, and is the world better off than it was when Donald Trump took the oath of office a second time?
0: I think unquestionably the world is better off than when Trump took the oath of office. He remains the only American president to have the fortitude to use military force against the Iranian regime, first in Operation Roaring Lion and then in Operation Epic Fury. And I think undoubtedly Trump won on the battlefield. And I worry he may have lost at the negotiating table here. I think in this MOU, the Iranians got more than the Americans did. As you recall, they were supposed to open the strait on April 8th. That never happened. And now we're giving them, you know, we're essentially paying that, you know, not out of taxpayer dollars, but they're getting their oil revenues back in order to open the strait, and they will toll it.
8: I regret deeply that we did not finish the target list back when the 40 days were over. Admiral Cooper said there were two more weeks. I regret we didn't finish it and stop. But we are where we are. And we're a lot better off with their nuclear processes, not just their enriched uranium buried. That happened last year. But their entire production process has been shattered, as has the missile and the drone production. They can't rebuild that for decades, Eliotta. Even if they do the full industrial might of the Iranian, there isn't a lot of industrial might. Do you think they can rebuild that in any time in the next decade?
0: Well, I hope you're right, Hugh. My concern is that the oil revenues will immediately bring them $5 billion a month. Who knows how much they'll get from the tolls they'll impose on the strait, not to mention, you know, the assault on the norms, the ceding to them essentially of the control of an international waterway after 60 days. I think that's really harmful. And I worry that the money that they get will immediately go to rebuilding their military and industrial base, either to digging out the nuclear material that was buried in the rubble or to building new nuclear facilities. And frankly, I just don't know enough to know how long that will take him. To funneling that money, Hugh, to their proxies, where apparently the Iranians have already told Hezbollah that they will be getting some of this money. That also comes from Institute for the Study of War, whose summary of all of these events I found incredibly informative.
8: Yeah, there's a third red line I'm worried about, which is I don't know if they can use the destroyed highly enriched uranium for a dirty bomb. I have to talk to David Albright or someone about that. But let's start with red lines, that if a final deal has them, it will be a disaster for the world. Number one, you've just touched on. The strait cannot be subject to Iranian control. Period. End of story. I think rather than decrying the MOU, critics of the MOU ought to be saying, this isn't very good, but my God, don't bring us back a deal that says they have any authority over the strait. And number two, and you've already mentioned it, that we can't negotiate for Israel. That's not up to us. That we're not allowed to tell them that they can't go into Lebanon. I don't know who agreed to that, but they should be fired.
0: But haven't we already done that, Hugh? I mean, that's what's in this MOU. The president seems to have adopted the Iranians' framework in bringing Lebanon into this. And my concern is that the, you know, the ink on the paper of the MOU says that Iran is to open the strait without tolls for 60 days. And so my concern is that even if negotiations drag out, which I don't think there will ever be a nuclear deal, even if Trump says the people are rational and they may want hotels and resorts in Tehran, you know, the bringing the Gaza Riviera to Tehran, that they will impose tolls in these, they will negotiate with the Omanis to impose tolls 60 days from the day that the ink dried. So,
8: I read it differently.
0: Those should be redlined, but...
8: I read it that for the 60 days of negotiation, there will be no tolls or no interference with the strait. Doesn't say anything about day 61. And I think our negotiation team has to say, no, no tolls, not now, not ever, never. And you have to agree that the Strait of Hormuz is an international waterway. That is one of my red lines. What do you want the final agreement to say about Israel and Lebanon? We have a minute to the break, Eliana, and then you're coming back.
0: Oh, sure. Well, Hugh, I don't think there will be a final agreement at all. I think this is the final agreement, which is why I'm raising the concerns I have with this agreement, assuming this is where we're going to end up for the foreseeable future. I think at the very least, the president will allow negotiations on a nuclear deal to drag on through the elections.
8: Yes.
0: Because I do think it was the political pressure of rising gas prices that he felt were more important than proceeding with this war.
8: Eliana is going to stay with me for the next segment as well as the segment thereafter at the beginning of the next hour. Then Seth Mandela's commentary on the couch continues on the Hugh Hewitt Show. We bring some deep breaths to my very favorite podcasters out there, so we don't want them to stroke out on us. Stay tuned, America. I'll be right back. 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

0: Here's today's word of encouragement with pastor and attorney, Mosley Collins.
1: The Bible says that when Jesus came to his own received him not. But as many as did receive him, to them he gave the power to become the children of God. What a wonderful thing that comes from receiving Jesus as Savior.
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2: To focus on one thing, they have to focus on domestic politics, foreign policy, all things at once. It's an extraordinarily difficult job. I simply would have preferred a military solution to breaking the Iranian hold on the Strait of Hormuz as opposed to making a deal. But I can see the argument for doing both. I do think there are reasonable people on both sides of this. I will say, Hugh, I think one of the things that has rankled my colleagues on the commentary podcast in particular are that while there are reasonable arguments on both sides of this, we are seeing some bad faith arguments out of the administration.
3: Oh, the attack on John,
2: Vice President.
3: The attack on John Podesta may be the most ill-considered comments the vice president has made. It really was.
2: I mean, I just think saying that your opponents, your ideological opponents, or people who support a different outcome for this, you know, want 100,000 troops on the ground, don't care if Iranians die, and support high gas prices, it's just like silliness. Particularly when you preface it by saying, look, I want to give folks the benefit of the doubt, just silly. And I think that rankles. But sure, well, of course, I can understand
3: it
2: why
3: does
2: the president
3: rankle.
2: Would want to.
3: Do you think it goes to the fact that John Podesta, John is a little bit younger than I am, but we've spent all 47 years watching this regime. I learned about this regime on a couch in San Clemente with Richard Nixon and Ray Price watching the revolution. I know this regime like John knows it, like some very few people like Eli Lake and Mark Dubowitz know it. Do you think that John and I and other people are perhaps more invested in the defeat of the regime than the vice president is because he's late to the game a minute?
2: Think so, Hugh. I think there's a genuine difference in worldview because, you know, I'm 41 years old and I share your worldview and that of John and our colleague Matt Continetti and many people, and we're of all different ages. And you know, I'm about the age of maybe the exact same age as the vice president. And there are reasonable people on both sides, and generally we try to be charitable to each other.
3: That's what I wish he had done on the Megyn Kelly
2: But I do
3: podcast.
2: Think, Hugh, since I think the vice president is so smart, I think he fully understands the nature of the Iranian regime and just doesn't want any involvement in the region.
3: We're going to talk about this more. Elian has agreed to stay for the first segment next hour as commentary on the couch extends a little bit longer because we do have to talk about Secretary Rubio. And if you'll go check my X account, my most recent post. Stay tuned.
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11: News this hour at Town Hall. I'm Bob Agnew in Washington. Former Deputy National Security Advisor K.T. McFarland says President Trump has done a masterful job of rallying Arab countries in the battle against Iran.
12: And the test of all of this will be the Abraham Accord. You know, historically, whenever there is fighting in the Middle East, the

0: SRN News, I'm Bob Agnew in Washington. Former Deputy National Security Advisor K.T. McFarland says President Trump has done a masterful job of rallying Arab countries in the battle against Iran.
1: And the test of all of this will be the Abraham Accord. You know, historically, whenever there's fighting in the Middle East, the Gulf Arabs, Saudi Arabia, Kuwait, et cetera, they sit it out. They let everybody else fight, and then they just watch from the sidelines. This time, President Trump has managed to bring those Gulf Arabs to our side and to Israel's side.
0: And K.T. McFarland spoke this week with the Salem Radio Network. Attacks continued between Israel and the Hezbollah terrorist group firing rockets from South Lebanon. Those living near the border in northern Israel say people there do not support a simple military pullout from South Lebanon because first they have to crack down on the Hezbollah terrorists and end those rocket attacks. More of these stories at SRN News.
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12: Welcome back, America. I'm Hugh Hewitt. I would like to have you see that K.T. McFarland, one of the bright lights in our national security world, was on with Brian Kilmeade this morning. Here's what she had to say. Cut number 12.
13: K.T., is this something you would have signed?
1: Absolutely, because we have the ability to enforce it. You know, as President Trump says, if Iran steps out of line, if they don't behave, boom, we come right back with military options. The other thing is that the money that you've mentioned, the investment funds and all that, we can see where Iran is using this money now. We couldn't do that a year ago. But the countries where it keeps a lot of its money, the Gulf Arab countries, they've opened their books to us. So if Iran says, oh, we're going to use it, like you said, to build sewage plants and hospitals, but they really are going to give it to Hezbollah, we'll see it move. And then what happens? Boom, we can enforce the agreement. The difference difference of all the agreements anybody's ever tried to do with Iran, we have the enforcement capability now, because that armada is going no place. And we also have the enforcement capability because the Gulf Arabs, for the first time ever, they usually sit out any conflict in the Middle East. This time, they're on our side.
12: We also get a second thumbs up from Senator Eric Schmidt. He of the diving catch in the congressional baseball game. Senator Schmidt had this to say, cut number 11.
14: President of the United States, President Trump, was very clear from the get-go what the mission here was, which was to ensure that Iran would never have a nuclear weapon. They have no ability to do that, and they're signing on the dotted line now, Sean, for the first time, that they're not going to do that. And we don't need to trust them. We just need to verify that, right? So effectively, President knocked out their military capability. Their Navy's at the bottom of the sea. They have no air defense. Their nuclear program is in shambles. It's nowhere near ever being started up again. And we can always go back and mow the lawn if necessary because we've got eyes on it. So the president's provided now, through all of that action, space for diplomacy. That has always been his North Star. You know that in any situation. And he's got it right now. So there's always more things to do. We need to make sure, obviously, we're verifying all of this. But the president's pulled off something here that most experts 6 months ago wouldn't have thought were possible, and I think it's good for the American people.
12: So I'm glad to play for you a couple of upbeat. My take is neither that upbeat nor am I despairing, because I don't think it's anything. I think it's a pause. It's a two-month punt that's going to be followed by a three-month punt, and after the elections are over, we'll get back to reality. But if they bring them a deal from Switzerland or wherever they're going to negotiate, Vice President Vance, Envoy Witkoff, Envoy Kushner, they bring back a deal that floods Iran with money and effectively forecloses enforcement of the sanctions on them, that'll be a disaster. I don't think the president does disasters. I do think he will tack in response to public criticism and public praise down a middle line, going to insist on a great deal. Letters of intent among developers, they're a dime a dozen. They don't mean anything until you actually close. Let me do a little bit of business from great sponsors, including Seabags, which has got this amazing line of their best material. If you're watching on the Salem News Channel, I've got their 250 Seabags up. If you're not, if you're listening in your car, go to Seabags.com. That's their little Seabags. That's their beer bucket Seabags. But I've always told people, these are the best gifts you can give for Father's Day, because it's really for mom. Mom will really like, or grandma will really like the tote, made with the authentic ropes, all the recycled sails, been made for 20 years on the wharf in Portland. And right now, they're offering Hugh Hewitt Show listeners, only my listeners, a special discount. 15% off, plus free shipping for the month of June. 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I'm in the Relief Factor studio. I want to remind you about that. I'm always in the Relief Factor studio, so I'm always reminding you about that. But I also want to remind you about, I bring that up so I can remember, that on Amazon Prime right now, on Amazon Prime, you will see The Story of Everything. And The Story of Everything is the wonderful documentary from Stephen Myers at the Discovery Institute, made by my friend Brian Bird, a bunch of other people that I saw the premiere of. And you'll absolutely love this documentary. It's about intelligent design, really about the history of science, and how science, real scientists, have come to the conclusion there had to be a Big Bang, there had to be an intelligent design, both at a cosmic sense and down at the cellular level. There is evidence of an intelligent designer that cannot be overlooked, and it's only overlooked by ideologues. So give yourself a chance to be educated and entertained at the same time on Amazon Prime. The Story of Everything, The Story of Everything. I'll be right back, America. Stay tuned. Vice President Vance had a lot to say. Let's go through some of that.
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1: Did you ever wonder how God feels about us? Is he irritated? Is he angry? Well, here's what Jesus said. God so loved the people of the world that he gave his only son, that whoever believes in Jesus will not perish, but instead have eternal life.
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7: All right, on today's show, we're going to discuss the topic of homelessness. Our guest is Michelle Steep, and she is the CEO of the Free Up Foundation and a former homeless shelter director. Michelle, thanks for being on the program today. So here's our question for you. It just seems like there is no progress being made when it comes to address homelessness in Sacramento and California throughout the country. So is this just such a huge issue that it's not, it's unsolvable. It's just something we're going to have to deal with.

0: for the foreseeable future, because there's just doesn't seem to be a real practical solution to fix it. What do you think?
1: No, it's absolutely solvable. And finally, we've got the ship pointing in the right direction with this administration. But I can talk. Are we live now?
0: No, we're recording. Okay, let's start over. No, just to let you know, this isn't live. This is recorded, and we'll play it back tomorrow morning. And you can go as long as you need to. We don't have a time restraint. So go ahead on your answer to that first question.
1: Sure. So the crux of the issue is that back in 2013, so the federal government is the largest funder of homelessness. And accordingly, they had policy. Now, it wasn't always this way, right? About 30 years ago, it was really the faith-based community that responded at the local level to homelessness. But as the federal government's done in other issue areas, they slowly crept in and took over, and they've done it really, really poorly, and most poorly in the last 12 years. And the reason for this is that the Obama administration instituted a mandate that the only thing the federal government would fund in terms of responding to homelessness was lifelong housing subsidies with no requirements. No requirements to be sober, no requirements to work ever, no requirements to engage in treatment of the issues that often accompany homelessness, such as mental illness and addiction. So we were basically funding housing vouchers going forward, and that was the only thing the federal government would fund. And what's important to understand is the federal government doesn't direct fund. They pass much of their funding through local governments. And so that became the policy at the local level, too, because the local level relies so much on the federal money. And what's happened is President Obama promised this approach. And by the way, the approach, there was never any evidence to show that it would work as a one-size-fits-all mandate. Never. It worked for a small segment of the homeless population back in the 90s in New York, but he rolled it out anyway and promised it would end homelessness in a decade. 12 years later, we're at the highest point ever in our nation's history. It's up almost 35%. It did drop between 2 and 3% just this year in the count that really reflects the population of 2025. But overall, it's been a massive, massive failure. What's really interesting for y'all and your listeners is that California became the only state in the country, still is, that actually followed the federal government in mandating this housing subsidy only approach. They did that in 2016. Today, their population, California's population, is up 40%. So it's been a massive failure at the federal level, massive failure in California. And then, again, most important for your listeners is Sacramento County in 2017 adopted this mandate. So that meant that all the federal money was going to housing subsidies, all the state money going to housing subsidies only, and then local taxpayer money in Sacramento. The homeless population in Sacramento has more than doubled since. Sacramento has had one of the highest increases in the country. So this approach has just been a massive failure. And thankfully, this administration has been looking at their HUD data and listening to many of us who have been on the front lines and sharing with them what they needed to do, and they're changing their approach. So they just announced a new
0: Hey, real quickly, so just to clarify, what you're saying is the Democrat policies have created a culture of entitlement, basically, or what's the word? Not entitlement, but I can't think of the word. But just
1: dependence,
0: right. And that is created the growth in homelessness.
1: Yeah, well, it's in part that, right? We're saying to people, hey, just wait for us to build more housing. This is in California in particular. And then we're going to give you this unit for life, and you never have to do anything. You never have to be sober. You never have to work. You never have to engage in treatment. So it's creating this culture of dependency, yes, number one. But number two, most of the street homeless, and I ran Northern California's largest program, Sacramento's largest program for homeless women and children for 13 years. And in that program, we required sobriety. We required engagement in all these services. But in 2017, not because of our outcomes. Our outcomes were fantastic. We have women, single mothers in California who are now homeowners and working in fantastic jobs. We lost our funding from Sacramento County because they took this housing first, housing subsidy only approach. And we all of a sudden were considered to have too many rules, too high. Our program was deemed too high barrier, meaning too many rules. So back to the issue, your question, when people are struggling with these diseases, mental illness and addiction, and in my program, it was about 80% of our population who were also struggling with those diseases. Diseases get worse when they go untreated. Just like cardiovascular disease or cancer would, these diseases have gone untreated because we've said, hey, we're not funding those things anymore. We're just going to, you know, in conjunction with housing that we give you, if you're homeless, we are going to just fund the subsidy. And so these diseases that people have been struggling with have gotten way worse. So you've got much more severe mental illness now, much more severe addiction. And on layered on top of that, you have a disease. It's another disease of the brain called anosognosia. And that is a deficit of self-awareness, meaning you don't realize how sick you are. So when you hear people say, oh, well, they just want to be homeless or, you know, they don't want help. It's not that. I mean, when all these people were sitting in their first grade classrooms, Indian style around the carpet, and the first grade teacher said, hey, what do you want to be when you grow up? None of them said this. None of them said, I want to be, you know, living on the streets. I want to be mentally ill. I want to be struggling with addiction. None of them. We have, you know, again, this administration is now pointing the ship in the right direction and saying we have to prioritize the funding of mental health treatment and drug and alcohol treatment. they just issued a notice of funding opportunity to do just that, to invest over $4 billion more money than the Obama and Biden administrations ever invested in this, to fund programs to provide those treatment services in conjunction with transitional housing, not lifelong housing. We don't need to give lifelong housing to the majority of folks that are currently struggling with homelessness. We need to give them a hand up. We need to help them get back on the path. We need to teach them how to be sober so they can work, because you can't get a job if you can't maintain sobriety. We need to teach them, you know, job skills. But the majority of them can actually do this on their own once they gain that clarity of mind and they learn to manage or heal from their diseases. And that's the approach we took at the program I ran. It's the approach the federal government is now moving in, and we're going to start. It's not going to happen overnight, but we're going to start to see a massive shift in the dependency culture, but also in the outcomes related to homelessness.
2: So if what you've been saying is, and I'm understanding it correctly, is that the rule was housing first, give them a house. That's all you can spend the money on. Then how are cities and organizations handing out clean needles and giving people access to like the opportunity at the very least to have drugs? If the idea is like, okay, well, if you can't have the rule that you got to be sober to get a house, then why are we giving them needles? It should just be get a house.
1: Yeah. So I just want to step back to the other question really quick. Sacramento County still follows this housing first approach as well. So it's going to get way worse in this county until they they decide to do what works and not to continue to do what's failing. But what you're describing in the handing out of safe needles, also in teaching people how to safely inject drugs, this is an approach called harm reduction. It was also introduced under the Obama administration. It's based on a program, actually it's a European model that's really successfully implemented in Portugal, but the way we implement it here in the United States is far from what they do in Portugal. And the whole idea is if someone's going to do drugs, make sure they have a clean needle so they're, you know, they don't get more sick and they cost the public even more money. But you do that, but and you build a relationship and then you lead them into, you know, drug treatment. The be all end all is not that, you know, continuing to hand out needles until they die. The be all end all is, you know, help them lead to treatment so they don't continue to engage in these negative behaviors. It's also an approach that under that umbrella is also why they hand out, you know, safe condoms, right, to people who are engaged in prostitution, right, with the whole thought of, you know, don't allow them to get even more deep in disease, but also lead them into programs that will help them lead them out of these negative behaviors. Well, the way we practice it in the United States has been we just continue to enable. And again, this became federal policy under Obama and its policy in the state of California now. The Trump administration has also put an end to that. And again, I want to say it's not, it's an end to this continual handing, you know, enabling, right? Handing out of these things without leading people into programs that help them change their behavior. So hopefully California becomes smart enough to change this policy as well. But I will tell you, a friend of mine in Sacramento found out that there were going to be some classes at the Sacramento Public Library to teach people how to safely inject drugs. And she got a hold of the right people and they decided to stop those classes. But this is craziness. That we would use a public library that is all about, you know, helping people read and, you know, increase their literacy and become more educated to actually do the reverse, right? To hurt themselves and to basically keep themselves, you know, locked in the straitjacket of addiction. It's horrible. And thankfully she stood up and got to the right people. So yeah, it's a big problem in California and Sacramento in particular.
2: So what would you say then to some of the arguments that people have made that this is just a means of that politicians are just under the thumb of some big nonprofits working with the homeless and continue or the organizations building all of these homes, that there's no change because they're essentially lining the pockets of friends or, you know, a close associates, businesses, whatever you wanted to say, to continue to offer these services with no real reduction in what's being done or the homelessness?
1: Yeah. Yeah, well, I want to start by saying there are some really, really good nonprofits. If you are, you know, so, but there are some really not good nonprofits. And in part, that's because under the last 12 years, over the last 12 years, we have not held them accountable for any outcomes. I mean, basically, if I was running a Housing First nonprofit, I would be able to come to you and say, yeah, last year I know I said I was going to get 1,000 people of the 1,800 people I serve housed, but I really only got 80. I would get renewed at the same level of funding. There was no accountability at all in the system. So we need, you know, the first thing the Trump administration has done is it's redefining success, right? Success is recovered, restored, and able to be self-sustaining. Now, not everyone is going to be able to get all the way there, But if they make progress towards that, that's a fantastic thing. Right now, the definition of success has been housed. That's it. It, even if you were just housed for 6 months, you would be considered successful. Even though you're not sober, you're not working, and you're still addicted to drugs and alcohol, right? So we need to change the definition of success, which they are changing. And we need to really make sure that we have, you know, nonprofits that are delivering outcomes towards that definition of success. We can't continue to fund poor outcomes and failure. Now, the broader point that I want to make, which is super frustrating, is we call it the homeless industrial complex. So, you know, whether it be developers or, you know, poor outcome nonprofits, they are fighting these reforms despite the chaos and despair they see on Sacramento streets and streets throughout the country, despite the poor numbers. I mean, as I mentioned earlier, Sacramento's homeless population has more than doubled since they, instituted the Housing First mandate. So they're fighting these reforms. They were successful last year in blocking those reforms that the Trump administration had proposed, but we don't think they're going to be successful this year for a variety of reasons, which I won't go into. But they are actually blocking this despite the incredible failure of this approach. They want it to continue. They want to continue reporting these horrible outcomes and getting their money anyway.
2: So what do you see as being an opportunity for lasting change in the state of California? Do you think that is something, considering, the likelihood that Becerra is going to get in and be our next governor, and the likelihood that California continues to be a deep blue state? Do you see hope for these kinds of changes? Because I think back to, years and years ago, I remember hearing things like the Dream Center doing amazing things in Los Angeles and helping people turn around their lives for thousands of dollars instead of tens of thousands, if not hundreds of thousands of dollars, and seeing no results that the state is doing. It just seems like they're throwing away money and they don't really care about the results.
1: Well, California is, like I said, it's a difficult state because it's state policy now too. Other states haven't instituted this policy statewide like California has. However, the federal government is the largest funder of homelessness, and again, they pass much of their funding through local governments who spend that funding the way that the federal government tells them to spend it. Now the federal government is saying, with our money, you need to prioritize transitional housing programs that went away under Housing First because they only wanted to fund lifelong housing. And in those transitional housing programs, you need to prioritize and make sure that the people living there get mental health and drug and alcohol treatment, employment training, right, trauma therapy, all the things we did at the program I ran for 13 years. And as that happens, it's not going to happen overnight because that money is such a significant chunk of local government spending on homelessness. We are going to start to see some changes, but state funding, I don't anticipate the state moving away from Housing First. Gavin Newsom, last year, there was a bill to set aside 10% of homelessness funding in the state for sober housing, and he vetoed it. Becerra, I will be, I think, a carbon copy of Governor Newsom, unfortunately. So state funding will continue to head in that very dangerous direction. But what I grew up in Sacramento most of my life. So what I still call it we. But what we're hoping for is that people start to see the success of programs that provide transitional housing with treatment and the success of the people that are going through those programs. And they will start to demand more of that from their state and local leaders. I think that's the way that we start to bring about change in California. But it is a difficult state for sure.
0: All right, Michelle. Well, good stuff. Thank you so much for giving us your perspective and expertise on this topic.
1: Yeah, I look forward to continuing the discussion as some changes occur.
0: Sure, hopefully, in the positive direction. All right, Michelle, have a great day. Thank you again.
1: Thanks, you too. Bye-bye.
0: Again, our guest has been Michelle Steeb, CEO of the Free Up Foundation and former director of a homeless shelter here in Sacramento. And we would love to hear your thoughts at 888-923-1380. Leave your comments with us, record them, and then we'll share them during the morning show with Mike and Matt, the morning answer, 7 to 9 a.m. on AM 1380. Would love, again, to share your comments on this topic. Again, 888-923-1380, 888-923-1380. In fact, we do a question of the day, and last week's question was surrounding this Department of Justice investigation into Governor Gavin Newsom's office, his wife and her nonprofit organization, Diapergate, some of Gavin Newsom's associates. Do you think this is just political vindication or revenge from the Trump administration, or do you think there's actually something there? There's evidence that Governor Gavin Newsom has been up to wrongdoing or even corruption going on as he has governed California. What are your thoughts? 888-923-1380. Here's some of your comments from last week.
3: Hi, I'm calling to comment about the DOJ investigating Newsom's administration. Well, there's plenty of proof that there's fraud, so they're doing it based on something that they found. I would have to think that there's a little bit of vindication in it, but where there's smoke, there's fire. You wouldn't be looking over there if there wasn't something to spark your interest. So if they didn't have something to spark the interest, they wouldn't be investigating.
4: Well, of course he's going to do all this because it's a fundraiser tactic. And he's probably not breaking any California laws because they've perverted and changed all the California laws that make it okay to be fraud. Look at the Nick Shirley Act. Look at the No Feds Can Look at Our Elections Act. And he wants FOIA to give him documents? Well, California hasn't released any documents to Judicial Watch or anything about anything. So California is just kind of an island, and it's run by less than savory people. And until the electorate stops voting these people in, well, maybe they'll get the foot off their neck.
5: Yes, this is Carolyn Rockland. If Newsom is not guilty of fraud and corruption, then why did his chief of staff plead guilty in May? I think he is corrupt and very, very bad leader or wannabe leader.
0: All right, so there you go. That's our comment line at 888-923-1380, 888-923-1380, where you can answer our question of the day, whatever it may be. It changes, of course, each and every day. You want to talk about fraud in California. 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Again, 888-923-1380. 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
0: Is this deal with Iran an embarrassment for Donald Trump and the United States? 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
9: This is Hugh Hewitt for townhall.com. The Winter Fortress, The Epic Mission to Sabotage Hitler's Atomic Bomb, is a 2016 book by Neil Bascom. It tells the harrowing story of Norwegian commandos who attacked the German site at Wehrmacht in World War II. It was the Nazis' only plant for the mass production of heavy water, on which they had placed their primary bet to produce atomic weapons during World War II. I wish it had been converted to the film that it was option to be, because it would have been a shortcut for those who don't understand why Donald Trump is singularly focused on ensuring the Islamic Republic of Iran cannot make or buy a nuclear weapon. Trump is motivated by a conviction similar to that held by Churchill and FDR. The new Hitler would use any weapon he could obtain, even as Trump and Netanyahu know the fanatics in Iran would use any weapon they could build or buy. Did we achieve enough to end the Iranian regime nuclear program? Time will tell. The threat has existed for two decades now. Bravo to Trump for his orders to start destroying it. I'm Hugh Hewitt.
10: The impact of a meal goes well beyond feeding our bodies. 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
11: 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Please welcome Marta Moreno.
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0: All right, on today's show, we're going to talk about water. Obviously, we understand how critical our reservoirs and dams are to supply our farmers with what they need and all of our needs as far as water here in this state. But what you may not be aware of is the need for clean drinking water via wells in other parts of the world, specifically villages in Asia. And to explain more is our good friend Dave. He's with an organization called Gospel for Asia. So, Dave, can you help us understand the need for clean drinking water and these wells you're trying to build?
19: Well, for sure, we know the importance of fresh, clean water, don't we? We wouldn't let our children, we ourselves wouldn't drink water that came out of the tap, or if we were stopping at a park, or if we were on a hike and we saw some water in a stagnant pond, we'd know that there's mosquito larvae, and we would never drink it. That's why we carry in, that's why we drink the freshest, cleanest water possible to stay healthy. Well, Bishop Daniel is the president of GFA World, and he talks about, Bishop knows firsthand what it is to have drinking and filthy, contaminated, disgusting water. So, Bishop, describe what it's like for 2 billion on the planet drinking contaminated water and how we're solving that problem one gift at a time, $160 one-time gift from 10 of us. Not only providing fresh, clean water, known as a Jesus well, but an opportunity for Jesus' name to be proclaimed.
20: I had the privilege of growing up in several different cultures. One here, obviously, in the U.S., but also I got to grow up in my dad's village in Southeast Asia. And we had a open bore well in the village when I was growing up. There was no running water into the house that we're staying in. So we would have to throw the bucket down and fetch water with a bucket and then pour the water through a towel to strain out all the mosquito larvae and the dirt. And then we would boil the water for an hour or so until it was like fully boiled. And then we had to let the thing cool for 3 hours until it was cool and we could drink. And then we could drink that water and still tasted kind of weird. And we had fish and frogs in the well to eat the mosquito larvae. I mean, that's a good situation. And you find that, people can't just go to the store and just buy water, especially if you're in a far, far away community and you don't have money. I mean, many of the churches that we have in these villages, people are bringing chicken eggs and vegetables and bananas as their gift and offering to the Lord. I mean, literally, it's like the widow's mite that he's brought to the place of prayer. And this is the reality of many of these villages. They don't have very much, and they can't simply go and fetch water. So if you have a choice between not drinking anything and drinking bad water, yep, you drink bad water, and you get sick. But when we bring a Jesus well into a community, a fresh water project, it changes the individual, the family, and the entire community. And we see that so many people's lives are changed by Christ's love. And we just see people's lives completely change physically and spiritually.
19: And this summertime here in Sacramento, it gets hot. We're going to be drinking a lot of water. And you just heard Bishop Daniel talking about his father, K.P. Yohanan, who started Gospel for Asia decades ago, where Bishop Daniel was living in those missionary fields where they had to boil that water for hours at a time, strain that water, let it cool down. And I mean, it was just a mess. Souls, children, sick, dying because they don't have fresh, clean water. So then what we are able to do as a collective here on AM1380TheAnswer.com, our gift, $160 one-time gift from 10 of us, digs a Jesus well. $160 from 10 of us. A $1,600 gift will dig and unlock a Jesus well being placed in a village that's never had fresh, clean water. And by the way, the national missionary that goes to this village and establishes a church, how can they proclaim the gospel when you have children and families that are sick? Well, you can't until they get healthy, and an opportunity for them to get healthy through the Jesus well. That's what our gift unlocks. And not just that fresh, clean water, but hygiene, an opportunity for children to learn how to wash their hands with fresh, clean water, to be able to go to school because they're no longer sick due to contaminated water. You see what this is doing? Transforming a village. That's what the Jesus well does. So I'm looking to see right now if we can get one Jesus well dug. A $1,600 gift would be that Jesus well. You and nine others opting in a one-time gift of $160 one-time gift. And the empathy and kindness we show here in the Central Valley in Sacramento this summertime, saying, you know what? Children and families aren't going to drink contaminated water And I have the ability to say, Lord, I have a heart of gratitude for my fresh, clean water. And we pay that forward in Jesus' name. So would you click the GFA World Jesus Well banner at am1380theanswer.com and opt in with your best gift right now? And we provide a Jesus Well.
0: All right, let's see if we can do this. Let's see if we can build this water well for a village in Asia for these families who are waiting for clean drinking water. It's $1,600. Maybe you can cover the entire cost or whatever part you can do. Just go tap on that red banner at the top of am1380theanswer.com to help and join in on this effort. We want to build this water well. We want them to be self-sufficient. They depend and need clean drinking water for the families, for the kids. So whatever part of this you can do, let's do it together. Let's work as a team and build this water well for this village. Tap on that red banner at the top of am1380theanswer.com. Here's a question. Have you had a glass of fresh, clean water today? Hey, maybe you downed a couple bottles of fresh water after a run or working in the yard or around the house. You know, simply turning on that faucet to take a shower this morning is a gift because over 3 billion moms, dads, and children actually drink, cook, and bathe in filthy, contaminated water. Children, their only source of water is the same water that animals drink and bathe in, and they do all kinds of things in, as you well know. And they're dying simply from a lack of clean water. 3 billion live this way with no hope of change until we here in the United States and these missionaries with Gospel for Asia show up in their village through your gift, and the first thing that happens, fresh, clean water projects. These wells are open to all, any age, any background, any status. These wells are a spark of hope, a tangible sign that life can flourish, and a reminder that Jesus' love never runs dry. Your gift not only provides fresh, clean water, it also provides an encounter with Jesus, the living water. So how can you be a part of what we're trying to do today? Go click on that red banner at the top of am1380theanswer.com. Let's build this well together. Again, it's a $1,600 price tag. Maybe you can cover the entire cost, or let's do it together. Again, tap on that red banner at the top of am1380theanswer.com and let's build this water well. What happens to these families when these wells are dug and all of a sudden they have access to clean drinking water? How are their lives changed?
19: Oh boy, do we have an answer to that question. You know, friends, as we do life together and we study and we see and hear and watch all that's happening and unfolding in our community here in Sacramento, in the Central Valley, in our state, in our country, around the world, we say, God, there are so many problems I can't solve. But in this day where you're drinking fresh, clean water, you're maybe going for a jog, you went for a jog already, or you're going to be out and about and you're going to stop by AMPM or Circle K or wherever and pick up your favorite soda. Maybe you're going to get stop by your favorite coffee shop and get your favorite coffee or tea, your beverage. It's not made with contaminated water. And we say, Lord God, thank you for that. And God, how can you use me today by me simply taking a drink of fresh, clean water of my favorite beverage? Well, you say to yourself, Lord, I get to give children around the world in Africa and Asia the opportunity not to drink contaminated water anymore. So not only are they not going to die, but they hear of your name. Those, even the most ostracized, fresh, clean water changes everything around the world. And all you have to do is click the GFA World Jesus Well banner at am1380theanswer.com, and you solve the problem. $160 one-time gift from 10 of us through a Jesus Well being dug in Africa and Asia through GFA World. And Bishop Daniel, president of GFA World, brother, talk about that fresh, clean water, how it changes everything, even for the most ostracized in the world, those with leprosy. Can you tell us about what our gift does in transforming lives, even those the most ostracized in the world?
20: When I was walking through the slums in Southeast Asia, I'm watching the kids literally play in the sewage. One, they're not healthy. Second, they're not being educated. And third, it's just they have no future. And part of it is not just because of water, but you're in a situation where things will not get better. But when you bring a Jesus well into a community, it changes the entire face of the community. A couple of months ago, I had the privilege of visiting one of the leprosy colonies that we serve in. We serve in like 120 leprosy colonies. Our Sisters of the Cross and our missionaries go there, dress their wounds, feed them, take care of them, pray with them, counsel them. I mean, it's amazing. You've got people who are gathering together for the worship of God who don't have fingers, and they're clapping their hands together with no fingers and praising God. Some are missing eyes, some are missing noses, and yet they're so joyful. And I saw that we had a Jesus well in that community. We had a Jesus well in the leprosy colony, and it brought such dignity and honor to them that they were not shamed having to kind of go out in secret and try to find some water source that no one would be using. But then on top of that, their kids are also very often rejected from the schools because their parents are leprosy patients, but we were able to help them with education. It's not that clean water is the answer to everything, but man, I've seen it change the slums. I've seen it change the villages. I've seen it change people in the mountains of Nepal. I've seen it change people in the leprosy colonies. And it's just a simple, simple thing, but it brings honor and dignity, and it brings hope. And I think people don't understand that. It brings hope.
19: Brothers and sisters, for all of us who were mocked or ridiculed over the course of our life, we, with our gift here, those with leprosy who are shunned by society because national missionaries go to the end of the road in Africa and Asia through JFA World, not only nursing those wounds and showing kindness to truly the least of these, a Jesus well placed in that community where hope is given to those most hopeless. What a return on investment. And I'm looking right now if we can get a Jesus well dug. A $1,600 one-time gift. Remember, it's a physical. We just heard Bishop Daniel talking about, yes, it's a physical and getting healthy. Ultimately, it's a spiritual where they learn about Jesus, that one day every wrong will be made right, every tear wiped away. It starts with that fresh, clean water. $160 one-time gift from 10 of us. $320 from 5 of us. A $1,600 gift would be that Jesus well. So would you make the click now, the GFA World Jesus Well banner at am1380theanswer.com, and take that sip of water, take that sip of tea, coffee, and say, hallelujah, Lord, I pay it forward truly to the least of these with my gift right now.
0: All right, let's see if we can do this. Let's see if we can build this water well for a village in Asia for these families who are waiting for clean drinking water. It's $1,600. Maybe you can cover the entire cost or whatever part you can do. Just go tap on that red banner at the top of am1380theanswer.com to help and join in on this effort. We want to build this water well. We want them to be self-sufficient. They depend and need clean drinking water for the families, for the kids. So whatever part of this you can do, let's do it together. Let's work as a team and build this water well for this village. Tap on that red banner at the top of am1380theanswer.com. Here's a question. Have you had a glass of fresh, clean water today? Hey, maybe you downed a couple bottles of fresh water after a run or working in the yard or around the house. You know, simply turning on that faucet to take a shower this morning is a gift, because over 3 billion moms, dads, and children actually drink, cook, and bathe in filthy, contaminated water. Children, their only source of water is the same water that animals drink and bathe in, and they're dying simply from a lack of clean water. 3 billion live this way with no hope of change until we here in the United States and these missionaries with Gospel for Asia show up in their village through your gift. And the first thing that happens, fresh, clean water projects. These wells are open to all, any age, any background, any status. These wells are a spark of hope and a reminder that Jesus' love never runs dry. Your gift not only provides fresh, clean water, it also provides an encounter with Jesus, the living water. So how can you be a part of what we're trying to do today? Go click on that red banner at the top of am1380theanswer.com. Let's build this well together. Again, it's a $1,600 price tag. Maybe you can cover the entire cost, or let's do it together. Again, tap on that red banner at the top of AM1380theanswer.com and let's build this water well. But joining us now is Dave, and he is with the organization that's spearheading this project. It's called Gospel for Asia. Dave, what happens when this project is completed and these families have access to this well and clean drinking water? How does it impact them?
19: Well, that is a very good question. What would our city be? What would our community be? What would our home be like without fresh, clean water? I mean, that's the question. Where would we be? How would we feel? How healthy would we be if we were drinking the same water as animals and we had no other choice? It was the only water source available. There's no technology available. The poorest of the poor in Africa and Asia, that, I mean, they don't have even the tools to go in deep into the earth to dig a well. We're talking about in Africa and Asia, where GFA World goes to the end of the road, where there are children and families and communities that have never had fresh, clean water, and they're dying, they're perishing. We solved that problem. See, that's the beautiful thing about this, guys. On this Sacramento Central Valley Day, you know, think about all the water you're going to be drinking, your favorite coffee. What is your favorite coffee, by the way? Is it a frappuccino? Is it a something that you steam with the milk and the latte? Is it something really fancy? You drink your coffee black? Do you have tea? Maybe you consume tons and tons of energy drinks. The base of whatever we're drinking is fresh, clean water. Right? We would never drink something contaminated and starting with a lack of fresh, clean water. So what we're doing to and for families and children in Africa and Asia through GFA World is we are digging a Jesus well. And my friend and president of GFA World, his name is Bishop Daniel. Bishop lived abroad. In fact, his father, K.P. Yohannes, started Gospel for Asia decades ago. And Daniel not only grew up on the mission field, but he also grew up in America. And now he has the privilege to be able to say, look, we have a heart of gratitude for the simplicity of fresh, clean water. But he can tell us exactly what it was like for those drinking that yucky, contaminated water, that we're solving the problem before the Jesus well is placed. Bishop Daniel, what is that physical condition of those drinking contaminated, gross water right now?
20: In one area, there were so many kids with bloated stomachs. And I said, were they starving? Because sometimes when kids don't eat for a long time, their stomachs get kind of bloated. No. Their intestines are so full of parasites that their tummies are just bloated. And I said, oh, well, did you give them deworming pills? Because that's a normal thing. You know, every 6 months, take your deworming pills. And he said, no, we can't do that, because if we give them deworming pills, all the parasites would die within their intestines and clog their entire intestines out. And so, like, I said, then what do you do? They said, we have to start giving them clean water and better food. Let their system, like, clean itself out a little bit, and later we can give deworming pills, and then we can kind of help them to get to a healthier state. So realistically, even having clean water is the initial beginning steps of getting people healthy once again. And without clean water, you really can't do this.
19: You know, friends, the ability for us to be able to solve this problem, simply starting from the standpoint of empathy and kindness, your best gift, $160 one-time gift from 10 of us, changes a village, right? We solve the problem, and Jesus' name being proclaimed. So simply by the click of a mouse, GFA World Jesus Well banner at am1380theanswer.com, we solve the problem. On this day, when we drink our fresh, clean water, when we chug our coffee or our monster, whatever we're drinking, God, thank you that I can quench my thirst with fresh, clean water. And on this day, in your name, I can provide national missionaries through GFA World showing up in that village, and that fresh, clean water project, including digging that Jesus well. By the way, open to all, any age, any background, any status. And that Jesus well is that spark of hope. Guys, that's our gift. Fresh, clean water, but an encounter with the one who is the living water. $160 one-time gift from 10 of us. That's a Jesus well. $320 one-time gift from five of us. That's a Jesus Well. An entire Jesus Well, $1,600, if I may invite someone to opt in there. And perhaps you'll sponsor a national missionary that's also going to be the catalyst and springboard of getting this Jesus Well into the village. $45 a month, every single month over the next year, you sponsor that national missionary. Click that JFA World Jesus Well banner at am1380theanswer.com. And what's your best gift, guys?
0: So again, we want to build this water well today, if possible. It's a $1,600 price tag. Someone's listening right now who could probably, in all likelihood, cover the entire cost and impact the lives of these families, again, who are desperately needing access to clean drinking water. But more than likely, it's going to be a team effort. So you and I working together to meet the cost of $1,600 to build this water well, what do? You click on that red banner at the top of am1380theanswer.com. And if you're a Christian like me, or if you're a conservative and you have those values, you know that we are called to a greater purpose, to serve and to help others in need. And this is an opportunity to do that with how much we are blessed here in the United States as we celebrate America's 250th. Here's one way where we can have an impact and spread that freedom and those blessings across the globe. Let's build this water well and get this project completed today, this hour, if possible. Would you join us? And again, it's a team effort. Let's do it. Or maybe you can cover the entire $1,600 cost for this well. $1,600 is a small price to impact the lives of these families and, again, give them access to clean drinking water. It's all at am1380theanswer.com and click on that red banner at the top of the page. Thank you so much for helping and giving today. Again, am1380theanswer.com, the red banner at the top of the page, as we partner today with Gospel for Asia to build this well. Also want to let you know that, of course, we are celebrating America's 250th. And here on AM 1380, The Answer, we're doing that by honoring local veterans in our community. So if you know of a local veteran, any branch of military who has served our country and fought for our freedom, we want to share their story on the air. You can text us their info at 916-349-1039. We'll go out there and meet them and bring them some delicious Texas Roadhouse barbecue, but share their story with us so we can share it with the rest of the Sacramento community. 916-349-1039 is the text-in number, 916-349-1039. Let's honor our local veterans as we celebrate America's 250th. In fact, here is one of the veterans that we visited in the past couple of weeks, John Hamilton from Elk Grove. Take a listen to his story.
2: I enlisted in the Air Force in July of 1954. After I graduated from college, the draft was going to draft me into the Army. I was married. My wife and I decided the Air Force would be better than the Army, so I enlisted in the Air Force. At that time, I didn't know I was going to end up flying. Finally, after 4 years as a staff sergeant, I got into officer candidate school. But I had no intention of flying. My degree was in accounting, and just before I was going to get my second lieutenant bar, my roommate said, John, he said, this is the Air Force, you got to fly. And I said, well, I've never flown. And so I applied for pilot training, and I was turned down because I was too old. So I reapplied for navigator and became a navigator. And I made a whole career as a B-52 radar navigator bombardier. That was my main specialty. And during the Cold War, the early 60s, it was the Cold War. Mm-hmm. And there was airborne alert. We flew nuclear bombs on board. And there were two routes we flew. We flew one route where we flew out over the Atlantic and all the way up almost to the North Pole and then across toward Alaska and then back down the West Coast and back to Minot. It was a 24-hour mission. And that one was called Chrome Dome. And then the other one was called Hardhead, and the Hardhead mission, again, we're carrying nuclear weapons, was straight up to Thule, Greenland. But we also had the go codes, if we received them, to bomb any one of six different targets in Russia, because we were carrying nuclear bombs. Thankfully, we never had to do that. The main thing I think about is on the December bombings in December of 1972, for about 11 days, the B-52s flew over Hanoi and did a lot of bombing. We also bombed Haiphong as well. We feel that because of the results of those December bombings, the prisoners were released. That's my best feeling of being in the Air Force, is that I had a job, I had a duty that I performed that helped get the prisoners out of Hanoi.
0: Love it. So proud of our veterans. That was John Hamilton from Elk Grove. Our salute to service as we celebrate America's 250th. Oh, and hey, speaking of celebrations, my wife and I recently took our kids down to Southern California to celebrate Disneyland's 70th anniversary. We had a ton of fun, rode all the rides. My kids had never gone to Disneyland before, so they just had a memorable experience. And we stayed at this really neat hotel right across the street from the entrance. Like, literally, you're just a couple minutes walk from getting into the park. It's called the Tropicana Inn and Suites. And I'm telling you, you can see the fireworks from your room. Of course, they've got a great pool and jacuzzi. The kids had a ton of fun playing in that. Their rooms are really fun and they're clean. The beds are comfortable. So if you're planning a trip down to see Mickey and Minnie in Anaheim, couldn't recommend more the Tropicana Inn and Suites. Again, literally right across the street from the main entrance of Disneyland. Make some memories. My family and I sure did.
6: 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On Hello Sacramento,

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11: News this hour at Town Hall. I'm Bob Agnew in Washington. A new truce between Israel and Hezbollah, but will it hold?
12: Israel and the Hezbollah militant group agreed on Friday to renew their ceasefire after fighting postponed Iran-US talks in Switzerland. Word of the ceasefire coming from two regional officials and a US official. The truce was mediated by Qatar, the US and Iran, the regional officials say. Both Israel and Hezbollah have not immediately commented. Talks between the US and Iran have been called off after intense fighting between Israel and Hezbollah in southern Lebanon, raising questions about an initial agreement to end the war in Iran. I'm Charles de Ledesma.
11: Former Deputy National Security Advisor K.T. McFarland told the Salem Radio Network this week President Trump has done an excellent job in getting many of the Arab countries in the region to unite against Iran. McFarland says that's especially good for Israel.
13: So we now have a coalition of the Gulf Arab countries and Israel and the United States. That is the best guarantee for Israel's ongoing security that they could possibly ask for.
11: McFarland spoke this week with the Salem Radio Network. Israel, of course, continuing to try to stave off those Hezbollah missile attacks coming from South Lebanon. One GOP congressman cites the facts about gang violence as he staves off a charge of racism from a woke Democrat on Capitol Hill.
14: Texas Republican Brandon Gill pushed back against racism accusations from Arizona Democrat Yasemin Ansari. This comes after Mr.

0: Hill warned about cultural changes from mass migration, citing Britain's gang scandal. Congressman Gill highlighted his own family's diversity and declared that the racist label no longer works to silence debate.
1: Texas Republican Gill referenced a British inquiry report of widespread sexual assault of young white girls by Pakistani gangs. More from Town Hall.
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1: President Trump presiding over a Medal of Honor ceremony at the White House on Friday, also mentioning the markets and how well they've been responding to the positive developments between the U.S. and Iran.
3: President Trump awarding the Medal of Honor to a service member who fought in Afghanistan and to two Vietnam veterans. Prior to the ceremony at the White House, the president mentioning the deal with Iran and how U.S. markets are reacting.
4: We have some very important businesses to take care of. I just do want to say, though, the stock market just hit a new all-time high. The 401ks just hit a new all-time high. And oil is dropping like a rock. Other than that, it's another day in paradise.
3: Laura Winters reporting.
1: And on Wall Street Friday, the Dow picked up 72 points by the closing bell to close at 51,564. The high-tech NASDAQ almost gained 500 points, up by 496. You'll find breaking news and analysis at townhall.com. Allegations are raising questions about financial dealings tied to California's governor and his family.
5: Reports claim nonprofit and political fundraising linked to Governor Gavin Newsom and his wife directed millions into a for-profit media company. Well, the governor set a record for so-called behested donations from businesses with interests before the state. The allegations also point to broader criticism of one-party rule in California.
1: That is John Scott reporting. UK police investigating a deadly train crash. More on that from correspondent Haya Panjwani.
6: The incident occurred on lines connecting St. Pancras Station to central England in Scotland. Photos on social media show victims with head bandages and two damaged trains still on the tracks. Bedfordshire Fire and Rescue crews arrived at the scene after the incident was reported. The Times of London reports that Bedford Hospital staff have been alerted to possibly expect up to 50 victims. I'm Haya Panjwani.
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17: Good Thursday morning from your nation's capital. You've almost made it, folks. We're heading into a beautiful summer holiday. 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Good morning. Larry O'Connor here on O'Connor and Company, live from your nation's capital on our flagship station, the mighty, the monster, the one, the only, frankly, the best. WMAL. 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But I'd love to visit you wherever you are so I can tell you how great WMAL is. Thanks for tuning in here to the Relief Factor Studios. It's a very busy morning here on the program. Coming up in 30 minutes, we're going to speak with Alyssa D'Souza. She's a crime advocate. She doesn't advocate for crime. She's actually an anti-crime advocate. That's probably the best. She's not a big fan of crime. Here in Washington, D.C., she has some grave concerns about the socialist that has now been elected mayor, it appears. I mean, technically, a Republican could rise up and win the general election this fall, but I don't. You know, when a conservative Republican wins the mayor's race of Washington, D.C., we're going to have a big party. We're also going to do that party coinciding with the celebration of unicorns flying out of my butt, because it will all happen around the same time. I'm sorry, there's not going to be a conservative Republican, any kind of Republican. A socialist Republican can't win, if there is such a thing, the mayorship of D.C. We'll talk to Alyssa D'Souza coming up in 30 minutes about that. Our 7 o'clock hour brings us Charlie Spearing on the president's trip to France, K.T. McFarland on the Iran Memorandum of Understanding, Daniel Turner about data centers. We'll also talk to you about data centers, a big conversation that I'm dying to have with you about data centers and where you stand on these things, because everybody is worked up about them on all sides of the equation, and it's the kind of thing that cuts across party lines, which I enjoy delving into. That said, we've got to talk about this memorandum of understanding. Everyone's got an opinion on it. You know what they say about opinions. And I got to be honest with you. I'm very skeptical of a lot of people who are screaming that this is Trump has betrayed the world and this is going to be a blight on Trump's legacy and this is the worst thing ever. I said yesterday, there's three factions out there that are criticizing the president. Now, one faction will criticize the president on the day he cures cancer. They'll criticize the president if he, you know, whatever he does, they hate him. Okay, so just disregard all of them. They can't be taken seriously. Yeah, when I see Antony Blinken quoted, when I see Jake Sullivan quoted about their opinion, Ben Rhodes or Barack Obama, their opinion on this, Hillary Clinton's opinion on this, why do we care what their opinion is, right? They're never going to say, Trump did a good job here and it's a great thing, right? All right, so just set them aside. You've also got a faction of people who have always hated President Trump. They have always been against President Trump. They have signed on to articles and magazine issues that are basically never Trump. Now, they may have come around after the fact and said, I was wrong about Trump. He's not all that bad, but, he's also kind of bad. And, you know who I'm talking about. I would also look askance at people who are now just screaming with blood out of their eyes how angry they are at Donald Trump. Because, frankly, they never really liked President Trump that much anyway, and they saw in him the opportunity to get some things done that they've always wanted to get done. And a lot of those people have always, or at least for 20 years plus, they've wanted to bomb Iran into oblivion. They wanted George W. Bush to just continue right across the border from Iraq into Iran. And so they were very excited when Donald Trump started to give them their wish and start bombing Iran. And now that the president is entering into this memorandum of understanding and initiating 60 days of negotiations over the disposition of the uranium and the nuclear exploration by the country of Iran, they're very angry. And they're calling him names. And they're going nuts. Now, there's another faction who never wanted a bomb to drop in the first place. They are really upset. And these are people who have supported the president and they never wanted him to engage in this. And the second that they did, they said, that's it. He's a fraud. He's a phony. He's betrayed America first. Is that I don't take them very seriously either. So now where does that leave us? Where does that leave you? Where does that leave me? Well, I'll tell you. There are certain voices that are sort of falling between the cracks here that I find to have some credibility. People like, believe it or not, people like Lindsey Graham, who, let's face it, has criticized the president, has not necessarily been there at times for the president. Also, he's one of those people who has wanted to bomb Iran into oblivion for many decades. People like my friend, longtime friend, and frankly mentor, Hugh Hewitt, conservative talk radio host. Hugh Hewitt is an analyst of these things, and he's being very, well, circumspect about this. He's actually hesitant to attack the president. He's actually looking at the memorandum of understanding, breaking it down, and analyzing it in a pretty, I think, sober way. And I want to get to his analysis in a minute. But those people who have always wanted to bomb Iran, or who have been sort of in the neocon camp, as it were, of wanting to have a very aggressive U.S. military stance in the Middle East in support of our ally Israel against our enemies, those people who are looking at this saying, wait a second, guys, this isn't as crazy as everybody is screaming that it is, those people have caught my attention. I think they're worth paying attention to. So we'll get to Hugh Hewitt's analysis in a second. But first, I want to pick up what the president had to say, specifically addressing the question from Peter Doocy of Fox News Channel saying, hey, what's with this $300 billion? You keep hearing the $300 billion, right? But here's the president addressing that.
18: There's some element to this where you send the vice president. If it works out, great. You look like a genius for sending him. And if it doesn't work out, it's the vice president's
19: fault. I like that idea, sure. What? This way, if it works out, I'm going to take the credit. If it doesn't work out, I'm blaming J.D. You better be careful, J.D. He's going to turn his plane around and get the hell out of here. Yeah, I like
17: by
19: that
17: the,
19: idea.
17: By the way, that was a joke, everybody. I don't think he's really throwing J.D. Vance under the bus. And by the way, for everybody who's like, oh, where's Marco? No, Marco was actually standing right behind him and over his shoulder, along with Bessent, along with Witkoff. They're all in on this, all right? And by the way, to preempt J.D. Vance flying to Geneva to sign this thing, he actually ended up signing it last night in Versailles, late at night, like 1 in the morning, French time. Versailles doesn't have a great history with peace treaties, so maybe that wasn't the best imagery. But let's go to cut 11. That's the one we're looking for. 11 or 9, whichever one you want to do. Let's do that now.
18: You've been clear, President Trump, the United States is not going to directly pay Iran, but the U.S. is going to let the Iranians start making billions of dollars, selling oil, accessing this reconstruction fund.
19: Only if they're doing things right. We're not doing anything. We're not putting up money. Only if they're doing things right. If they're doing things right, if people want to invest, they can invest. But they had this $300 million fund. It's only $300 billion fund. It's only if they're doing things right. Remember this also. When you talk about billions of dollars, they've had much more than $1 trillion worth of damage done. They got a long way. They'll be 15 to 20 years to rebuild what they have right now. So they have to behave themselves. If they're not behaving, they get hit again. You know, they'll be hit again because we can do it very easily. It's going to take a long way for them to build back their anti-aircraft stuff.
18: Can you explain, though, what the difference is between giving Iran U.S. dollars and unfreezing U.S. dollars for
19: Well,
18: you.
19: The unfreezing is an easy one to answer. We have taken a lot of their money, and we have their money. We have taken their money. It's not our money. It's their money, and we froze it. At a certain point in time, I guess we're going to have to give it back. You know, if we didn't give it back, nobody would ever invest in the dollar again.
17: So what the president is saying there, obviously, is, yeah, we've frozen their money. When do we give it back? Well, we give it back when they can demonstrate that they're going to be part of the world community. And again, I'm not advocating for this memorandum. I'm explaining to you what the thought process is from the White House behind this memorandum. That every single dollar amount that is dictated in this memorandum of understanding that could flow to Iran, number one, what you need to know is none of it is U.S. tax dollars. Number two, most of it is Iran's money, that we have frozen because of sanctions and what have you over the years. Or number three, the money is coming from investments by their Arab neighbors that they decide they want to make. If Saudi Arabia wants to pump money into Persia, let them. We won't stand in the way. But only if, and this is the key, only if Iran demonstrates, based on hitting certain benchmarks of performance, that they are ready to join the world of nations and no longer be the world's pariah. That's what the White House is saying. That's what they are claiming is the backbone of this entire agreement. That, yes, there's a whole lot in here about what Iran gets, but they get nothing until they actually hit certain performance marks. The only thing they get immediately is the alleviation of the naval blockade that we have on their ports, and they're able to sell oil in certain...
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4: Listen, Hugh Hewitt, I think it's fair to say, is probably a neocon. If we're going to call people neocons, he's not a crazy dude like Bill Kristol, who, like, you know, flew off the handle and now supports, you know, abortion on demand because that's what real conservatives do. No, Hugh Hewitt is, I think, a pretty sober analyst of these things, and he definitely wants America to have a robust foreign policy and national security stance and military stance in the Middle East. He's also a lawyer. He's also worked in government. He knows how these documents are written and what they mean. This 14-point memorandum of understanding is not a deal. Everyone stop calling it a deal. Everyone stop calling it a peace treaty, for that matter. I made a flippant joke about Versailles just to be funny. But no, this is not a peace agreement. It's not a treaty. It's a memorandum of understanding. What this does is it immediately does a very small handful of things. It immediately has both sides agree to basically continue the ceasefire, no more military action against each other, number one. Number two, immediately begin a 60-day negotiation over the most important part, the thing that brought us to this point, which was the enriched uranium that still exists and the ongoing nuclear plan, the nuclear weapons exploration or experimentation that Iran continues to be bound and determined to pursue. Number three, it lifts the U.S. blockade on naval ports. And number four, it ends the blockade of the Strait of Hormuz. So there's a free flow of oil for the world economy. And by the way, gas prices here in America yesterday dropped below $4 on average for the first time since before the military actions began. So already you're seeing a direct residual response on this. That's what this thing does immediately. Everything else in this memorandum of understanding is framed within the context of if we now can move forward on ending the nuclear program once and for all and handing over the enriched uranium or depleting the enriched uranium that remains, then these other things can happen. And I think any fair-minded observer, whether it's naive or not, can honestly say that, listen, in a perfect world, if Iran stops being the world's bully, if Iran can come back from the brink of where they've been for five decades, if Iran stops trying to destroy Israel, destroy America, and destroy our allies, then sure, we can encourage investment. We can, you know, we did this with Libya, if you remember. Under George W. Bush, he was pursuing nuclear weapons as well. And after, in the midst of the global war on terror, we actually reached a point where Gaddafi ended up turning back. Do you remember all of this? Muammar Gaddafi decided, all right, fine, I don't want nuclear weapons anymore. I don't want to be the world's pariah anymore. You guys are too busy over with Iraq and Al-Qaeda. I don't like Al-Qaeda either. And he worked at, now that all blew up with the Arab Spring and Obama and Hillary deciding that they were going to go in there and overthrow Muammar Gaddafi. And we bombed the hell out of them for 8 months, by the way. Everyone forgets that Barack Obama dropped more bombs than anyone in history over Libya. But that's neither here nor there. It's not unprecedented to have a country run as a theocratic dictatorship suddenly turn around, especially after you've killed the top leadership structure and debilitated so much of their infrastructure the way we have over the last several months, for them to say, okay, we're done now. But Iran said that they... Of course Iran says that. Just stop for a minute. Try to take your partisan hat off and just analyze this. And I think that's what Hugh Hewitt has done. Here's what Hugh said. He said, the paragraph that swallows all the other paragraphs of the Memorandum of Understanding appears to be number 8. Number 8. Paragraph number 8 postpones specifics of the removal destruction of all enriched uranium by 60 days. Everything else boils down to Iran can export oil and will not molest the strait. That's the bottom line on this thing. You can sell oil now. Don't mess with the strait. And while that's going on, we're going to move forward with the nuclear talks. The other provisions, Hugh Hewitt says, are contingent upon that future agreement. It is, in a phrase, a ceasefire. While the parties negotiate for a minimum of 60 days, while oil and other trade through the strait resumes, and presumably with Israel, United Arab Emirates, and our Gulf allies, harden their infrastructure, and the U.S. conducts intense battle damage assessment. In other words, everything else in this memorandum of understanding is contingent on reaching a deal on uranium. And if they don't, then we're right back where we started. That seems to be a sober and intelligent assessment of where we are right now. We'll continue talking about
20: parents and grandparents, turn on any streaming platform, open a textbook, scroll through social media, you'll hear the same message over and over again. We're a biological accident. The universe is meaningless. Purpose is something you invent for yourself. Look, that's not education. It's a worldview being handed to our kids and to all of us. That's exactly why The Story of Everything was produced. 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
1: In news, I'm Bob Agnew in Washington. Hopes that a new truce between Israel and Hezbollah will stick.
5: Israel and the Hezbollah militant group agreed on Friday to renew their ceasefire after fighting postponed Iran-US talks in Switzerland. Word of the ceasefire coming from two regional officials and a US official. The truce was mediated by Qatar, the US and Iran, the regional officials say. Both Israel and Hezbollah have not immediately commented. Talks between the US and Iran have been called off after intense fighting between Israel and Hezbollah in southern Lebanon.
1: That is Charles de la Desma reporting. A GOP congressman pushes back against charges of racism.
6: Jim Brandon Gill pushed back against racism accusations from Arizona Democrat Yasemin Ansari. This comes after Mr. Gill warned about cultural changes from mass migration, citing Britain's gang scandal.
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17: So Connor and Company, this morning from your nation's capital in the Relief Factor studio. By the way, one other quick thing on that I meant to mention, because I hear a lot of people saying, oh, you guys, if Obama had come up with this deal with Iran, if Kamala had negotiated this deal with Iran, you'd hate it. You'd be screaming about it. And let me just say for the record, you're absolutely right. 100% we would. Because from my perspective, politically, they don't deserve to have our trust on things like this. What is Kamala Harris's track record on the world stage in negotiating major deals involving Middle East hostilities? We know what Barack Obama's history had been. Yes, he won the Nobel Peace Prize before he even took office and did anything. And, well, his compliance with the Arab Spring that brought misery and turmoil to that region, I think, sort of puts him on the sidelines in terms of earning our trust on an issue like this. But it's a fair argument. If somebody that I did not support or was not ideologically aligned with came back with this agreement in their hands, I'd be calling them Neville Chamberlain and screaming for them to be kicked out of office. The difference is, has President Trump earned the right to have your trust on this and watch it play out? And I think the guy who engineered the Abraham Accords, he's earned that trust. Not to mention other peace agreements, not to mention the robust use of the U.S. military in Venezuela, in killing Iranian Soleimani, and other uses of our military at times to be able to protect America's interests. I think that that guy deserves the benefit of the doubt until proven otherwise. So, you're right. I'd hate it if it were Obama. It's not Obama. All right, enough on that. Like I said, we're going to talk to KT McFarland coming up at 7:30 about this issue. And, of course, there's going to be plenty of conversation all morning long about it. I want to shift gears now and focus back to the nation's capital, where, as we mentioned yesterday, the Democrat primary was completed with a clear-cut victor. She'll be the new mayor because the general election in D.C. never really matters because D.C. is dominated by one political party, the Democrats. So if you win the Democrat primary, you're basically going to win the general election. And that winner is one Janice George. Janice George is a socialist, and she led the charge in defunding the police and reimagining the police in our community, even before the George Floyd incident of June 2020. Yeah, she's a real visionary. For people who care about crime and law and order and safety on the streets in Washington, D.C., this
4: could be a disaster. Joining us right now is a woman who has become an outspoken advocate on behalf of citizens' rights and on behalf of law and order and actually enforcing criminal law in

0: Washington, D.C. It is Alyssa D'Souza. She's a D.C. public safety advocate and a D.C. crime citizen watchdog. Alyssa, thanks for joining us. I'm worried. I'm worried about the new mayor. What about you?
1: Oh, yes, very much.
0: So can you give us a bit of a background about what her history has been in terms of law enforcement and in terms of actually addressing the very real violent crime situation in Washington, D.C.?
1: Yeah, so her platform is focused on prevention, intervention, youth services, mental health resources, and all these important investments. And I don't think that necessarily the residents in D.C. disagree with that. I think the disagreement comes from the urgency and the balance when someone doesn't show up to these programs or doesn't utilize these resources. You know, we need to address the root crime and need visible enforcement. We need that accountability and those tools to address the problems that are happening currently right now every day in our local neighborhoods.
0: Yeah, when people come in and say, you know, we need to have programs and crime prevention and social workers working with the root of the problem, I'm not against that necessarily, but the problem is politicians like Ms. Lewis George, she wants to replace basic law and order criminal policing with those sort of things. If you can add on to it, great. And you can get to the root of the problem for the next generation of criminals. But we've got criminals right now. And if there's a mob of teens who are going and plowing through a drugstore and ripping everything off the shelves and or involved in a gang fight in the park right next to your apartment building, social workers aren't going to fix that. At least that's my opinion.
1: Yeah, I don't disagree. I do not think that we have a shortage of these programs. I think the biggest challenge is that these teens and these teen takeovers and repeated disorders aren't necessarily choosing these programs. They don't want to participate in the program. So creating more programs or these community hubs, as she called them, it may help some youth, but the kids that are gathering outside the ballpark or throwing chairs at the local Chipotle here, They aren't usually the kids that are asking where the nearest workforce development program is on the street, at least when I'm walking by.
0: Alyssa D'Souza is our guest. You live in the Navy Yard area because you're constantly reporting on the criminal behavior down there. Navy Yard seems to have become this sort of microcosm of what's going on in Washington. And this is a neighborhood when they built the baseball stadium and a lot of new office buildings and a lot of new residential apartments there that appeal to young people living in Washington, mostly in their 20s and 30s. There was a real hope on the horizon that this was going to be a burgeoning, new, great, vibrant neighborhood. And it was for a while. Now you're plagued by a lot of this crime that you've just described, and there's a real tug of war going on within the leadership about what to do about it.
1: Yeah, I mean, you talked about defunding the police before, and now part of her platform is to improve these 9/11 calls and support detectives and address police vacancies. But at the end of the day, fewer people are actually choosing these law enforcement careers, and every department in the country is nearly struggling with recruitment. So Residents just want to see more of a plan today rather, and maybe at the same time with the staffing issues, but they want to address the impact that the crime is having now on our daily lives.
0: Well, and she ran against Kenyon McDuffie, a Democrat, but he had a much firmer hand, I think, on law and order policy and supporting the police department. But the residents of D.C. have made their choice. I mean, what does it tell you about the populace in the district that they had a clear choice between two candidates who had very different approaches on crime and law and order and policing? They chose her.
1: I mean, public safety is one of those things that is actually very truly bipartisan. It's a bipartisan issue in D.C. I don't see who wants crime. So I just don't see how people, you know, go one way or the other when it comes to public safety. People want to feel safe in their neighborhoods.
0: Nobody wants crime. And both candidates claim that they were going to effectively reduce crime. But as you just laid out, there's two very different approaches to that. One is policing and enforcing the law and arresting people and prosecuting them. The other is social welfare programs and social workers and community investment. I'm not saying it has to be one or the other, but that seemed to be the clear choice. And the voters didn't want to go for the policing solution.
1: Yeah, like I said, there has to be a balance. You know, Louis George

0: was opposed to youth curfews, and there are many people of all different parties that want these supported targeted curfews in repeated areas where there's crime. So they want to see immediate action. At the end of the day, you have to have control over your local government and, you know, effectively address these public safety concerns that residents are experiencing. So you need to be able to work with one another. Everyone needs to get along. If you need to accept federal agency service and task forces and additional resources there, you know, whatever helps address the issue immediately. And I think that's what everyone here is looking for.
1: Well, and of course, this is a conversation that's happening almost in every major urban center around the country. Most of those cities are also dominated by one party, but they're having an intra-party fight amongst themselves about these two different factions. Do we go in the more Democrat socialist direction, like Zahra Mamdani and the mayor of Seattle and now Janice Lewis-George, and go for, you know, more investment, as they call it, more government spending on more programs to divert young people away from criminal activity? And or do you combine that with more robust policing and more cops? And the difference here is, in all those other cities, they've got a state government that they can draw funds from. They can go back, like Zahra Mamdani has done that in New York. He said, hey, Governor Hochul, New York City's pretty important. We're going to be spending all this money. Give us more money, Albany, so we can fund that. And Kathy Hochul, for her own political purposes in New York, she's gone along with that. That's not the case here in Washington, D.C. When Janice Lewis-George runs out of other people's money, she's got to turn to the federal government. And you just mentioned federal cooperation has been working in D.C. since President Trump came in. Muriel Bowser's been open to it. Even Phil Mendelson, the chairman of the district council, has been open to it. I don't think Mayor Lewis-George is going to be open to it. So what happens when they have that conflict, when the federal government wants to cooperate, wants to use federal law enforcement to fix the problem, and the mayor says, go pound sand?
0: I mean, this shouldn't even be a debate. You should want to, you know, have that prevention and that accountability and that enforcement. There can't be a choice. It should be everything and all in order to help these residents, in order to reduce crime. It's not about whether you're willing to do both. I think residents need that long-term investment. And at the end of the day, again, everyone just wants to feel safe. And it's really scary knowing that, you know, they're not going to work hand in hand. And I think that's where the problem comes in. We don't know what's going to happen. And we just feel like crime is going to be back on the rise again.
1: Yeah,
0: we're just finally getting somewhere.
1: You've made a prediction on your X account. You said future headline after watching this morning's news, crime is up. That's your prediction. You think we're going to have more crime. So I got to ask, are you considering, like so many other Washingtonians that I saw posting on social media who are concerned about the results of this election, they said, yeah, well, we're probably going to move, or maybe our business will also move just across the river to Arlington or Alexandria and set up shop there because it'll be close to D.C., but at least it'll be safer. Are you considering moving out of the district?
0: You know, I love this area and I love the community and the people here and, you know, the crowds that it brings. And it's not that easy to just pick up and move, especially when you own a property here. It's not even easy to rent the property because people know about the crime going on. So I'm pretty stuck here for now.
1: Not everyone has that luxury. Well, Alyssa D'Souza, we love having the conversation with you. I think that you do have your finger on the pulse of so many who live in Washington, especially of your generation, who are sort of wrestling with this, want to do the right thing, and just want to be able to walk the streets safely when you go to the market or go to the metro to try to go to work. So our prayers are with you. Hang in there and keep us updated.
0: Thank you so much.
1: Thank you, Alyssa. That's Alyssa D'Souza. And yeah, we'll be watching what goes on in the district as well. The president threatened that if this woman wins and she brings Zahra Mamdani policies to the district, then maybe it's time to end home rule and bring federal control of Washington back. And I don't think I'd be opposed to that. Oh, one other thing. I'm not lying. There's a ton of people who are all taking to social media saying, that's it. I'm moving to Arlington. That's it. I'm moving to Alexandria. I'm moving to Northern Virginia. It's amazing to me. Everybody knows that here in Washington, your alternative, if you don't live in D.C., is Maryland or Virginia. Virginia traditionally has been a little bit more conservative than Maryland. And all of these D.C. residents saying, I'm going to Virginia. Why aren't they going to Maryland? Why aren't they going to Prince George's County? Why aren't they moving? But you know why. And I think that's a tell, too. for 250 years.
2: In the War of 1812, our nation fought and won America's religious freedom. Today, that constitutional right is being assaulted once more from within.
3: Religious liberty and rights in general were under attack. We all of a sudden became the enemy.
2: In the important new documentary by Dawn's Early Light, anti-Christian bias is exposed at the highest levels of government.
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5: I'm sorry, our rights have been suspended?
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2: 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The governmental hostility and prejudice is uncovered, and Trump's fight to restore our constitutional liberties and religious freedom.
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1: Speaking of wars within the Democrat Party, we're seeing another war break out right here in Virginia between the state senator, Louise Lucas, who is a radical leftist, and Abigail Spanberger, who's also a radical leftist, but she likes to wear the skin suit of a moderate, and they're going at it. It's pretty delightful to watch. We're going to share that with you in a moment. But first, I want to invite you to join our annual Angel Tree Camp effort, where you help me send deserving children with a mom or dad in prison to the Fresh Air Fun and gospel-centered activities at an Angel Tree Camp near their home. We're almost done with this campaign, guys, because we're almost at summer. That's when camp begins. Prisoners' kids are some of the most vulnerable children in America. Through absolutely no fault of their own, they are at risk because their mom or dad is in prison, and they're stuck in bad neighborhoods, exposed to gangs and drugs. Now, we have a banner up over at LarryOShow.com. First of all, you should be going to LarryOShow.com all the time to see the podcast, clips from the show, highlights about what's going on with the program. 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Incredible. Listen to Anna, an Angel Tree camp counselor whose own father was in prison as she was growing up.
12: Working with Angel Tree campers, I've gotten to learn what it looks like to live without a dad, but also what it looks like to have faith in an eternal father and get to spur those kids on. They might feel different or lonely, but that they have an eternal father who loves them and cares for them so much more than they even realize. And so that's been a really cool blessing of working with Angel Tree campers, because I relate to them in a way that maybe a different counselor at the camp might not relate to them.
1: Anna was a lost child whose father was in prison when she was growing up, and someone discipled to her, someone evangelized to her, and told her the good news of our Lord and Savior, Jesus Christ. 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You'll be making a difference in a child's life and beyond. So in the Commonwealth of Virginia, they had a big election, and Abigail Spanberger, a suburban white liberal Democrat, beat a Marine Corps African-American conservative Republican. And the left celebrates that, of course, because they don't like black people who get in their way, apparently. And I'm not kidding, because Louise Lucas, the radical left-wing Democrat president of the Senate in Richmond, she's also a black woman, and Abigail Spanberger doesn't like her either. Louise Lucas is speaking out. Now listen, I'm not on either side. This is like a football game between Notre Dame and Ohio State. I don't root for either side. I want them both to end without scoring any points and every player on the team to have a career-ending injury. All right, that's where I stand on this. That said, this is entertaining. Here's Louise Lucas. Take a listen.
13: And I understand you have a new nickname for the governor. Tell us about that.
14: You know, I just happened to be sitting up on the 13th floor, and all of a sudden I got this epiphany. And I said, Dataset, she's a diva. And this just kind of came to mind.
13: And that's how Data Center Diva came about. And Amazon Done, too, for the speaker.
1: Yeah. Sir, diva. She's called her a diva. That governor, she's a diva. And, well, again, Louise Lucas is a maniac. But if she's going after a fellow Democrat, the governor, Abigail Spanberger, I'm here for it. Here in clip 13, we're going to talk specifically about this data center. We've got a guest coming up later in the program, Daniel Turner, about these data centers, about these battles, because what's going on in suburban Northern Virginia and in the entire area here in Washington, I know for a fact is going on right where you live. Data centers have become a lightning rod of controversy. And there are good arguments on all sides of this equation about these things. Take a listen to how things are going in Virginia within the Democrat camp.
15: And I want to get your response to some of what the data center industry is saying. Ahead of your meeting tonight, the director of the Virginia, the director of Virginia Government Affairs for the Data Center Coalition Nationwide said, quote, after hearing little from the Senate for several months, we learned via Twitter late Friday night about a vague plan to add billions more in new taxes.

0: Here's today's word of encouragement with pastor and attorney, Mosley Collins.
1: The Bible says that when Jesus came to his own received him not. But as many as did receive him, to them he gave the power to become the children of God. What a wonderful thing that comes from receiving Jesus as Savior.
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7: News this hour at Town Hall. I'm Bob Agnew in Washington. House Speaker Mike Johnson told the Salem Radio Network this week Republicans are in an excellent position to hold on to their majority in the midterm elections, partly because of the quality of the candidates they're running compared to Democrats.
8: We've got great candidates, an extraordinary record to run on, a great environment, and meanwhile, the Democrats are going stock raving mad. There's an insurgent left has taken over the Democrat Party. The Marxists are taking control. They're openly running as socialists and anti-Semites and everything else. And I really, really like our chances in the fall. I'm convinced we're going to win.
7: Johnson says the problem for the Democrats is that the more radical elements of the party have taken over.
8: These people do not appreciate the life that we have in the greatest nation in the history of the world, the most free, most successful, most powerful, most benevolent nation that's ever been. They want to trade us in for something. You know, I say this when I'm out with big crowds on the campaign trail. You know, 35, 40 years ago, the Republicans and Democrats in Washington were arguing over shades of tax policy or regulation. Right now, it's a very different contest.
7: And Johnson was interviewed this week by the Salem Radio Network. Maritime data company Lloyd's List Intelligence says major ship owners have begun moving vessels through the Strait of Hormuz. That's for the first time in 110 days. President Trump is showcasing the new Air Force One.
9: The former Qatari-owned jumbo jet has the robin's egg blue exterior of the old plane with the underbelly painted navy blue with a red stripe above it. The tail has a massive American flag on it.
10: This plane was transformed into a flying White House at a level of luxury that nobody's ever seen before.
9: President Trump spoke after stepping off the new plane at Andrews Air Force Base. He confirmed he would be taking the new jet to the NATO summit in Turkey next month. This is a so-called bridge jet until a new Air Force One arrives from Boeing in about 2 years. Ed Donahue, Washington.
7: More on these stories at townhall.com.
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1: Welcome to the Coach Phil Show. Hope you're having a great start to your Saturday morning. Actually, because we're recording this, that you're going to hear it on Saturday, but we're recording it earlier in the week.
2: Hey, the U.S. Open's on.
1: U.S. Open, yeah. We'll talk about that. Steve's in the house. We got Scott, hanging around here. We'll get to him. And we have a special guest, Pat Barr, our source for soccer and World Cup, since we don't know anything about it at all. I mean, I don't. I mean, I know enough to go, hey, Messi scored 3 goals or whatever a hat trick is, right? And then from there, I'm going, okay, I need help. So, anyway, what are you doing? Are you looking for something there, Steve?
2: No, there was a little bit of feedback coming from something.
1: Oh,
2: I was
1: okay.
2: Making sure there wasn't a cell phone next to your little tower.
1: Oh, there. No. It's way over here. So,
2: I think we're good.
1: Okay. So, we're going to talk about, obviously, the U.S. World Men's Soccer World Cup. We're going to talk briefly NHL hockey, NFL. We're going to talk about Sorsby, the quarterback for Texas Tech, who is no longer going to be going to Texas Tech. And the NBA Finals, a smidge. But then the NBA Draft's coming up here this next Thursday. And maybe what the Kings are going to do or what they're not going to do. Mock drafts out there all over the place. However, Kings draft number 7, and unless they move up, boy, any player they get, in the top 10, it's just, this is probably one of the most phenomenal NBA drafts in quite some time. So the first 10 picks are probably going to be starters this next year. Don't know that for sure, but I'm just saying. What else? Maybe a little College World Series baseball. I watched a little bit of that last night. College baseball players are very, very fun to watch. They're just different than pro players. So other than that, I'd like to jump. You know, this last weekend, Diane, we got in the car, and then we just on Thursday, and we went down to Pebble Beach, and it was just so awesome down there. Fog rolling in all over the place. It was just fabulous. And twice we got a chance to go for breakfast down there at the Gallery, which is the cafe overlooking the first tee at Pebble Beach. And I always get the same thing, the skirt steak down there with all the stuff. And it is just a phenomenal place. It doesn't get old ever, never. It is such a great place to go. If you're not feeling very good or whatever, you're going to walk out of there feeling super. So, Steve?
2: Well, I like the fact that you still get excited like a little kid every time you go down to Pebble Beach. So I do like that. That is exciting. Now, that place that you go, is that the place with those great little jars that have jam in them?
1: That's the ones.
2: Yeah.
1: Oh, no. Here we go. All right. So they have these little individual specialty jams, right?
2: The size of about a shot glass.
1: Right. And they put them in all different flavors or whatever. They put them on the table there. Well, Diane kind of gets a little frustrated with me because okay. Well, go ahead, Steve.
2: No, my question is, when you steal them, do you put them in her purse instead of you taking
1: No,
2: them
1: I wear my sweatshirt. I put them in my little pouch. I stuff them in there.
2: You wear like a hoodie with pockets?
1: Yeah. Yeah.
2: Okay.
1: Yeah. And I wear really nice golf shorts and golf shoes and that sort of thing and golf hats so I don't look like I'm completely like I'm a, you know, nut job or whatever. But the jams are just fabulous. And I always ask for extra blackberry, too, and I put that in my take it home.
2: So I bet the employees by now.
1: Oh, they know us very well because we're down there about 7 or 8 times a year.
2: Yeah,
1: so.
2: I think that they probably have like bets going, how many jams is Phil going to steal? But I feel very privileged because I am getting to eat them. They're tiny. Like I said, if a shot glass was as fat on the bottom as it is on the top, that's about how big they are. And it's only, I think it says 28 grams, which is an ounce. It's only an ounce of jelly.
1: At best, right?
2: I know. This is great. But I mean, you guys are serving it to me. That I feel pretty honored that you would steal something and serve it to me.
1: Well, it all started because, you know, 2 weeks ago when you were here and Diane wasn't, you snuck into the, you know, refrigerator. So now that I shared that with Diane, she brings out the load of, I know, of jams we got from Pebble Beach.
2: It keeps getting better. Scott, are you on with us? Oh, he was thinking about it.
1: Yeah, well, he'll join us in a little bit here, but...
2: He said he had a lot going on.
1: Yeah, how about that? Well, what's your... Okay, what's your favorite memory of Pebble Beach? You've played twice, right?
2: Yeah.
1: So have I.
2: Good recall.
1: Yeah.
2: Oh, well, okay, so in 2000, went to the U.S. Open there. Went to the U.S. Open there again in 2010 and went to the U.S. Open there in 2019. So those are good memories. Also saw the women's amateur there.
1: Yeah.
2: But my best memory of Pebble is obviously when my son was a teeny little kid. He birdied 7 and then he birdied 8 over the canyon with the high.
1: Oh, are you kidding me?
2: Yeah, and
1: how
2: the guys
1: was
2: in front
1: he?
2: Of us were cheering for him. They would stop and they would watch him hit. Oh, he was small. He was small. I mean, he was...
1: And he birdied 8?
2: That was... The thing about 8, though, is I think at that time, whatever tees he could hit from, he did.
1: Right.
2: He hit his driver to the
1: very edge, right?
2: Almost to where you didn't want him to stand there because you could fall off the cliff. And then he hit a hybrid over it. And we didn't tape the whole round or anything, but we happened to be taping his
1: tee shot
2: on 7. And then on 8, not only did I tape his shot over the canyon, but I hit it terrible. But I

0: his putt for birdie. So that was great. But the guys in front of us were literally cheering.
1: Oh, I can't.
0: So that was my best Pebble memory by far. It wouldn't be like seeing Tiger Woods on his historic, incredible day. But
1: anytime you're doing things like that with your kids, that jumps to the top of the heap, I think, in my opinion, anyway.
0: But before they redid Tiger Woods style, the Peter Hay course.
1: The Hay.
0: We rented a house on that street, like Oleander or whatever the street's called. But we rented a house there, and you could go just play on it. There wasn't anyone at the shack, and we told him we were staying there, and he goes, as long as there's not people or whatever. And so we didn't have to pay. So we would go out there and hit like crazy. Man. And now it's expensive, and it's fenced in. But
1: oh, yeah. Well, every time we go down there, and I got to be good friends with the concierge down there, Craig. And
0: you got to be friends with him.
1: Yeah, and he's just, every time we go down there, he has another story of golfers who he's, you know, evidently he's become good friends with, several players, but his stories about all those different players. But then the negative ones too, right? And he goes, man, that the one that just completely just made him feel like he was just like a nothing, right, was Tiger Woods.
0: Wow.
1: Yeah. So.
0: Yeah. There's been ups and downs in his life.
1: Jordan Spieth, he's got a couple of stories about Jordan Spieth, and I mean Jordan. I don't know what's happening with his golf game right now, but it's not good.
0: Oh, you know what? You just reminded me of. I don't know what's going on with his golf game, but Jordan Spieth being a nice guy, we went to a senior event at Pebble, and I don't even remember what it was. But when my son was young, and the senior players, the Walrus, Craig Stadler, was really nice with my son, and Cal Cavecchia was really nice with him. And when he was little, and they could see how intent he was. But we were at Harding Park one time, and unfortunately for him, who's Corey Pavin? Corey Pavin was in like last place out of the players that qualified for the weekend, and it was on Sunday. And Bernard Langer, I remember, won the tournament, so somebody could look it up. It was at Harding Park, but he had my son walk a hole with him. He played. He played in like 2.5 hours, and I don't know if that's legal or how that worked, or I have no idea. But he ended up playing alone. There was an odd number, and they didn't stick him with somebody. And he went out in the Sunday round, and he was out of the tournament, and he was out front. And we were going to look at other holes, and my son and him. He came out of the bathroom when we were walking by it or something, and my son's all, Corey Pavin, you know, can you sign my hat? And he's all, sure, and he's signing his hat. And I'm like, I think he's playing, but he was so far in front of everybody that we weren't sure.
1: Was he off first or something like that? So
0: yeah,
1: he was last off first.
0: Last place goes first.
1: Right.
0: And so we were just like getting in position for the groups to come through, and we see him, and it's like he comes out of the bathroom, he's on the course, and my son asks him, and he wouldn't ask him if he thought he was playing. Thought maybe he was just commentating or something.
1: Right.
0: And so he's like, hey, you want to walk with me? And so he walked with him for one of the holes.
1: Wow.
0: Yeah, which is weird. I don't know what the rules are or golf or whatever, so I don't want to get him in trouble.
1: What tournament was this? Was it a senior event?
0: It must have been a senior event. The only thing I'm remembering is that it was Harding Park.
1: How many times have you played Harding Park?
0: And I know that Langer won, because Langer was playing really slow that day in the last group, and I was surprised he didn't get a penalty because his group was like a hole and a half behind.
1: How many times have you played Harding Park?
0: Only two or three, but I have played it two or three times.
1: What do you think of it?
0: Oh, absolutely love it.
1: Isn't it amazing?
0: Love the heck out of it. Yeah.
1: I know. I mean, I played it once, one of the Circle of Wisdom turning 60, and 50. Skit.
0: Whoa.
1: Yeah, 50. And so a bunch of us went down there, and then we went on to Half Moon Bay and played the course out there. But, man, Harding Park. We played it a year after What's-His-Nose won the U.S. Open during COVID.
0: Murakawa.
1: Colin Murakawa. He drops the trophy, right? I don't know what happened. Or the top half of it anyway. But going, literally, this was like, 2 or 3 months after that, right, that we played it?
0: Wasn't it the PGA Championship?
1: Yeah.
0: That he won.
1: PGA. Not the, not yeah, the, yeah.
0: Yeah.
1: It was a major. Came from behind to win that too with an eagle on 17.
0: So there's this little hotel on Sloat, a little teeny hotel near where the old Doggy Diner used to be near the zoo, and we went there for the 2012 or 13 U.S. Open or whatever. But I've always gone to that hotel, and it's like you feel about Pebble going to San Francisco where the fog rolls in. And I had reserved it. I knew the owners of the hotel, and I had reserved the whole week for the PGA Championship, and I got there. The hotel has two rooms that are bigger than the rest because I was going to bring extra people. When the U.S. Open happened, we had people on the floor. My brother's 10 years older than I am. We have 60-year-old people sleeping on the floor. But anyway, we go there, and then the tournament didn't allow fans. And I had my reservations a year in advance.
1: Yep.
0: The owner of the hotel, an Indian couple, and they cook food, and you can smell it practically in the whole hotel, but it's great. But I kept reminding
1: him. Was that in Pacifica?
0: No. The hotel's across the street, from Harding Park, practically. Okay. It's on the street.
1: I know where it is now. Duh.
0: The street called Sloat that runs by the zoo there. But anyway, the funniest thing is when we would stay there back then, because we'd take kids to the zoo or do various things, and through the company, I think it was through Best Western, it was a franchise, they couldn't book the rooms more than a year in advance or something. Like, well, remember I'm coming. Mm-hmm. So I go into that hotel one time, and I say to the owner, I said, remember I'm coming, and he pulled a putter out behind the desk, and he goes, I know you're coming.
1: Oh.
0: So the putter reminded him, because I knew that room would get sold in one day once it was available to the public. But then it never happened.
1: Well, one of the things I remember about playing that round, on the back side, the way we ended up starting, we started on the back nine first. When you're going the back nine across where the water is there, all of a sudden we start hearing this, you know, gunfire. I mean, bam, bam, bam, bam, bam, bam, bam, right? I mean, machine gun fire. And we're all going, what the heck? Well, they have the sheriffs and, you know, police officers. It's the firing range right across the water from, you know, and then we're going, okay. It was kind of startling, actually. You know, nondescript. Yeah, you know, memory of Harding Park.
0: Well, one thing, my son, from one of the holes, the par three, when you go up to the east side of the course, the northeast corner, my son lived in the tall dorms there that are right across the street from the course. In fact, the workout gyms for San Francisco State, whatever you call the wellness center, looks in, and you can see onto the golf course from there. But I used to go there. You know, at night we would go out there and putt and stuff. And they have so many raccoons at the course. I know it's a bizarre tangent or whatever.
1: Boy.
0: But down where they keep the dumpsters there at night, dozens of raccoons come out. And imagine them living in the eucalyptus trees and wherever they are, but they know where the food gets dumped from the restaurant there. And at night they just go to town.
1: Last story about Harding Park. I had a 45-foot putt and a 5-hole carry, a birdie putt on 11, the par 3. And, man, I'm telling you, I went berserk, I have to tell you.
0: Well, we were just told in our ear by Eric in the studio that you have a guest today.
1: I do.
0: To talk about soccer, which is great because I ran into a lady last night. I've known her husband for 50 years since I was a kid. We lived on the same street. We coached soccer for 3 years, her and I did. And she knew more about soccer than I did. I didn't know anything, and I was coaching little 6 and 7 and 8 year olds in soccer. But I love when it gets to the World Cup, and I love when it gets to this, you know, this tournament and this thing. But other than that, I don't follow soccer, and I apologize for that, but I don't. So I'm glad you have someone on who
1: Well,
0: can
1: I
0: talk
1: wanted
0: about
1: to
0: it.
1: Too, because it's such, you know, it's front and center right now. I mean, on all the media. So without further ado, I'd like to introduce our source for soccer, Pat Barr. Pat, welcome to the program, the Coach Phil Show. How are you doing today?
2: I'm doing very well, very well. And I think the United States has kind of embraced this World Cup. You have people from all over the world coming, and they're getting to see how awesome our country is. You're hearing sportscasters actually surprised that these international people visiting are really having a good time and enjoying our company, thinking, wow. But, you know, you have that famous guy, Freddie the German, commenting
1: on
2: great stuff. And you have the Dutch in their orange marching in Dallas, just thousands of them. I mean, it's, you have the Scots, they're singing at Fenway, it's quite the treat.
0: So give us a rundown of how many, you know, venues are we using in the United States and how many countries are in it?
2: So there's we've expanded this year. So it typically was in the 32, but we went to 48 countries that qualified to be part of the tournament this year, and some notable ones. Scotland hasn't been there since 1998. So what is that, 28 plus years? So that Haiti, 52, they haven't been, and Carousel, first time. And so you have some interesting ones that get to play this year. We have kind of an interesting format. We have Mexico and the United States and Canada have teamed up to host the World Cup. So we have, you know, we started, the first game was Mexico City, in Mexico City, Mexico against South Africa. What's interesting there is that you have a venue that's at 7,200 feet.
0: Yes.
2: And, you know, Mexico City, it's small game. Then you have, you know, some venues like L.A., you know, it's sea level. So you have kind of an interesting dynamic. And then you have, we have L.A. and Miami and New York and whatnot. So you have the humidity. I mean, imagine if you're England and you're playing in Kansas City and you're like, holy moly, this is hot. Everybody has to play in those conditions, so it's, you know, there's an equalizer there. So
1: thought it interesting watching the Dutch fans sitting down on the up escalator and backwards and then kind of piling off. What?
2: Kind of rowing up, or
1: I must be 60 or 70 of them, right? I mean, they're just kind of. Yeah. They're absolutely having a blast. The fans are. Turkey.
2: I will tell you though, the most impressive fans were the Japanese. They
1: really
2: and cleaned up the stadium. Yes, they have. You'll see them. They'll have these blue bags, and they'll be waving around during the match. But after the match, they clean up their area. And then,
1: no kidding.
2: You should see the pictures of the players' locker. It was pristine.
1: Wow.
2: And it was, you know, it's like we appreciate being here. We're honored to be here, and we'll clean up after ourselves. So it was like that. That was impressive. So, hats off to the Japanese.
1: Quick question here: where is Turkey A? What country is that? I never heard of that. Is that Turkey or is it?
2: It's Turkey.
1: No.
2: It's Turkey. Yeah.
1: Okay. All right. Yeah. They call it something different now or something. I don't know.
2: Yeah. So, but, you know, we started out with Mexico. Mexico won 2-0, but it was a very pedestrian kind of performance. It was kind of lackluster. It they had 61% possession, and it was, you know, it wasn't very very impressive. Then you had South Korea. It was a 2-1, and you know they did nicely there. Canada, they had a 60-40 possession, but they tied.
1: Man, that's one thing, Pat, that I've noticed in this tournament. There is a ton of ties.
2: Yeah,
1: I don't know what that does for pool play or something like that, but that's
2: well, and a lot of late
1: there's goals. A lot of favorites, right?
2: Yeah, but a lot of late goals, too. Now, I'm going to be biased, okay? So, now, in previous years, I would have – it's going to come across biased. But the U.S. game was probably the sharpest game I've seen. That was impressive. Now, Paraguay is a decent team. It is not a walkover, and we were impressive. Now, the first goal was an own goal by Paraguay, but because of the pressure, you know, they knocked it in. Pulisic had an assist, and we had our main striker had two goals, and we had a late goal the 90 plus 8, we were at the 98th minute, and we scored. And so it was just, it was all around just very impressive game. So,
1: okay, so Pulisic, he's got some sort of a calf injury. Is he, for Friday's game against Australia, is he going to play, or is that just,
2: what's the deal on that? Here's the thing. Obviously, we're all kind of guessing here when they right. talk about this, but I think he pulled himself out. We're up at the time; they were up 3-0. Yeah, I had some tightness already. I'm going to pull myself out, and just out of caution. And so, I think that's what if it was a 1-1 game, I probably would have stayed in. So.
1: Looking forward to you were telling me about that that 5'5" player from Australia who runs circles around everybody. Is Australia going to be
2: we play Australia next, and they were impressive. They played Turkey, right? Turkey had 63% possession. They had 37%, and Turkey had 91% pass accuracy, so they were controlling the ball when they had it. They had a majority of the ball, this guy gets the ball. They counter Nestor. I don't know if I'm pronouncing his name correctly, Nestori. And this guy has wheels, and he swam a number of different defenders, and he slotted that goal in the back of the net, and it was impressive. So we will have a game on our hands when we play Australia, and when we play Turkey, it will be a challenge too, because even though they lost 2-0, they controlled much of the game. It was interesting. The sad one was the Ivory Coast and Ecuador. Ecuador hit the post 3 times. I mean, they were so unlucky. It was painful. 3 times they hit that post. Really, in the first half, they had Ivory Coast on the ropes, and it was like, "Whoo!" That was a interesting thing. So, Spain again, kind of a pedestrian thing. They're stacked. They're stacked with great, great players, and it was 0-0 against Cabo Verde, and
1: that's Ivory Coast. Cape Verde. Excuse me, sorry.
0: Funny, Eric in the studio doesn't talk a lot about sports. Our guy in the studio, you can't see him because we're on radio, but. Doesn't talk a lot about sports. He's corrected some things so far. No, that was Norway on the escalator, and he's in the background talking.
1: Okay.
0: Eric, just come on the air. Are you into this tournament here?
3: Somewhat.
0: See? You can't get a lot of words out of him. Okay. That was a great interview. Okay, I want to ask. So there's 4 teams per pod, and there's 48 teams. If you tie someone after you play each other, then is it according to who has the biggest goal differential? How do you advance from your group four?
2: So, for example, in Group I, Norway scored 4 points, right? And France scored 3. So they each won their game, their match, and so they got 3 points. However, based on goal differential, Norway is in the first position.
0: Okay, gotcha. That makes sense for how I'm just going off of this. For me, as not a soccer person, this is very fun because the one thing I do love about soccer is the world is equal in soccer. You have other sports where a certain culture will dominate. Obviously, in football, there are just culturally people who are bigger or smaller than other people. So that's why it's amazing looking at Congo is in it and Ecuador's in it and Japan's in it and Sweden's in it and Egypt is in it. It's just, that's one great thing about soccer. It's fantastic that everybody in the world plays this sport.
2: Well, and you can have a 5-5 guy take on a 6-2 guy and win.
0: Yeah, yeah. Right? And I mean, there's advantages.
2: Messi, considered really one of the, you saw him last night. Well, I don't know if you saw him, but scored 3 goals, had a hat trick last night. Scored just a banger of a goal about 22 yards out. And he got a a pass up the spine of, you know, when we talk about the spine, it's the middle of the field, by DePaul, and he skipped over about five defenders that were there. Messi gets the ball and cracks one in. The guy's 5'7".
1: Isn't he like 39 years old or something like that, or 38, 39?
2: But guess what? He's not the oldest one playing.
1: Isn't that 40-year-old goalie or something like that, right?
2: 43-year-old goalie. He's on the bench.
1: Yeah.
2: He's from Scotland, Craig Gordon.
1: Right.
2: Cristiano, who will be playing today, 41. Now, let's face it, we all wish we were built like Cristiano. He's a specimen. You have Modric from Croatia. He's 40. Messi's 38. Messi's on the young side. There's a lot of other 40-year-olds that are playing. So, yeah.
0: The youngest, I remember on.
2: Good.
0: Oh, go ahead. I was going to say there was a guy on 60 Minutes that they showed that was super young that had braces still.
2: Yeah, that could have been Mora.
0: Yeah, it was.
2: And he's 17. And then now in this Senegal France game. Mbappe, I don't know if I'm pronouncing it correctly. Mbappe, he's 18. He scored a goal. He was the youngest one to score a goal this year in the tournament. And so, yeah, impressive. Very impressive.
1: All right, well, we're going to have to take a break here. But, Pat, thanks so much for coming on. And we'll have you on next week. We can get a little update, tournament update, and a little insight. That would be great. And thanks for coming on, bud.
2: You're welcome.
1: All right, we're gonna take a quick break here. When we come back, we're gonna talk to Scott Marsh. Man, we gotta talk about the NBA draft. That's coming up next on 1380.
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8: Hey, that soccer segment was good.
7: I'm not a
8: soccer person, but I think that this tournament is cool, and he was knowledgeable, knew what teams hadn't been in forever. That was great.
7: I think it was fabulous. And, you know, he's such a man of detail, too, when it comes to these little nuances. There was a couple stories that he told me off-air a couple of days ago. I guess in the Japan game, the officials got in the way several times. They were too close. And I guess there's one guy was about ready to score a goal, and the official ran over the player trying to get out of the way. It's pretty weird. There's little stories like that.
8: It's a pretty big field.
7: Yeah. That's what I'm thinking, right?
8: It happened more in other sports than that.
7: You know, they play for 90 minutes. You have to think about the athletic ability. It's one thing to have endurance, but, man, to run full speed like that, and those, I'm telling you, 90 minutes plus, you know, you get overtime or whatever they call it, right?
8: There you go.
7: Extra time.
8: Really know how much time's left. It's kind of confusing.
7: Oh, boy.
8: I don't like that. But there's a lot of things. There's certain things I don't like about soccer. But, getting in the way in soccer is pretty bad. That's the biggest field there is. Where you could get in the way, where I would get in the way, is hockey, because I watched the whole Stanley Cup Finals.
7: Yeah.
8: And in hockey, you know, they slap it and it will bounce off the wall because there's no out of bounds.
7: Sure.
8: If I was an official, I'd go, oh, I'm safe here. And then the ball ricochets off the wall and suddenly I get slammed.
7: You have to be a phenomenal skater to be an official in hockey, without a doubt.
8: Well, the players do line changes every few minutes.
7: I know.
8: There are officials out there with bad ankles.
7: Boy, no kidding. Hey, do we have Scott on the line? Scott, are you there? No, we don't have him yet. That's okay. There is one story. What now? I'm sorry. Okay. So one story I wanted to talk about here before we get Scott on to talk about the NBA draft is the quarterback, Brandon Sorsby. Yeah, this is big, big news. Huge news. At some point, first of all, he was offered $4 to $5 million to play for Texas Tech, right? Quarterback. Last year, transferred from Cincinnati. But he's got a gambling problem, and not just a gambling problem, an unbelievable game. He placed over 1,000 bets on various things, including his own team when he was a backup at Indiana, right?
8: Okay.
7: I mean, you can't do that. You can't bet and play at the same time. You can't. Now, I'm not going to go into a whole lot of detail here, but this guy was really... The only reason they caught him and then he came forward, the NCAA just said, you know what, we've heard all these rumors, we're going to investigate. Well, as soon as they said that, and Sorsby put himself into rehab, gambler's rehab or whatever, mm-hmm. right? Oh, boy.
8: Yeah.
7: So all this stuff comes out, right? Now, Texas Tech is... They've signed him to be their quarterback in his last year, and I think he's got NFL ability. But the problem is, once all this came out, teams started lining up, going, "We're not going to play Texas Tech with a gambler," and that's just that we just can't do that. So lawsuits back and forth. ultimately, a judge, Ken Curry, in Texas, in the same area as where Texas Tech is, ruled, I don't know, without hardly any justification, that Sorsby was going to be eligible to play NCAA football. Now, you think about that for a minute. You can have all this debate about people arguing about what's going on in college sports, and especially NIL and all that, you know, conferences or whatever. But one thing they absolutely agree on, no player can play if he's got a gambling issue. Period. End of story. Well, this judge said, okay, you're eligible, and we're going to just give you two. He had no authority to implement any kind of discipline or whatever. But he said, yeah, we're just a two-game suspension, and you can play the season out, right? Oh, man. That unleashed a whole bunch of stuff behind the scenes. Up front, in the media, and then, you know, behind the scenes, too, as well. Bottom line is, yesterday, I'll say this was Monday of this week, Sorsby people came out and said, we've got a whole bunch of pressure here, and so we're going to just have him forego playing his last year at Texas Tech and apply for the supplemental NFL draft, which is on the 22nd of June. So, or that line, I'm not sure when the draft, that supplemental draft is going to take place. But your thoughts on any kind of a player with a gambling issue playing and being eligible, especially at the quarterback position, at all?
8: Oh, first of all, they're in stock picking now. Nancy Pelosi and her husband have to disclose what they're buying or selling, and there is a, you can follow their trades and you can bet on what they're betting on. Mm-hmm. And now they're doing it against Kramer, that guy on TV, because some people think he picks the wrong stuff. He's been wrong with some major things in his career, so some people bet against him. So there's lines where you could do that. So it would be interesting to say, okay, we're going to let you bet to this quarterback, but the public gets to know what your bet is. But I don't know what to say about that today versus the Pete Rose era, only because all these people that are 20 to 40 years old right now are betting on everything, are betting on all kinds of stuff. I'm going to these little get-togethers and parties, and there's guys over there on their phone going, oh, I'm betting on the coin toss. Oh, I'm betting on less than 20 points in the third quarter. It's like, what are you doing?
7: Well, a good example, the wide receiver from Alabama, Ridley, who ended up going to the Atlanta Falcons, the NFL suspended him for a whole year. A year and a couple of games, actually, because he wasn't gambling on his team, but he was online gambling on other games and other players or whatever things that, you know, they weren't very much, a $25 bets, and the NFL suspended him. Yeah. Now, you know,
8: that's what I mean. Now, I don't know if you can do that anymore.
7: Well, here's the hypocrisy of it, Steve. Who are some of the biggest, I mean, who are the biggest sponsors now of the NFL?
8: The gambling stuff.
7: Gambling, DraftKings and all that. I mean, it's just ridiculous. Why take that money? Because I guess that's the money, right? But then when you turn right around, what do you think is going to happen with the players? I mean, they're just kids in so many ways. They're curious. You know, it's, I know that they have, you know, these meetings about gambling before they even step foot on the field. I mean, rookies coming in, right? And veterans too. But at the same time, why put that out there in the first place? I think it's total hypocrisy. Gambling should not be any part of.
8: Look at this.
7: Advertising.
8: You're standing up against something that a tidal wave.
7: Ah, what am I going to do? Right. It's logic to me. Right.
8: Yeah.
7: You know, logic. I don't know how to describe that, I guess, more than anything else, but common sense. would tell you that there's going to be some issues with that.
8: Yeah.
7: Especially when you have kids who all of a sudden have money when they didn't have anything before in college. And what are we going to do with it, right? So without proper counsel or with just, you know, plain op curiosity, it's going to be a problem. And it is a problem.
8: Look at you. You know what you're making me think of right now
7: in what? Your
8: more old age? It would be like if you were a generation of, ahead of yourself, you're going, and this guy, Elvis Presley, came on TV and he shook his hips and the girls were all screaming and that's going to cause problems. I mean, this
7: it did.
8: Yeah, it caused the baby boom.
7: I know. Yeah, I know. I well, you asked.
8: Great analogy, huh? But I, when they say the what's out of the barn or the what are the expressions?
7: The horses, the cattle are gone, and after the barn is already closed.
8: I just think it's hilarious that you're sitting here complaining about it.
7: I'm not complaining about it. It's just an observation.
8: The top sponsors of the actual game are the people that are having you bet on the game. Yeah. It would be kind of like Pepsi owning diabetes medicine at the same time. You know, oh, drink lots of Pepsi. Yeah, it's the world we're in, Bill, and we're getting older, and we look at some of this stuff going, ooh, I don't see this ending well.
7: Well, okay, I'll take it one step further here. Some of the programs that I like to watch, I'll tape it and then watch it later. But like Get Up in the Morning on ESPN, I've stopped watching it because they have a full-on segment in there once an hour with the DraftKings guy on what to bet here and what to bet there. It's completely irrelevant. Why do they have that kind of content? I don't get it. Am I missing something here? Because I think it's completely...
8: Well, it's like financial advice that you see from people on the commercials that tell you, oh, do our method of short selling and do our method of... If they really knew what they were doing, they'd do it themselves, and they wouldn't be asking you to do it.
7: Here's what happened. Well,
8: whoever's on the gambling show telling you how to gamble and win money, if that person really could do it, they'd just do it with their own money, and they'd have their own money to do it, and they wouldn't be telling a random stranger.
7: Well, I think one of the biggest issues that they had, ESPN had a gambling program by itself, right?
8: Yeah.
7: It wasn't getting anybody looking at it. So DraftKings or whoever they are went to ESPN to look at, we're paying a lot of money for this and we're not getting any traction at all. So ESPN put them on every single show they have, and they've got a segment anywhere between 3 and 8 minutes talking about gambling propositions, taking away the entire momentum of anything and everything that they were talking about previous. It's just like it can turn hard right and talk about gambling when it has nothing to do with the subject at hand. And I think the most disgusting part was I was watching one of the Pat McAfee show, right? And now DraftKings is the title sponsor for Pat McAfee show. And they have that guy on for, 20 minutes? A show? I don't get it. It just takes away the entire content of the watchability. It's a tune out. Right? So, anyway.
8: Do you ever make any bets?
7: I don't like gambling at all. Maybe it's just me. But I had it back in the day, maybe 30 years ago, we were in Tahoe, and I had problems putting quarters in the slot machines. Although I did win a little bit of money at the spinny wheel thing. A story I really wanted to talk to you about, I'll save that maybe for next show.
8: The
7: NBA, NBA, what?
8: That was a tease.
7: Yeah, well, okay. Not a good one either, by the way. Okay. NBA Finals.
8: Hey.
7: Do we have Scott yet?
8: What happened to him?
7: Oh, man, he did the
8: You know
7: big
8: what would be interesting with Scott? Because Eric said in the studio earlier that, hey, Scott, he has his phone on right now. It's just on mute. But remember how he had a lot going on?
7: Yeah.
8: Doing stuff. What if he accidentally didn't have his phone on mute would it be ethical for us to just play whatever he's doing? Because with Scott, it literally could be anything. It could be, he could be talking about jogging. He could be trying to get a deal on something. He could be selling something. He's apparently on the line. Scott is on the line, but he's not listening to us, and his phone is muted.
7: Okay. So is that ghosting us or something? I don't know. Anyway, well, I did want to talk a little bit about the NBA Finals and the Knicks.
8: Because if you were going to talk about the NBA draft, there was going to be crickets. I know I'm a college announcer, but it's like I
7: know
8: can't
7: enough.
8: Tell you.
7: Yeah, there's it's going to be a good draft, right?
8: Don't bet on it because I'm not a bettor. I'm not a gambler. This is not gambling advice. Don't think the Kings are making the playoffs.
7: No, I don't think so.
8: Okay. The NBA Finals, you know what's sad? Is that in sports, we judge people and we criticize people. Can you imagine if there are people out there right now going, you know, Steve talks too much. And as we know. And some of his topics are not interesting. And you know when he talked about Pebble Beach, I didn't like what he said. Can you imagine that and people are posting it?
7: Sure.
8: Thank God I'm not on social media. Maybe people do criticize. But De'Aaron Fox, when I think of when Russell came to the Raiders and Al Davis thought he'd be a great quarterback, and for me, there are quarterbacks like Marino and Elway, and if you don't get them, they make you pay instantly. They know where to go with the football. With Russell on the Raiders, he couldn't feel the pressure coming and step up in the pocket. Jim Plunkett would wobble and ooze around and get out of the pocket and then throw the ball. You could tell right away Russell's not a great quarterback. With Fox, he's a great player as the Kings at a lower level when he's the leader of the team. But the play when they say that got Mike Brown fired, where you're guarding the three-point line and he's like 10 feet from the three-point line and doesn't do the one thing, deny the pass coming from the same side of the court. It was like that's a mistake where you can say complete brain fade, made right. A terrible play. It was one of the worst plays I've ever seen in my life. Like your job is to cover that guy. Don't let him shoot a three and you don't even go in position to deny him the ball, and then you run out there and foul him after he shoots the shot. That's fine if it's a one-off, even if it's the worst play you've ever seen. But in the finals, and I know he's injured in his ankle, and my friend's wife, who's a sportscaster also, oh, I like him, and she knows him, and he's such a nice guy, and I like him, and I really root for him. He made like four mistakes that were mistakes that you wouldn't make in junior high school. Mm-mm. So I hate to criticize him because he's a good guy and he's a good player, but it's like, why did he make multiple mistakes when it mattered most?
7: Especially that one where all he had to do was, you know, get himself fouled, and yet they opened up the lane, you know, to let him go ahead and shoot a layup.
8: And they blocked it.
7: Man.
8: Yeah, no, that
7: get
8: play, and
7: fouled,
8: obviously,
7: right?
8: And then on the tip-in, the famous game
7: right.
8: Tip-in play, he didn't block the guy out. He
7: right.
8: ran away. And what is he going to do on that shot? You've got a 7'4" or 7'5" guys with the longest arms in the world
7: yes.
8: trying to block that shot.
7: Yes.
8: If you're a little guy running over to double team, what are you going to do? You're not going to block the shot if a 7'5" guy can't block the shot. So, and then you allow your guy to run to the basket and tip in the winning shot. But there were multiple other plays that he made. I don't care about his 1-for-8 from three-point range or whatever, or his 2-for-15 shooting, or whatever it was. Maybe it was 3-for-15. I don't care about that. That's just a cold night. But the decision-making was bad. And I feel terrible for him because it's like, uh-oh, does he – you know how Larry Bird, they said, had great basketball instincts, and Draymond Green.
7: High IQ,
8: Draymond
7: right.
8: Green has the high basketball IQ, even if you hate him. He's directing traffic. He knows what to do. There are players that are fabulous like that, and I hope that he gets better. I can't believe the show's over.
7: I know. Congratulations, New York Knicks, right?
8: Yeah.
7: So,
8: Concrete jungle where dreams are made.
7: Man, no kidding. Well, that's time for us to go.
8: Thanks
7: I would say
8: Scott.
7: For Scott, but we can't. For Steve, for Eric back in the studio, I'm Coach Phil. Have a great weekend, everybody.

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7: News this hour at Town Hall. I'm Bob Agnew in Washington. Former Deputy National Security Advisor K.T. McFarland says President Trump has done a masterful job at rallying Arab countries in the battle against Iran.
8: And the test of all of this will be the Abraham Accord. You know, historically, whenever there's fighting in the Middle East, the Gulf Arabs, Saudi Arabia, Kuwait, et cetera, they sit it out. They let everybody else fight, and then they just watch from the sidelines. This time, President Trump has managed to bring those Gulf Arabs to our side and to Israel's side.
7: K.T. McFarland spoke this week with the Salem Radio Network. Attacks continue between Israel and Hezbollah as the terrorist group in southern Lebanon continues to lob its rockets at Israeli civilians, people like Stefan Jaffa, who lives in northern Israel.
9: We cannot just stop and pull out because here where we are, we need to be protected against the Hezbollah. The war started with Lebanon because Hezbollah was firing at us. This is not an Israeli initiative. So we had to find some safe room in order to defend our village.
7: House Speaker Mike Johnson says Republicans are focused on a host of domestic issues, including election integrity, as they look forward to the midterm elections.
10: The last administration left this country with a mess in every area of public policy. We addressed a whole lot of it in the first reconciliation bill, the Working Families Tax Cuts, the big, beautiful bill. We did Reconciliation 2.0 to make sure that we can fund border security and immigration enforcement. Shockingly, Democrats don't want to give a dime to that anymore. And now we're on 3.0, Reconciliation 3.0. It's going to be geared to continuing to get our country back on the right track with addressing affordability and national defense and this fraught crisis that we're seeing in Democrat blue states, and also election integrity.
7: And Johnson spoke this week with the Salem Radio Network. He's predicting Republicans will manage to keep their advantage in the House. More from Town Hall.
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2: In Isaiah 40, verse 31, we read, "But those who wait on the Lord," and I would say those who love the Lord, "shall renew their strength. They shall mount up with wings like eagles. They shall run and not be weary. They shall walk and not faint." So here's a verse that talks about the huge benefit it comes from loving Jesus. Jesus shall renew your strength if you love him and walk with him. He will cause you to mount up with wings like eagles. He will cause you to run and not be weary, walk and not faint. These are all the blessings and benefits that come from loving our Savior, who loves us so much and helps us so much.
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17: 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And today, we're talking about one of the biggest stress points in the entire home buying process. Not the inspections, not the appraisals, not even trying to beat out other buyers. We're talking about mortgages. Now, with the World Cup going on right now, let me put this in soccer terms. Buying a home without understanding the mortgage process is like stepping onto the pitch in the World Cup final without a game plan, without conditioning, and without a goalkeeper. And you may have talent and you may have heart, but if you make a few critical mistakes, you can lose the match before halftime. And unfortunately, I've seen it happen. Good people, hardworking people, families excited about buying a home, they find the perfect property, they get emotionally attached, they start imagining Christmas in the living room and barbecues in the backyard, then boom, loan issue. Something they didn't know, something they didn't understand, something that was probably avoidable. So today, we're going over six ways home buyers mess up getting a mortgage and how you can avoid becoming one of those sad stories. And by the way, if you're even thinking about buying a home in the next 30 days, in the next 6 months, in the next 12 months, call me today at 916-751-1388. That's 916-751-1388. I can connect you with a trusted mortgage professional who can help you understand your options before you make a costly mistake. Because the truth is this, the mortgage professional you work with matters a lot. All right, well, let's jump into mistake number one. And number one is waiting until you can put 20% down. This is probably one of the biggest myths in real estate history. People think they need 20% down to buy a home. And because of that belief, many people stay on the sidelines for years. And meanwhile, home prices keep climbing. Now, yes, putting down 20% can help you avoid private mortgage insurance, also called PMI, but waiting years to save up that much money may actually cost you far more in the long run. Think about this. If home prices in Sacramento, Placer County, El Dorado County, or surrounding areas go up even modestly while you're waiting, the amount you need for that 20% keeps getting bigger as well. And it's like being down one goal in a soccer game and refusing to take a shot until you have the perfect opportunity. Meanwhile, the clock keeps running. And sometimes you got to take a shot, right? There are fantastic loan programs available today with much lower down payment requirements. Some conventional loans allow as little as 3% down. FHA loans can go as low as 3.5%. And VA loans for eligible veterans may allow zero down. USDA loans in qualifying rural areas can also offer zero down financing. Now, does that mean that everyone should put the minimum down? Not necessarily, but every buyer's financial situation is different. But the point is this, don't assume home ownership is impossible because you don't have 20% saved. That assumption alone keeps many families from building wealth through real estate. 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No pressure, no sales gimmicks, just information, right? 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Now, let's move to mistake number two. Not providing accurate or complete information during the mortgage process. This is ginormous. And honestly, this is where a lot of deals start heading off sides. Lenders today verify everything. Income, employment, bank statements, tax returns, assets, debt. And if something doesn't line up, it creates delays and problems. Sometimes major problems. And I've seen buyers accidentally leave out a debt. I've seen buyers forget about an old account. I've seen buyers whose legal documents didn't match because of a name change. And guess what happens? Underwriting starts asking questions. They then ask for more paperwork, then more paperwork. Then the stress level goes through the roof. And the mortgage process already feels intense enough. Don't make it harder by being incomplete or careless with documentation. One of the smartest things you can do before applying is gather everything ahead of time. Tax returns, pay stubs, W-2s, bank statements, retirement account statements, employment history, and if you're self-employed, even more documentation may be needed, especially here in California where many people have side hustles, side businesses, commission income, 1099 work, or multiple income streams. The cleaner your file is up front, the smoother your transaction goes. And it's kind of like a soccer coach preparing for the World Cup. You don't show up to the tournament hoping somebody remembered the uniforms, right? Preparation matters. Now, let's talk about another major issue that causes confusion for buyers. Mistake number three, getting pre-qualified instead of pre-approved. These sound almost identical, but trust me, they are very different. Pre-qualification is basically a short conversation. You tell the lender what you make, you tell them your debts, you tell them maybe even your what you think your FICO score is, your credit score, you tell them your assets, and based on that information, they give you a rough estimate of what you might qualify for. But there's usually very little verification involved. Pre-approval is a completely different animal. That's where the lender actually reviews your documents, checks your credit, verifies your income, and runs your file through underwriting guidelines. That pre-approval letter carries weight, and in today's market, sellers often won't even consider your offer without one. In fact, I've seen situations where sellers wouldn't even allow buyers to view the property without proof of funds and a strong pre-approval letter, especially with desirable homes in places like Roseville, Rockland, Granite Bay, Folsom, Elk Grove, or other parts of the Sacramento area and beyond. Strong listings will attract competition, and when multiple offers hit the table, a solid pre-approval letter can be the difference between winning and losing. And again, soccer reference here, pre-qualification is like saying you might make the team. Pre-approval means the coach already handed you the jersey, and that is a big difference. And this is why working with the right mortgage professional matters so much. Some lenders are proactive, some are communicative, some know how to structure difficult files, some know how to help self-employed borrowers, some understand first-time buyer programs, some move quickly, and some unfortunately disappear when things get tough. And that's why I maintain relationships with trusted mortgage experts who know how to get deals across the finish line. If you're thinking about buying, even if you're just curious about your options, call me today at 916-751-1388. That's 916-751-1388. I'll connect you with someone who can help you understand where you stand right now. Maybe you're ready today. Maybe you need 3 or 6 months. Maybe you need a year, but at least you're going to know, and knowing is powerful. When we come back after the break, we're going to talk about 3 more mortgage mistakes buyers make that can completely derail a transaction, including moving money around during escrow, applying for new credit cards before closing, and changing jobs at the worst possible time. 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Don't go anywhere. 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Hey, this is Rob, and you know me for real estate, but I've got something a little bit different to share. I just released a new children's book series called The Adventures of Milo and Waffles. 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The first 2 books are available now on Amazon. Just search The Adventures of Milo and Waffles. 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

0: Welcome back to The Radio Realtors with Robert Lewis from eXp Realty. If you'd like to talk to Robert directly, call 833-32-RADIO. 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And now, here is Robert.
1: All right, welcome back to The Radio Realtors. I'm Robert Lewis with Made for More Realty, your real estate professor. And if you're thinking about buying a home, selling a home, or just wondering what's really going on behind your walls, this segment is one you're not going to want to miss. Joining me today is a great friend of the show, one of the most trusted home inspectors in all of Northern California, Augie Mendieta, owner of Adventure Home Inspections. Augie, welcome to The Radio Realtors. Glad to have you back.
2: Yeah, thank you for having me on.
1: You got it. You know, one of the things I always tell my clients is that a home inspection is one of your most important investments. And it's just one of those things that they should do during a real estate transaction. Yet a lot of people still look at it as just another expense. So tell us a little bit about Adventure Home Inspections and why you got into the business.
2: Yeah, so Adventure Home Inspections, we can consider ourselves the doctor of residential housing. You always want to go in and kind of get stuff checked out, even though you know that you're feeling good, you're feeling healthy, and then all of a sudden you're like, oh, I didn't realize that XYZ was going on. So it is an expense, but it's a good expense. We look at it more as an investment, I would say, into the future of where you are going to raise your family and start your new adventure. So Adventure Home Inspections started about 6 years ago. We decided that it was one of those things where we wanted to take the standards for home inspections and really elevate them to not just our standard, but God's standard of how we would do things. So he expects the absolute most from me on a day-to-day basis. So why wouldn't I provide my absolute best to clients in my line of work? So when it comes to the inspection process, we pay absolute great attention to detail, communication, and we craft our inspection reports with care and deliver them with confidence.
1: That's awesome. Well, that's something that we preach all the time on the show is that, knowledge is power, right?
2: Exactly.
1: So what exactly does your home inspection include typically?
2: The home inspections that we do normally include everything from the exterior, which would be the walls, windows, doors, to the roof covering. Inside, we look at the appliances. We look at the HVAC system, electrical, plumbing, the whole nine yards. We do offer a couple extra features as well. So if the property does have a pool or a spa, we can look at those. We do mold and spore testing as well. So if we see anything that might be of concern, we can take some test samples, send that off to a lab. And now something new that we're doing is we are doing sewer lateral inspections, which are very important to see what's going on with the house. So
1: yeah, we just had you do one of those.
2: We did. And it was quite the doozy. So for $150 while we're at the inspection, we can kind of see the health of something that's normally very, very hidden. And I think it benefited the clients most recently the most to figure out what was going on.
1: Yeah, for sure. And one thing I noticed on your website and one thing that you've helped us with is that you use thermal imaging and drone technology, and explain why that's important.
2: So thermal imaging, we can see what is behind the walls in certain areas. So let's say we have a small leak that's coming out of a faucet in a bathroom. Normally to the eye, that would be a small repair, but we take our thermal imaging camera with the hot water or the cold water running, and we hit that on the wall, and we see if there's a larger problem going on behind there. Some of the times we find some stuff, some of the times we don't. When it comes to those kind of repairs, but when we do, it is definitely helpful because that bill can go from a couple of zeros to a lot of zeros. So we want to make sure we get those seen about ASAP.
1: Yeah, absolutely. And you like with the drone inspections, it kind of allows you to really look at those roofs, from, oh yes, sometimes you can't get on there easily, but it can tell the, give you a clear picture of the roof condition and everything. Yeah. Yeah, and I've seen situations where, the roof looked perfectly fine from the ground, but once those drone images, came in, they told us a completely different story.
2: Yes, definitely. One of the most beneficial things that we've seen with the drone inspections, if you have condos that are multiple stories, so three or four stories with your HVAC unit maybe on the roof, A lot of times they'll say that it was inaccessible, but we can get right up in there, even close enough to the data plate to see how old the unit is. So drone inspections are very, very helpful when it comes to really trying to capture all of the details in the structure.
1: No, it totally makes sense. So let's talk about buyers for a moment. What would you say to someone who is thinking about maybe waiving their inspection contingency in order to make their offer more competitive?
2: Well, I'd be honest. Yeah. I mean, it's one of those things where if you really like taking a gamble, then that could be something that you would shoot for. But I would say that our prices are very affordable. We are absolutely detailed when it comes to the inspection world. So if you wanted to waive your inspection fees, it can be problematic in the future. You might end up with something where you walk through and the house looks great. For me personally, the Victorian houses, everyone loves the style of the Victorian.
1: Right.
2: But after you get into my world and you kind of understand, okay, this is what stuff looks like when you're looking at it through the eyes of a home inspector.
1: Sure.
2: It's a big, big money pit. So what looks beautiful to the eye, I mean, you could have $10,000, $15,000, $20,000 of damage and repairs that need to be done on the backside of things. So spending, you know, $450 for a home inspection can really open up the eyes of kind of what you're investing in. So I would definitely recommend it, even if they already have an inspection on top of what's already being sold.
1: Right. And you know, like we always say, a home inspection is designed to protect you as a buyer. And then also as a seller, if you do a pre-inspection, it's designed to protect you against, you know, somebody coming in with their own inspector and maybe they're slanted towards the buyer.
2: Exactly.
1: Is pretty normal. And we've seen that happen. I remember a few years ago, a buyer who skipped an inspection, and we were trying to convince them not to, but they later discovered major electrical issues.
2: Mm.
1: And that became a very expensive lesson, you know, for them. Let's switch gears and talk about sellers a little bit. Many people don't realize that they can get a home inspection before they even put their home on the market. Tell us about that and what you guys do with the pre-inspections.
2: Yeah, so with the pre-inspections, based on the way that we write up our reports, we take pictures and videos of absolutely everything, positive and negative. So this really paints a nice picture for the sellers to see what are we actually getting into as far as the condition of my home. With a pre-inspection, depending on when you wanted to put your house on the market as well, you can go ahead and send it to a contractor, somebody that's able to do repairs, and start knocking out some of those items sooner than when you start getting into your 30-day closing period or whatever the time frame is. So it's very, very beneficial all around to just kind of see what's going on. That way there's no surprises when you're trying to get into the next property that you're going to be moving to.
1: I absolutely love the strategy because as a realtor, I can tell you that surprises kill deals. So the more information you have, the better as a seller. And you've actually put together like a special offer for our listeners who are sellers that want to do those pre-listings. Do you want to talk a little bit about that?
2: Yes. Yeah, so if you call Adventure Home Inspections or shoot us a text, go ahead and mark down that it is a pre-listing inspection, and we will go ahead and give you a $100 discount on our service to do a home inspection to kind of see what's going on.
1: Yeah, so it's a pre-listing inspection, and you'll give them $100 off.
2: Correct.
1: So yeah, you can go to the website. The website is what?
2: AdventureHomeInspections.net.
1: .net, and then your phone number is?
2: 916-367-2735.
1: Yeah, and a few hundred dollars, folks. You know, homeowners can potentially avoid thousands of dollars in negotiation concessions later. I mean, that's the truth, right?
2: Oh, correct.
1: Yeah. And also, you know, having that pre-listing inspection gives you as a seller leverage. When you know what issues exist before the buyer's inspection, or maybe the buyer doesn't even want to do an inspection because you have a thorough and very reputable company that has done your pre-listing inspection, you're able to negotiate from a position of strength rather than weakness. And coming up after the break, we're going to continue our conversation with Augie Mendieta from Adventure Home Inspections. We're going to talk about some of the bigger red flags that buyers should watch out for and why, like, same-day reports or just, you know, within 24 hours getting that report matters so much, and how a home inspection can save you from making a costly mistake. So stay tuned. You're listening to The Radio Realtors with Robert Lewis and Made for More Realty, and we'll be back right after this. I'm Robert Lewis with Made for More Realty, powered by eXp Realty. And right now, many homeowners across Sacramento, Placer, El Dorado, Nevada, Yolo, and Yuba counties are sitting on more equity than they realize. 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I'm Robert Lewis with Made for More Realty, DRE number 0140-6275. 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
0: 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If you'd like to talk to Robert directly, call 833-32-RADIO. 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And now, here's Robert.
1: All right, welcome back to the Radio Realtors. I'm Robert Lewis with Made for More Realty, your real estate professor. And today we're talking with Augie Mendieta. He's owner of Adventure Home Inspections. And before the break, we talked about why inspections matter and a special pre-listing inspection offer for homeowners thinking about selling. But Augie, let's talk now about some real-world examples. What are some of the biggest red flags that you encounter during home inspections? I know you've done literally hundreds of them, but what are some of those biggest concerns?
2: The biggest concerns when it comes to a home inspection, I mean, it can vary so much depending on the location and the client. We've had stuff before where we would do inspections out in the Bay Area and the house is perched on the edge of a really nice hill, but the hill looks like it's starting to erode away and the foundation is slipping, so there goes the whole house. We've had other situations where the neighbor's tree is in the process of dying and it's leaning over the structure, so then that turns into a whole other thing. But normally when it comes to like a general home inspection, your big ticket items are going to be the HVAC system, if something's going on there, your roof covering, if there's any problems or it needs to be replaced, and then maybe the water heater or something like that that might have some problems. But
1: okay, and then what about electrical issues?
2: When it comes to electrical, yeah, when it comes to electrical, a lot of times what we see is maybe the homeowner didn't want to upgrade the panel to add extra wiring to certain areas. Maybe they added an addition and now they're splicing wires off of other breakers, or they're running wires in the attic incorrectly and it's going through insulation, which can be a fire hazard. One of the examples that I always bring up to clients when it comes to specific panels, I did a home inspection for my father-in-law. Mm-hmm. And then 5 days later, after I told him, hey, you should probably get the electrical taken care of, he had a fire in the garage and it actually took out half of the house. So he had insurance go ahead and take care of that for him. But for about a year, he was out of the property while they were working on stuff because of an electrical fire. So he now has the nicest house on the block, though. So there is that.
1: So one thing that buyers often ask me is whether they should attend the inspection. And what's your answer to that?
2: Yeah, and kind of see what's going on.
6: Maybe not the whole thing, but maybe at the tail end.
2: Yeah, I mean, it's totally up to them, whatever they want to do. Let's say we have a 1 o'clock inspection. Sometimes the client might be at work, so they're going to come out at 3:30 to just do a walkthrough with me. But sometimes the client might want to come out and measure for furniture. They haven't seen the property before. Maybe they're coming from out of town. Mm-hmm. So we highly recommend that the client show up at the beginning of the inspection just to kind of get some questions out. Maybe they walk the property. I'm about halfway through. They can come up to me. Hey, Augie, I see XYZ. Do you have any recommendations for this? What do you think? And I'm more than happy to answer any questions that they have just to make them feel like they're really getting their money's worth. So.
1: Yeah, I think that walkthrough, you know, provides valuable education, you know, because sometimes they want to see how the systems operate, know where shutoff valves are. They want to know what maintenance, items you might recommend and what items deserve attention, right?
2: Exactly.
1: I think it's almost like getting a class on your future home. You know, you're in there with the instructor. Yeah. So let's talk about reports. One thing that stands out about Adventure Home Inspections is most of the time, unless it's like a real late inspection, a lot of times, you get the report to us the same day, even sometimes, immediately after, because you're compiling all the information.
6: Exactly.
1: Why is that so important, do you think?
2: Well, a lot of the times, as most realtors know, the period for sale is shortening and shortening as time goes on. So there's been a couple instances where I have a realtor that calls and says, hey, I need a home inspection. We need it ASAP. We only have 4 or 5 days for our contingency period before we have to basically say, yes, we're going to move forward or no, we're not. So having an inspection that's going to take 3 or 4 or 5 days to get the report just doesn't really work anymore. So we really strive to make sure that our inspection reports are same day, if not the following morning, just to make sure that everybody has all the information on the table as quick as we can get it to you.
1: Yeah. And like you said, I mean, that allows, your client, my client, to make informed decisions quickly. Mm-hmm. And that can be critical when contingency deadlines are approaching, for sure. So what do you think separates a great home inspector like yourself from just an average home inspector?
2: I think when it comes to my inspections versus inspections of just your average variety standard, we like to take pictures and videos of absolutely everything. If you're going to order an inspection and pay upwards of $500 or $600, and then you get a document that really doesn't tell you a whole lot other than just general information. A lot of it might be wide variety. Let's say we have multiple areas of windows that have failed thermal panes. Mm-hmm. Just saying that there are failed thermal panes on a house, that really doesn't help the client out. Let's go ahead and take pictures of each one. Let's say the location. Let's go ahead and give them information as to why this is problematic and who we can direct them towards in order to fix it. Because at the end of the day, we want to make sure we give them as much information as possible. And then our relationship doesn't end as soon as the inspection is over. You can call me a week later, a month later, even a year later. Hey, Augie, I have questions about my house. Do you have the time? 100%. We definitely have the time to take care of any questions, even come back to the property and do a reinspection if needed. So we want to make sure that we have lifelong lasting customers that can build a relationship with us instead of just a one-stop shop for something quick and easy that you really don't understand. So
1: right. Yeah, and not every item on the report is a major concern. I mean, sometimes people get that report and there's like 40, 50 things. A majority of them are small things, a handyman can fix, or you could fix on your own, but the major things are the major things. And so I'm gonna want to major in the majors, not major in the minors, right?
2: Yeah, exactly. Yeah.
1: So let's circle back to sellers, because we have a lot of homeowners that are listening right now. The market has shifted a little bit. Buyers are being more selective.
6: How do you feel like that pre-listing inspection really helps a seller stand out?
2: The pre-listing inspection, I think, really shows that the seller is on top of being serious when it comes to selling their property. Mm-hmm. They're not trying to get in and hide anything. They're going to go ahead and they're going to have the home inspection out, which is going to basically open everything wide up for anybody that's willing to purchase the property, saying, hey, we went ahead and did our due diligence. We have a home inspection. We have the termite. We have a roof inspection. This correlates with anything we might have put in the disclosures. If anyone has any questions, they're more than willing to call the home inspector and have any of that answered. So it really does show good faith on the seller's side. Instead of, hey, we want to make sure that we just get in and out. Mm-hmm. We might look like we're trying to hide something, but it's really hard to say, which kind of makes buyers a little bit leery. But with that home inspection, I think it builds a level of trust before even that first call is made to say, hi, I'm interested in your house.
6: Sure. So once again, tell us about the special offer for the pre-listing inspections so that you're doing. So you said it was $100 off?
2: $100 off, yes. So if you go ahead and you call or order an inspection online, make a note that you are a seller looking to get a pre-inspection, and we will go ahead and give you $100 off towards that inspection.
6: That's a tremendous value. And listeners, if you're planning to sell in the next, let's say, you know, 1 month to 2 months, 3 months, next several months, I strongly encourage you to take advantage of that offer, you know, because you could talk to Augie, get that kind of going, and then I can even, you know, come in and give you guys the equity report on your home or that comparable market analysis. 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
2: 916-367-2735.
6: Awesome. And then if you're thinking about buying or selling a home anywhere in the greater Sacramento area, we would love to help you here at Made for More Realty. 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And I'm also happy to provide a complimentary home equity report or a no obligation CMA comparative market analysis so you can understand exactly what your home is worth in today's market. That's 916-751-1388. And don't go anywhere. We'll be back right after this on the Radio Realtors. So I was talking to this guy the other day who faithfully paid rent on the same home for 20 years. And get this, after that 20th year, his landlord gave him notice to move and told him he was selling the home because it was completely paid off. Now, this is a happy story if you're that seller, but such a sad one for the renter. 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
6: 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I'm Robert Lewis with Made for More Realty, powered by eXp Realty, your real estate professor. Thanks for joining us today as we talk about one of the most important parts of the home buying process, and honestly, one of the most stressful parts as well, getting a mortgage. In the first segment, we talked about some major mistakes buyers make before and during the loan process, including waiting for a 20% down payment, incomplete documentation, and the difference between pre-qualification and pre-approval. Now we're diving into three more mortgage mistakes that can absolutely wreck a transaction if buyers aren't careful. And I'll tell you right now, these next three happen all the time. So if you're planning to buy a home in Northern California, in Sacramento County, Placer County, El Dorado County, Yolo County, Yuba County, Sutter County, Nevada County, or anywhere in Northern California, grab a pen because this information could save your deal. And if you need guidance, lender recommendations, or want to know what steps to take before you buy, call me today at 916-751-1388. That's 916-751-1388. I am not just a talk show host. I am a full-time realtor, folks, and I can help you. Yes, you can use the guy you hear on the radio. I will be your realtor. And I can connect you also with a trusted mortgage expert who can help you build a strategy before you start shopping for homes. Because remember this, in real estate, preparation wins championships. And since the World Cup is happening right now, let me say this, the buyers who succeed are usually the ones who trained before game day. All right, let's jump into mistake number four, moving money around during the mortgage process. Now, this one surprises a lot of people. They think, hey, it's my money. Why does the lender care where I move it? Well, because the mortgage lenders are required to verify the sourcing of funds. They want consistency, they want documentation, and they want stability. And large unexplained deposits or transfers can trigger all kinds of questions during underwriting. I've seen buyers move money from one account to another trying to organize things. I've seen family members deposit money without proper documentation. I've seen buyers cash out investments at the wrong time or transfer funds multiple times between accounts. And suddenly, underwriting starts waving the yellow card. Now the lender wants explanations. Now they want paper trails. Now they want additional statements. Now the buyer is stressed out, wondering if the deal is falling apart. And here's the simplest advice I can give you. Once you are pre-approved and under contract on a house, keep your finances as stable and as boring as possible. Don't move large sums unless your lender specifically tells you it's okay. Don't suddenly deposit stacks of cash. Don't create financial chaos during escrow. Think of it like protecting a one-goal lead late in a soccer match. This is not the time to get reckless and start making risky moves in the backfield. The goal is to get to the closing table smoothly. And by the way, if family is helping you with a down payment, that's often perfectly acceptable. but it does need to be documented correctly. Gift letters, paper trails, verified transfers. Again, this is where having a strong mortgage team and real estate team matters. A good lender helps you avoid these landmines before they become problems. Now, let's move to mistake number five, applying for new credit during the home buying process. This one is huge. And honestly, people do this all the time without realizing the consequences. Here's what happens. A buyer gets pre-approved. 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They start shopping mentally for the new house. 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We should finance some furniture. 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And more importantly, lenders start seeing new debt obligations, and that changes your debt-to-income ratio, sometimes dramatically. And here's what many buyers don't realize. Lenders often pull credit again right before closing. So even if you were approved up front, things can still change before the finish line. I've seen buyers lose loan approvals because they financed furniture before closing. I've seen buyers buy vehicles during escrow. I've seen buyers co-sign for somebody else's loan thinking it wouldn't matter, and it matters big time. During escrow, your financial life should basically go into lockdown mode. No new credit cards, no large purchases, no financing, no co-signing, no same as cash promotions, no opening accounts because a salesperson promised zero interest. The home comes first. Protect the mortgage approval at all costs. And this is like a soccer player getting a red card in the final minutes of the World Cup final match because they lost focus. You've come too far to make a preventable mistake. And again, this is where coaching matters. The right mortgage advisor will guide you through these situations and help you avoid costly errors. And that's why I encourage buyers to call me first at 916-751-1388. I've worked with fantastic lenders throughout the greater Sacramento area who know how to educate buyers and keep transactions moving smoothly. Now, let's move to mistake number six, changing jobs during the mortgage process. Now, I know life happens. Sometimes opportunities come up. Sometimes companies downsize. Sometimes people get promoted. But mortgage lenders love stability, and that love is capital L-O-V-E, especially employment stability. Generally speaking, lenders want to see a strong history of consistent income, usually at least 2 years. So if you suddenly change jobs while you're under contract on a home, underwriting may hit the brakes hard, especially if the income structure changes. For example, maybe you were salaried, now you're commission-based. Maybe you were W-2 and now you're self-employed. Maybe you switched industries entirely. Now, underwriting has to reevaluate risk, and depending on the situation, it could delay or even jeopardize the loan approval. Now, sometimes a job change is unavoidable. If that happens, tell your lender immediately. Do not hide it. Do not hope they won't notice, because trust me, they will notice. Lenders verify employment before closing, usually very close to closing. And if they discover a major employment change late in the process, it can create serious problems. So communication is key. Sometimes the solution is simple. Maybe the lender just needs an updated employment verification letter. Maybe they need your offer letter. Maybe they need clarification on compensation. But the sooner you communicate, the better your chances of keeping the deal together. And let me say something important here. 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
6: 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I'm Robert Lewis with Made for More Realty, DRE number 0140-6275. 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I just released a new children's book series called The Adventures of Milo and Waffles. 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The first two books are available now on Amazon. 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
4: News this hour at Town Hall. I'm Bob Agnew in Washington. Iran has closed the Strait of Hormuz again, citing Israeli attacks in Lebanon and what it calls U.S. bad faith in the interim agreement on the war. Iran's negotiators, meanwhile, heading to Switzerland for talks. The mediator, Pakistan, says they'll get underway tomorrow. Those living in the line of fire in northern Israel, like Khalil Loshak, hope Israel and the Lebanese government can find a solution.
5: I hope that we will not fall into the same traps that we have fallen in the 80s and the 90s, and that we will not have to occupy a part of Lebanon. I hope we will continue with full strength our military actions in southern Lebanon and weaken Hezbollah, and that will suffice to bring us to complete peace with the people and the government of Lebanon.
4: Authorities in Pakistan say two roadside bombs in the northwestern part of the country have killed at least seven people.
6: The first bomb targeted a vehicle, while the second bomb exploded as rescuers responded. Both bombs detonated remotely. Five people died in the first blast, and two died in the second. Meanwhile, a search operation is underway to find those responsible.
4: That is Andrew Stewart reporting. As millions of fans from around the world arrive for the 2026 World Cup competitions, many European visitors are rethinking what they thought they knew about America and Americans. Correspondent John Scott has more details.
7: Social media posts show tourists embracing everyday experiences, from Waffle House breakfasts to expansive road trips, while praising American hospitality. A Heartland Institute analysis says the reaction highlights the country's economic freedom and entrepreneurial culture compared to Europe. Communities across the U.S. are welcoming visitors, fueling a sense of national pride as America approaches its 250th birthday. John Scott reporting.
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6: And a very good morning, everybody. Oh, I'm feeling good. It's the summer of 2026. Hard to believe. And so glad. This is my favorite time of the week, obviously, because I'm on the air. I can talk to all of my amazing listeners. But it's also Saturday morning, 9 o'clock. I mean, this is great. And by the way, the show does run also at 12 noon on Sunday if you miss the show or can't listen at any time, which is very, very cool. But I was just sitting here thinking about it, and I said the summer of 2026, when this show went on the air 31 years ago, I was saying the same thing about, only it was 10 a.m. in the morning, and I was at another station. Okay, fine. But I was saying the summer of 1995. Wow. Just wow. We'll talk about that. Things have changed a lot. Certainly real estate and mortgages and interest rates and life in general has. But anyway, it's 2026, and it's so good to have you here on the Home Show. And I always look forward to having a guy that is a guest, but he's not a guest. He's a co-host. He comes on. He's a co-host. Like it's like we were doing a podcast together. You know, we're a team, and the show always goes really great. But there's always a lot of information and insight. And with this gentleman, there's never a dull moment because he is the epitome of success. Starting with Five Star Restoration and Construction, which became Custom Disaster Recovery in a big, huge merger. And he does all these other things. And I'm actually going to talk about all these other things. You know who I'm talking about, my co-host, Aaron Provencal.
7: Hey, Terry. Good morning.
6: And my name is Terry Last Minute Knight. I call Aaron sometimes, like, Aaron, you know, can we do a show tomorrow? You know, he says, well, as if he's not busy, okay, doing seven different meetings the next day. But thanks for taking time out to be here.
7: Absolutely. Happy to be here.
6: And that includes Saturdays. Saturdays, he's as busy as ever. We're going to talk about some of your busy. I do want to talk about Custom Disaster Recovery. That's going really good, isn't it? That's they're just doing awesome.
7: Yeah, so continually growing. We did have to do a bit of a shift just over the last couple years, just getting less on the residential just because the way the insurance industry is now. So people are so afraid to turn in insurance claims. They're hiring a handyman or something to take care of their insurance repair needs. And so, yeah, we've been kind of pivoted and kind of moving more on the commercial side and handling some larger projects. And so it's been good.
6: I've got a lot of neighbors in our cabin area that we got devastated by the Caldor fire in 2021, 5 years ago. And they're good people, and they really have the money for insurance and all those things, or they did. And it's just what you said. They do not report anything. Yeah, they're paying everything and trying to do it yourself. If there's a, you know, if there's a money crunch, and they try to do their own repairs. Yeah. Because if you, they are so afraid of being canceled, and they get canceled anyway.
7: Yeah. Yeah. I mean, either being canceled or your rates going up. I mean, there's a lot of fear out there from filing claims. So most people are, if they can't afford it, they're paying out of pocket and just getting it taken care of and not filing those claims.
6: Well, you know, we talk about insurance, but it would get so depressing. And I'd have to have Eric put on background music like Nine Inch Nails, you know, or something like that, or Megadeth, something, you know. But it's, no, we're not going to do that. Everyone's having their coffee. It's Saturday morning. It's the summer of 2026. And you are the good news, man. You've got more good stuff happening. Okay, Custom Disaster Recovery is doing great. You know, when people want to get a hold of Custom Disaster Recovery, is it the same number as they used to call when you had five-star restoration?
7: Yeah, everything's still the same. I mean, we have the same team in place, same contact phone number. The website has changed a little bit. When you go to our five-star website, it does redirect you over to the custom site now. But, yeah, we got the same team.
6: And what a great team.
7: Yeah.
6: Gosh, now it's like 37 years?
7: Yeah.
6: You've been around?
7: Yep.
6: Oh, my gosh.
7: It's been a while.
6: Older than, oh, my gosh. That's amazing. That's like, gosh, time is really flying. I mean, this show's been on, we're in our 32nd year. You've been around and been a fast-growing company year after year for 37 years. Still a fast-growing company, which is, I guess that's what you've got to do. You got to grow to go.
7: Yep.
6: I mean, it's amazing. Aaron, you've got so many things going on. We could do a three-hour show. I just want to start with some of the other things you're doing. I mean, you really got involved with business communities and with the Chamber of Commerce and business mixers, and you're always involved in that stuff because you have so many endeavors. And I just want to touch on a few of them.
7: Sure.
6: Let's go. Now, you're helping families and businesses save money on their medical insurance. That is intriguing to me.
7: Yeah, you know, medical insurance premiums keep going up and up, and it seems like their coverage goes lower and lower every time. And so,
6: is that how that happens?
7: Yeah. So, when we opened up OsseoStrong, I was moving away from doing the disaster restoration. I was just looking for something for the employees, and medical insurance just keeps going up. And so, to provide medical coverage for your employees, it gets very expensive. So, for us, we found a fantastic health share platform that we actually help other families and businesses get involved with. And premiums are like a third of regular premiums, and you're not tied to any specific doctor group. So it was great for us. Our family's been using it for a couple of years now, and it's great for our employees as well to get them benefits.
6: So is there a network of doctors and medical facilities that is part of your, that are approved, if you will?
7: No, so you can choose whatever doctor you want to go to. That's the cool part about it. If you've got a specific doctor that you'd like to go to, you're not tied to any doctor group or anything like that. You can go to that doctor and submit it for the health share to pay for it.
6: Now, how about on that? And because we've talked about this before, and I've gotten texts and quite a few emails. What about preconditions or health? What your health generally is supposed to be pretty good, isn't it?
7: Yeah, I mean their goal is to keep the cost down for everybody in the network. So they do exclude pre-existing conditions. They go back about 3 years. So if you've had treatments during those last 3 years for a specific condition, that would be excluded. But anything new going forward that comes up would be covered. There are some exclusions, like if you've got a couple treatments for like either cholesterol or high blood pressure, something like that, those wouldn't be excluded, but most everything else would be excluded.
6: Now, and another question that I got was, is there an age, what's the age differential from baby to elderly, or what is it?
7: Yeah, they've got coverage for everything. So whether you're on Medicare, they do have different plans, supplement plans, because usually when you get Medicare, you've got to have a supplement plan.
6: Oh, yeah.
7: And so they do provide those as well once you get it to that age where you're using Medicare.
6: This sounds like it would be a great supplemental also for elderly. You know, people, a lot of them, there are people out there that think when they turn 65 and they get Medicare, oh, I got free insurance. Nope. Yeah. That 20% could be real high if you have a $2 million bill.
7: Yeah.
6: So, yeah, this is great. How do folks get more information about this?
7: Yeah, you can go to my site. It's called allmylinks.com/AaronPro, P-R-O. And you can see my link to the Impact Health link there, and you can learn more about it. There's a quick little video. There's a little explanation about it.
6: And then once they get a hold of these folks, then they go start the process, and you interview and sign up.
7: Yeah, it's pretty easy. I mean, it's all month to month. There's no contracts.
6: Oh, that's great.
7: Which is great. Yeah, most other providers are usually signing up for a full year, and you can only come in and out certain times of the year. So this, it's month to month, and you can join at any time. So.
6: My favorite outcome of this show, my favorite takeaway is to get out for some good information to go out on the airwaves that'll help listeners. And this is, to me, fascinating. I mean, I really, really am fascinated and impressed by this. One more time for the contact.
7: Yeah, it's
6: write this down, folks. Now, don't spill your coffee, but write it down.
7: It's allmylinks.com/AaronPro.
6: If you miss anything, because we're going to, Aaron has a lot, we have a lot to talk about on this show, a lot of good stuff. Don't worry about notes and anything. If you miss anything or forget Aaron's phone number or contact information, you can text me 916-213-3300 or email me at terrynight916@yahoo.com. Do you have a general number for all of your endeavors, don't you? What is that?
7: I typically just send people to that site, and they can click a link to schedule a calendar meeting with me if you wanted to. I've got a calendar link, or there's a bunch of different links there as well as to get to my social media and my other endeavors as well.
6: Right, and we will provide all of that during the show, so don't worry about missing any of that. I promise you, you'll get all that information. And no obligation, of course. Yeah, you are. I want you to keep listening for another 32 years, all right? For Aaron Provenzal and Eric and myself, Terry Knight, stay with us for the rest of the home show. It's Saturday morning, the summer of 2026, Northern California, right here at 1380 The Answer. 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I always refer to Mike as the mechanic. 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

0: Welcome back, everybody. It's the Home Show on a beautiful Saturday morning in Northern California, the summer of 2026. Aaron Provencal, my co-host, myself, Terry Knight. Eric's at the helm, putting on, among other things, producing and editing, but also cherry-picking amazing intro music. And I'm just guessing that the Rush music is because Eric and I both love Rush. And the fact that these old guys are back on the road.
1: Yep.
0: You keep on keeping on.
1: Indeed.
0: Wow. And which is, by the way, we're going to talk about it the second half of the show. That's what Aaron and Vanessa Provencal tell all of the many clients they have now, like me, at OsteoStrong. You just got to keep on keeping on. You have to live with osteopenia, osteoporosis, weak bones, and lack of strength. And then it gets mental and emotional, and I just don't want to get out of bed and all that. Wrong. It's time to keep moving and keep on. Like Rush. Right, Eric? Like Rush.
1: Yes, indeed.
0: Oh, wait a minute. They snuck in a young drummer, didn't they?
1: Yeah.
0: She's from Germany.
1: Yeah, somewhere around there.
0: Yeah, and I didn't even notice the other two. I said, oh my gosh. You know, you see this beautiful lady and then you realize she can drum.
1: She can pound.
0: Wow. Gee. Anyway, that has nothing to do with our show. My guest, Aaron, and my co-host, Aaron Provencal, thank you once again, Aaron, for being here today. You're the busiest guy I know, and I mean that, besides Custom Disaster Recovery, formerly Five Star Restoration. We were talking about the health insurance that and medical insurance that is just an amazing thing, because it's such an issue out there. We could spend hours on that dilemma. And you are a problem solver. And I think you motivate other people to solve problems. I mean, you're always at a business mixer or sitting on a business, a chamber of commerce and getting involved with all these things. I think that's really important. You're motivating a lot of other people, including business people. Mm-hmm. It's tough out there.
2: It is, yeah. And it's not, business is not easy. That's not for everybody. But yeah, I think it brings up the whole community. I mean, if people are out there with generating business amongst the community, it helps each other, and I'm all about that.
0: So. Yes, you are. Let's talk about one. If I talk about all your businesses and all the endeavors, we'll run out of time. But let's talk about you've got how is that air guard blower doing, and tell us a little bit about that.
2: Sure. So we started a process of developing some products over in Vietnam. So we hired a team of engineers. They've been at work. We've got the products just about done. So the first product is called AirGuard, and it's going to be for your garage door. So it'll be a rubber strip that goes at the bottom of the garage door. When you open the door to pull your car in, it kicks on a blower system, so it'll blow out any leaves and debris that have built up in front of the garage so it doesn't come in. Because that's a problem. You got leaves that always blow in every time you open up the garage because there's a temperature variance between the inside and the outside. And that change of air, when you open it, it always draws in a bunch of stuff. So
0: now that I have to sweep my garage every week, yeah, of debris and leaves. And I go, wait a minute, I just swept. Where'd they come from? And we have a lot of leaves out there, believe me.
2: Yeah. And a lot of oak trees there.
0: Well, yeah, but a lot of oak trees and redwoods. And you know, the gardeners come in, and what do? They blow them. Yeah. Gee, do any get under the garage door? Maybe. Now, does this work with all types of garage doors and garages?
2: Yeah, so we've got a couple different systems, one for like a single car garage, one for a double car garage. We've been asked to make one for airplane hangars, so we're still in the process trying to figure that out because the length of those is so wide, but I'm sure we'll get it and get it figured out.
0: Oh, Aaron, I'm sure you will. Yeah. I'm sure you will. Eric and I aren't going to lay awake at night worrying about you solving a problem. I'm sure it'll happen. Okay, well, that's cool. Now, let's jump over. Okay, my passion, everybody knows this, is travel.
2: Yes.
0: From the time I was little, Air Force brat and being pulled everywhere, well, I got the bug, and I've been doing it for more years than I'm going to mention on the radio, but you have really been helping people travel. You've got a discount platform. Tell me about that.
2: Yeah, so when you go online and you do a search for like hotels and things, you get the Expedia, Priceline, blah blah blah. Those are all owned by the same company. I mean, they're pretending like they're fighting against each other to get you the best discount, but it's not the best discount. So we've got a platform that we found that you can actually get wholesale rates or like travel agent rates on hotels, car rentals, theme park tickets, things like that. So we help people get onto this platform. If you travel a lot, it's definitely something you want to check out. You can definitely reach out to me, book a calendar link with me, and we can jump on a call and I can show you how the process works.
0: On airlines, that's an interesting thing. I remember a long time ago, and I was always wheeling and dealing, and I'm an amateur, but I had a travel agent tell me about something, and it was how to buy airline tickets the best way. And it was, we did it in advance. I don't even remember what it was, Aaron, but you can help people with that, some of the tricks of the trade.
2: Yeah, you know, if you're trying to use points, the key to points, so we did this on our trip to Europe this last year. You've got to wait till the last minute. You've got to be comfortable with being able to do that, but you can get some great like business class trips with points that are really reasonable if you get at the last minute.
0: So like I have two. I have a United Mileage Plus, and I've got Atmos, which I took advantage of. A new Alaska bought out Hawaiian, so they had this new thing called Atmos Air. It's basically like a Mileage Plus, and they gave you a gazillion points. Just please sign up, just like us, you know. Okay, but so you're telling me that if I were to contact them and say, Cindy, this would be something, not go to visit family. This is where Cindy and I just say, look, if it works, it works. Let's book at the last minute and try to go somewhere cool. We could, that we would just use our points and call up our mileage, our rewards people.
2: Yeah, you could definitely do that. Just there's a site you can actually go to. I think it's called Seat Arrow. I'd have to double check, but yeah, if you reach out to me, I can definitely
0: set up. I would go to you.
2: And then, there's a site you can go to, and it'll kind of break down the points cost for business class for different areas. And it's usually when you're going out of the country across seas, that's usually when you can get some great deals. And the business class flights are great.
0: Oh, yes. I've done that when my daughter was with the airlines. We did that. And then we suddenly were humbled and went back to, you know, normal seats. Which we still always have good seats because we have, you know, we blah, blah, blah, blah, have our Mileage Plus stuff. But, oh my gosh, you get spoiled. It's so different. It's so much more comfortable.
2: Oh, yeah.
0: Especially on a long flight. I don't care even going across country to New York or whatever. But, man, when you're going overseas to Europe or Australia, it really comes in handy. I'll never forget, Aaron, when they came in and it's a nighttime flight. So they came in and they said, okay, we were done with dinner. Here's your pajamas, and let us know when you want us to roll the bed down. I'm going, what? Excuse me? Yeah. We got humbled. Oh, man. How do folks get more information I forgot about the AirGuard blower. AirGuard blower, and then finding more information about how you can save them on travel.
2: Yeah, go to my site. It's allmylinks.com/AaronPro, and I've got different links you can click on from there.
0: You know, when we come back, Eric, how much time do I have? 1 minute. Okay. When we come back, I want to take a little of the OsteoStrong time that I had put aside, and I want to talk to you about your new real estate syndication endeavors. That's like the good old days to me. I remember when that's really, really cool if you have someone that knows what they're doing to get involved with the real estate syndication, and you're still very successful with your house flipping, right? You got some projects?
2: We do.
0: Wow. Have you got one all ready to go to be?
2: Yeah, we actually just finished one in Oak Park area. This one was a pretty cool property. It was an old 1920s home, but it had a detached four-car garage. So we ended up remodeling the main house. We actually demolished the four-car garage. We rebuilt garages, and then we put two apartments, 600 square feet each. They're one bedroom, one bath over the top of the garages. And we're going to furnish all three units and rent them out to traveling nurses. So it's not far from UC Davis Med Center. So it's going to be a great opportunity.
0: And they will be great renters. Yep. They will be great renters. Wow. We'll talk about that when we come back. When we come back, we're going to talk about OsteoStrong, near and dear to my heart. I know it is Aaron's. And we're also, though, going to finish up on the house, your house flipping endeavor, and the real estate syndications. They are back, hot and heavy. Yep. You've got to be with the right people, and Aaron's definitely the right people. Aaron Provencal, how do folks get more information?
2: Yeah, go to my site, allmylinks.com/AaronPro.
0: All right, you know how to get a hold of me, 916-213-3300. 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I want to talk about Osteo Strong in Rancho Cordova East. They are officially open, and oh my gosh, the response is overwhelming. They're open to serve the community, and I want you to call to schedule an appointment to check out their new center. It's located in Rancho Cordova, and it's very close to Costco off of Sunrise. 916-898-2142 is their phone number. But Osteo Strong is a biohack that helps you strengthen the foundation of your body, the skeletal system. We're talking about foundation of homes, where the most important foundation is your body, and that skeletal system is everything. It works for people of all ages. Osteo Strong is amazing. All ages and all levels of activity. It promotes skeletal strength, which impacts the entire body in many ways, using a process known as osteogenic loading. Sessions are quick, they're painless, their results are measurable, and they happen quickly. I have been through their system and their different stations there. It is absolutely amazing. It takes about 15 minutes. You want to do an initial visit there. It takes probably about, they'll spend about an hour. 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It's one of the most critical systems in the body. Osteo Strong will improve bone density, posture, balance, athletic performance, and you're going to have less back pain. Believe me. Oh, that's my concern. Osteo Strong is located at 3039 Kilgore Road, Suite 160. 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But I want you to give them a call. Tell them Terry Knight sent you. You're going to be so glad you did this. And they'll give you a little free tour and everything, and then put a program together for you. 916-898-2142. That's 916-898-2142. Osteo Strong. Let's talk about a subject near and dear to my heart. 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

0: Welcome back, everybody, to the second half of the Home Show. It is Saturday morning. Yeah, go ahead, hit that tin can you're playing there. Yeah, they play garbage can lids in San Diego, but they sure sound good. I love it. Oh, my gosh. I'm Terry Knight. This is the Home Show. My co-host, Aaron Provencal. Thanks again, Aaron, for being here.
1: Absolutely.
0: I know how busy you are. We've been talking about how busy you are on the show and all these great things you've got. Especially really amazing because they are, in many cases, innovations, better ways of doing things, better mousetraps, and we're offering them out to our listeners. And I do appreciate that because I get a lot of the credit for that, for having you on the show, and I didn't have to do anything. anyway, we were talking about the travel discount platform, of course, the AirGuard blower, and then all of the great stuff you're doing with the saving people on their medical insurance with the group health insurance. And what would you actually call that? That's alternative health insurance.
1: So it's called health sharing. So instead
0: health sharing.
1: Of paying your premiums to a large corporation, large buildings, a lot of overhead, you're pooling your money together and paying each other's medical bills directly. So it's cutting out the middleman. It's a nonprofit organization. These have been typically set up for religious groups and so forth. But the one that I help people get into, it's non-denominational, not affiliated with any religion or anything like that. But it saves you a lot of money.
0: And that's the name of the game these days. That's the name of the game. Things are getting out of hand. But you know what? We're going to make it in the new generations. Don't worry about them. They're going to figure something out. So we just keep going, and a lot of people look to you, Aaron, as a great example of someone who has just been successful with just about everything you've touched. And I think just knowing you and watching you, though, at the bottom of all of it is hard work. I mean, you can be a visionary, a leader, and all this up, but it's hard work.
1: It is, yeah.
0: And you've got to roll your sleeves up, kids, all for you, young. Cool people listening to my show. You got to roll your sleeves up. You've actually got to work hard, and then it happens. You were speaking of that. It's very hard work. A lot of people are realizing that. Probably should have gotten into it, but you have been very successful with house flipping. You and Vanessa. I mean, as far as Louisiana, but here in Sacramento, and we were talking about the Oak Park home that you finally have. It's ready to rent.
1: Yeah, we just got our final on Tuesday, so a final building inspection got signed off, and so we are working on getting it furnished and ready to go for the to rent it out.
0: On the homes that you are not really flipping, you're fixer-uppers that you are turning into really nice homes, and then you're renting them out. Are just about all of them? Is your concept to take buy homes and to make use of the ADUs?
1: Yeah, so we did that on this property in Oak Park. So it was an old 1920s home. Had a detached four-car garage. So we took down the four-car garage and built two ADUs in the backyard. The neighbors really love this project. It really looks great in the neighborhood. Before, I guess, the person that was living there, I think he was selling drugs out of the garages and had a bunch of rooked-down cars out front. So just we love bringing beauty to the neighborhood and taking eyesores out of the neighborhood and making them great.
0: That's what happens in these neighborhoods when people like yourself come in and do and rehab and bring things up to a pride of ownership level. It changes the neighborhood. It kind of runs out the riffraff.
1: Yeah,
0: they just drive through and then they leave. Anyway, I'm fascinated, and we've got to get onto OsteoStrong because you know that's a subject near and dear to my heart, and to me probably the best biohack in America right now. It's just getting so much attention because it's working. But you're getting involved in real estate syndications. Tell me about that.
1: Yeah, so there's a few different ways you can invest your money into real estate. So buying a rental property in California, I mean, let's say you had $75,000, you put that into a down payment to buy a house for a rental, your mortgage costs, insurance costs, everything else, you're going to be in the negative every month. It just doesn't make sense. The other option is you can take $75,000, buy a house out of state, and get some cash flow, get some income coming in. You can generate a little bit that way, but what I've found that I've been doing a lot of my investing is putting in money into syndications. So what we do is you get a group of investors, you pool your money together, and then you buy large commercial properties, retail shopping centers, multifamily properties, things like that. And the returns you can get on those is exponential, what you can do. So you can double your money like every 5 years in most of these syndications. So it just makes more sense. And then you also get a tax deduction with these because you get what's called depreciation, and you can put that on your tax returns and things like that. So that's kind of what I've been doing a lot of my investing in moving forward. And now we've been asked to help raise money on some projects. So we've got one in West Sacramento coming up, and one in Santa Barbara, where we actually put a fund together because most of those have high entry points. You might be like the one in West Sacramento, it has a $250,000 minimum. But what we did, another investor and I, we created a fund where people can put their money into, and then we can take the funds from there and put it, split them up into these different syndications. So
0: wow.
1: Kind of lowers the entry point and is able to bring in people that would love to get involved in real estate.
0: So some of these take the form of a limited partnerships.
1: Yes.
0: Okay.
1: So they're limited partnerships. So you're not having to do any of the work.
0: Right.
1: So you've got great management teams. Like we're the one in West Sacramento, we're actually partnering with Buds Oats. They're going to be the ones doing the construction and doing the work, and they're investors themselves. So it's going to be a great project that you can actually go out and see. And see the progress and everything. So,
0: well, I can tell you right now, you're working with the right people. I know Phil Oates.
1: Yeah.
0: I have a long time. I knew his dad, Buzz, and that they're still that company's just as amazing as ever.
1: Yeah, they do some great things. Great
0: but
1: products.
0: You know, you said something though that's really critical, and we got to get onto OsteoStrong, Eric. If I don't talk about OsteoStrong within 2 minutes, just put a buzzer off or have Rush play again. Okay. great. You said great management. That's the key with all this is the management of these syndications and these partnerships.
1: Yeah. So getting a professional team in place to handle the projects and to manage the projects and all of that, it's key to the success. So the syndications that I get involved with, I always have to vet whoever's doing the management because I want to make sure there's a good team in place that I can rely on and trust and make sure my money's safe.
0: Absolutely. Well, I would feel, I'd say as an investor, I'd feel confident with you, Aaron, but I've cheated. I know you. I know you better than anyone, and I know you're going to make things happen. OsteoStrong, okay, Eric was just about ready to put Rush on full blast because I wasn't talking OsteoStrong. I'm so impressed with that. Aaron, I've been doing it for 2 years now. My bone density is great. My strength is good. And now my wife was just diagnosed with osteopenia. So I've got to get her to do it. She doesn't like going out to gyms and that kind of stuff. You know, she's, I'll do it at home. You know, no, that doesn't happen.
1: Yeah, luckily we're not a gym.
0: Yes, you're not a gym. What is OsteoStrong for folks that maybe need to be reminded?
1: Yeah, so we are not a gym. So yeah, most people think about gyms and you're going there to work out, you get sweaty, you're doing a lot of reps, a lot of strain, things like that. Luckily with us, our clients come to us once a week for 10 to 15 minutes. We've got four different machines for stressing the bones and four different parts of the body. And it just takes, like I said, 10 to 15 minutes once per week, and we can get your bones strong again.
0: And what are some of the things you can do? I know we talked bone density, but what improvements can we look forward to?
1: So we're going to improve your bone density. We're going to improve your posture. Balance. Balance is very important to prevent any falls and injuries. It's going to improve your athletic performance, and it's going to decrease joint and back pains.
0: Well, is there like I have asked you this before, but boy, this question comes up so much. What's the age limit on this, and what about that?
1: You know, we have people that come to us in their 90s, so there's no age that's too old. On the younger end, we've got people as young as 15 that come to us. They're mainly geared towards athletic performance, things like that. Muscle recovery, we've got specialized equipment for that. So those are kind of what they're geared for the younger crowd. But the older crowd, like I said, you can be in your 90s and still come to us.
0: Well, when we come back from the break, I want to talk about, and boy, do I get, this is the biggest number of emails and texts and calls I get when you're on the show. And even though you address it, but they want to just make sure, they want to know, you know, well, I've already got osteopenia, I've already got osteoporosis. So I want to talk about that after we take a quick break.
1: Sure.
0: Is it too late then? I know the answer, but Aaron, how do folks get more information and get a tour of OsteoStrong?
1: Yeah, you can give us a call at 916-898-2142 or on the web at osteostrongrc.com.
0: All right. And we're going to be right back with the final segment of the Home Show on a Saturday morning. Aaron Provencal, my co-host. It's always a good show. And I know we've given out a lot of information, insight, and tips and solutions and all that. 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All right, we'll be right back with more on Osteo Strong. For Aaron and Eric and myself, Terry Knight, stay with us right here at 1380 The Answer. We want to thank our friends at the largest, the best cigar lounge and with the largest humidor and just the best people in beautiful, beautiful Loomis, California, right on Taylor and Road off of Horseshoe Bar Road. And I got to tell you, Tobacco Republic has got one of the best reputations in the world for their cigars. They have been on written about, and we've had governors that went there to get their cigars. So, but they're good people. They're down to earth. Somebody can walk in there, a spouse or a friend that wants to buy cigars and knows nothing about them, and they will help you out. Prices are great. And they have everybody. Arturo, Affluente, Davidoff, Padron, Rocky Patel, and so much more. 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Okay, a shout out for Titan Tree Service. We were just talking about the importance of cutting trees back in the spring to get ready for the summer, especially those branches that are hovering over your house, or like mine, were laying on the roof. And I finally quit kicking the can down the roof, and I called Titan Tree Service. I saw them at the Home and Landscape Show the last couple of years, and then I met the owners, who were the ex-arborist for Davis and the ex-arborist former arborist for the city of Sacramento. Talk about people that know a lot about trees, not just cutting and pruning and all the things that tree services do, but they know their trees, and they know when to do something, and they certainly know how to do it. They've been providing tree care in Sacramento for 30 years. Certified arborists on staff. High priority is their customer service. I mean, that's everything. And boy, they proved it to me. These guys were so great. Everything got explained, and a very, very competitive price. And they really, really did a professional job. I couldn't be happier. And they'll come out and provide an honest assessment, and they'll tell you what needs to be done and what doesn't need to be done. I was as happy with what didn't need to be done. I thought they had to cut a tree down, and I was just so upset. And when they said, no, you don't need to cut that tree down, and they gave me the reasons, we're just going to trim it up, and we're going to do this and that, and it was a happy ending. 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And tell them Terry Knight sent you.
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0: And welcome back to the final segment of the Home Show with my co-host, Aaron Provencal. I'm Terry Knight, and it's so good having you here with us this morning. Eric's at the helm. And by the way, before I get back to talking to Aaron about my favorite biohack in the world, Osteo Strong, I want to say thank you and a shout out to NorCal Limo. Aaron was talking earlier about travel and all the great things. Well, speaking of travel, these folks are number one. 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Aaron, we're talking OsteoStrong, and if you've already got osteopenia, here's a question I get a lot. I already have osteopenia. But what, first of all, why don't you tell us what osteopenia and osteoporosis is? And if you have it, is it too late to go to OsteoStrong?
1: Sure. Yeah, so osteoporosis and osteopenia. So those are based on your T-score is what they call it. So it's a bone density score that you get when you get a DEXA scan or a RIMS Equalite scan. And the T-score, once you get to a negative 1.5, that's when you hit osteopenia, and then a negative 2.5 is osteoporosis. So ideally, you want to be in the positive numbers, but once you get to those negative numbers, that's where you're at. So we have clients that even come and they're like a negative 4 T-score on their bone density score. So it is safe to use OsteoStrong, and all we're doing is introducing enough stress to the bone in a safe manner that's going to stimulate growth. As we get older, we're not doing anything to stress our bones, so our bones get weaker over time.
0: Well, you know, the my listeners that have osteoporosis and just the precursor to that, osteopenia, this absolutely is good for them. You probably have a lot of your clients that are in that boat.
1: Yeah, most of them are. I mean, most of our clients have been diagnosed with some bone condition. The medications that doctors prescribe have a lot of adverse health effects, so they don't want to have those health effects, so they come to us for building bone naturally. And the good thing about what we do is it's actually going to grow the bones from the inside out. Most of the medications doctors prescribe, they're going to make the exterior of the bone strong, which the bones can still be very brittle at that point. So it's not the greatest option. So, and then again, a lot of adverse health effects from the medications.
0: I love this question. Can you really experience results by doing this for just 15 minutes a week?
1: The answer is yes. So we're going to emulate high impact force onto the bone, and its bone's going to grow naturally. It's just, it's called Wolf's Law. So this is introducing stress to something. It's going to make it stronger. Same concept when you want to build muscle. You're going to stress those muscles and create micro tears, and actually grows back stronger. So the same concept is with bones. We're going to stress those bones, and they're going to grow back, and they're going to grow back stronger.
0: I think you told me that making the bones stronger is going to make the muscles stronger.
1: It does. So there's kind of two things with that. So your muscles will never be stronger than your bones. So if you got weak bones, your body will automatically make your muscles stronger or smaller over time, because then you could break yourself if your muscles got stronger than your bones. So your body will never allow that. And it's so getting your bones stronger is automatically going to say, hey, your muscles can be stronger at that point.
0: Okay, well, you've got the just four machines. It takes about 10, 15 minutes, and you do other things there. But so tell me about this, the concept, really, and this is the key, osteogenic loading. What is that?
1: Yeah, so osteogenic loading is introducing force to the bone that's going to stimulate growth. So we got four machines for different parts of the body, and we want to stimulate growth throughout the entire body. So that's why we have the four machines to do that. And yeah, it just takes 10 to 15 minutes once per week. You're not working up a sweat, and there's no multiple reps or anything like that. It's just simply a push and a pull or a pull against a machine and a hold for about 5 seconds and a slow release. And that's all that's necessary to create osteogenesis.
0: Well, real quickly, we've only got a couple of minutes, but I'm going over, I told you before the show that I'm going to be going over today just to use the modalities. You've got great modalities there in rooms, but my lower back's been a problem. So I'm using I'm going to do the little Vimy lounge, I think it is.
1: Yeah.
0: But you got, that goes along with all this. balance, and there's a whole package.
1: Yeah, so the other thing you might want to do is red light therapy. So that's great for inflammation in the body. It's going to good for skin conditions, healing, things like that. We've got PMF, pulse electromagnetic field mats, which are great for rejuvenating the cells in the body that could help with aches and pains. We've got energy therapy, compression therapy. We've got hydro massage.
0: Wow.
1: We've got a lot of modalities to help people out.
0: People need to take a tour.
1: Yes.
0: I mean, you can go online. Yes. You can call and get some information, but you really need to go in and get a tour.
1: Yeah. Give us a call. Let us know that you heard us on the radio. We'll get you a free session and you can try out the equipment, get a tour, just try it out and see if it's something that's going to fit what you need.
0: Well, I've been doing it 2 years, and just two things, folks. It's not a gym, believe me. And it works. All right. Trust me. It works, and it works great. Now we got to get my wife in there.
1: Yeah.
0: Okay. One more time, information on OsteoStrong, and then I want to get a number to get a hold of you for some of those other amazing endeavors.
1: Yeah. You can give us a call at 916-898-2142. And we're also on the web at OsteoStrongRC.com. 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
0: All right. 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All right. For Aaron Provincial and Eric and myself, I want you to have a great weekend. And please, we'll see you next week at 9 o'clock. We're on again at Sundays at 12 noon. And you keep it here all weekend long. The summer of 2026 on 1380, The Answer.

0: 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When thousands of late ballots suddenly appear from the homeless headquarters in downtown L.A., propelling a second Democrat past independent mayoral candidate Spencer Pratt, this deserves a federal investigation now. 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For how else will we know whether fake ballots weren't counted? And guess what? 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
1: Life, liberty, and the pursuit of happiness. 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They were written for you. But it's hard to pursue happiness when pain is part of everyday life. Relief Factor was created to help people address inflammation, one of the most common causes of ongoing aches and pains from

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1: The Bible says Jesus will save to the uttermost all those who come to him with a heart of faith. It doesn't matter how far we've fallen, for Jesus will save us from the guttermost to the uttermost.
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0: news this hour at Town Hall. I'm Bob Agnew in Washington. Russian bombs have struck an apartment building in the Ukrainian city of Kharkiv. Authorities said the bombardment killed at least one person and injured nine others. Iran has closed the Strait of Hormuz again, citing Israeli attacks in Lebanon and what it calls U.S. bad faith in their interim agreement.
1: Friday, President Donald Trump said he was optimistic.
2: Well, those ships are flowing out of the Hormuz Strait like nobody's ever seen before.
1: Today, Israeli strikes on southern Lebanon killed at least 16 people, hours after reports of a ceasefire agreement. Israel vows to keep Israeli forces in southern Lebanon until any threat to Israel is eliminated. Hezbollah refuses to halt its attacks unless Israel commits to withdrawing from Lebanon, something Iran is also pressing for. Yesterday, Trump said this of the agreement with Iran.
2: And it's 60 days, I have to make a deal, otherwise we will do things that won't make them happy.
1: I'm Lisa Dwyer.
0: Former Deputy National Security Advisor KT McFarland says that President Trump has done a good job of getting many of the Arab countries united against Iran.
3: So we now have a coalition of the Gulf Arab countries and Israel and the United States. That is the best guarantee for Israel's ongoing security that they could possibly ask for.
0: And McFarland spoke this week with the Salem Radio Network. A GOP congressman cites facts about gang violence as he staves off a charge of racism from a Democrat on Capitol Hill.
4: Texas Republican Brandon Gill pushed back against racism accusations from Arizona Democrat Yasemin Ansari. This comes after Mr. Gill warned about cultural changes from mass migration, citing Britain's gang scandal. Congressman Gill highlighted his own family's diversity and declared that the racist label no longer works to silence debate.
0: And that is correspondent Andrew Stewart reporting more on these stories at Town Hall.
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6: All right. Good afternoon, everyone. Joe H. Flores, JD, MBA. Welcome to the Joe Knows Medicare radio show. All right, everyone. On the show, we talk about Medicare, Medicare Advantage, original Medicare, Medicare Advantage, Medicare supplement plans, prescription Part D, and talk about retirement planning, life insurance, annuities. And but today, you know what we're talking about? World Cup. That's what we're doing.
7: It's great.
6: Dang,
7: that Andres Cantor.
6: Can't go. I gotta watch Telemundo or Univision, the Spanish version.
7: I typically do watch the World Cup on Telemundo.
6: Uh-huh.
7: Telemundo. I can't understand a word of Spanish except goal.
6: Goal. It's a different tick to it, but yeah. Joining me today is Eric. Eric, thanks for helping me out. We're gonna be talking World Cup. I need your help.
7: Sure.
6: I need your help big time because I took the wrong day off from watching the games. I took, this is pre-recorded, right? So I took yesterday, I had to do some work, but I missed the hat trick, the Messi hat trick, Argentina won 3-0, and I missed France, and Mbappe scored a couple goals, and there was another third, the guy from, was it Norway?
7: Yeah, Erling Haaland.
6: The big dude, right? Oh, yeah. Man.
7: Plays for Manchester City in the Premier League.
6: As you can tell, I'm limited in my soccer, football knowledge, but I watch it, everyone. Every 4 years, I jump on the World Cup bandwagon, and I love it.
7: It's just a joyful event all the way around. You know, you see stories of all the fans that come to wherever it's hosted.
6: Yeah.
7: You know, and this year, of course, the United States. And just how joyful they are to be here and to witness the event.
6: Yeah.
7: It's just fantastic.
6: So it's fantastic and a pleasure to share that with you on the radio today. And Eric, what do you do for the station? I know you've been helping me out for years now.
7: I produce, basically. I just work behind the scenes mostly.
6: Behind the scenes, but you're the heart of this organization helping people
7: like
6: me
7: out. No.
6: Yeah.
7: No. I may be the tonsil at best.
6: So thanks for helping me. So I missed these three good games, right?
7: Yeah.
6: Just like an update, I know it's pre-recorded, right? But here's what I know so far. I caught the first game I saw was the Mexico-South African game.
7: Right, first game of the tournament.
6: First game of the tournament, that was in Mexico City. Mm-hmm. And I was watching Mexico won that game 2-0. It was fun, it was a good game. And it was just like getting back into it, right, to Mexico. And then I caught a couple of games. One was Guadalajara, and I forgot which game that was. But later on, it was South Korea, and I forgot who they played. Mm-hmm. But anyway, I caught the USA game, South Africa, USA. That's right?
7: No.
6: Paraguay. I'm confusing my games. So that was cool. And I don't know any of the US players, but I was watching them. I was cheering them on. There's one that's leading the pack there for USA. Do you remember his name?
7: Balogun. He's the one that scored twice.
6: Yeah. So.
7: But Christian Pulisic is on that team.
6: That's what I was thinking of.
7: And McKitty.
6: Yeah, I got to catch up. You know, I've been watching it, but you know, I guess with any sport, the more you know about the players and the teams and their history, the more involved you're going to get.
7: Yeah.
6: So I have the FIFA app on my phone, And I'll be trying to catch up over the weekend. You know, it's been busy. You know, high school graduation for my daughter, and you know, I'm working. You know, but I'm enjoying it very much. So USA, they're playing. By the time this area will be over, but they're playing Australia on Friday.
7: Yes.
6: So hopefully, good news for Team USA and like you know, the timing of our recording. Right. So go USA. So my top team, of course, USA. My second team is Ecuador because my parents are from Ecuador.
7: Right.
6: Right. I got family in Ecuador. And when Ecuador plays, and it's like this throughout the world, whenever your home country is playing, except for the United States, everything stops.
7: Everything shuts down.
6: Everything shuts down. I'm talking about no traffic, no work, no crime. Mm-hmm. Right? Everyone's watching. And it was a heartbreak because they lost to Ivory Coast and 1-0. Ecuador lost, and it was a hard one to take because they were hit a couple goalposts. Right. I don't know if you watched the game. It hit twice. It's like, oh, this should have gone in, you know. So I know there was a heartbreak. And my dad's in Ecuador right now, and he sent a picture. He's wearing his yellow jersey, and he looked kind of down. Right. My dad's 88 now. He looked kind of down. I'm like, hey, dad, are you okay? And he was just like, no comment. And he likes it too. You know, even before they qualify, it's like Ecuador qualified. And it was like way early before anyone qualified. But he's like telling me all this stuff. But finally, we're here, and they lost. It's okay. So,
7: but it's still the group stage. So yeah. they're not out of the tournament yet.
6: Yeah. And you know, last time I think they did it. Oh, I don't remember if they advanced or not, but they get like three games right in their group.
7: Yes.
6: But you know who's next for them? I think it's Germany.
7: Ooh, that's tough.
6: Oh, that's a tough one because they beat, I forgot who they played, but it was like 7-1.
7: Yeah.
6: I'm trying to forget who, I forgot who it was. But anyway, they're coming out strong.
7: Cape Verde?
6: Oh, it wasn't? Okay.
7: Maybe.
6: But anyway, I know Germany's coming out strong. So far, Argentina's coming out strong with Messi with a hat trick. France is coming out strong with Mbappe. He scored two goals. Mm-hmm. Ones that are kind of surprising was, Spain tied.
7: Right.
6: Right. They were a favorite. So I don't think they're favorite anymore. Hold on. Let me see here. The rankings here. I'm looking at just FIFA rankings. Number one, Argentina. Number two, France. Right. And number three, Spain. Right. And number four is England. And we're recording. They're playing right now.
7: Yeah.
6: So let's see how they do. And number five is Brazil. And they came out kind of flat too, right? They tied too, right? So these are early estimates from the Joe Knows Medicare Radio Show on the World Cup results, right? But yeah, right now, you know, they get like three games in their bracket and then they move on. And then when they move on, then it's sudden death, right?
7: It's a knockout stage.
6: Knockout stage, right? And then they go into, if it's tied at the end of the game, the official time, they go into penalty kicks, right?
7: Yeah. Well, they play an overtime period.
6: Oh, they play overtime. That's right. Okay.
7: And then if it's still tied after that overtime period, then they go to penalty kicks.
6: Okay. That's right. That's right. I'm trying
7: because
6: to
7: in the knockout stages, you can't have a draw.
6: You can't have a draw. You have to have a winner.
7: Yeah.
6: Right. And the last World Cup, Argentina won in penalty kicks.
7: Yep.
6: Right. And they played France, I believe, right? Was it Argentina, France?
7: I believe it was.
6: Yeah. So by then, I'm really into it. Yeah. Right? You get to know the players and stuff. I'm still kind of warming up here. So the World Cup goes into like late July.
7: Yeah.
6: Right?
7: Yeah. And plus, this year they expanded it. Mm-hmm. Typically, it's 36 teams that play, but this year they expanded it to 48.
6: 48 teams competing for the World Cup and different locations. So Mexico, Guadalajara, LA, then you got Bay Area. I saw Vancouver.
7: New York,
6: New Jersey. It's a combo, right?
7: Philly,
6: and there's Lincoln? No, there's like a Midwest.
7: Kansas City.
6: It was Kansas City.
7: Yeah.
6: Right. So it's spread throughout the Northern California, or
7: North America.
6: North America, sorry, for this World Cup. And, you know, it brings people together. And as it cooks throughout July, it gets better and better and more exciting. And you know what? I took a survey. I was at the Roseville Chamber of Commerce. I sponsored a luncheon.
7: Oh, in Boston, too.
6: Okay. Yeah. So I sponsored this luncheon, and I asked the crowd, I'm like, hey, how many people know about, you know, when the U.S. plays? And only two people out of the whole, there's 100 people that are new.
7: Yeah.
6: I was like, oh, man, you guys are missing out.
7: Yeah.
6: Right? So this is bigger than Super Bowl, everyone. Bigger than the World Series.
7: This is the biggest sporting event in the world.
6: Right. Yeah.
7: Bar none.
6: And people say it's a boring sport. Well, the more you know, it's like baseball. The more you know about stats and all that, but I think it's more. I think it's exciting sport because even if it's a 0-0 or a tie game, low scoring game, there's a lot of athleticism in it. The full speed they're running and the jumps they're doing, and yeah, there's a lot of flopping going on too. Not as much as the other. Well, I haven't. It just started for me, but yeah, the floppers. Like they get barely pushed or hit, and they're like,
7: "Oh, your hair touched me."
6: They're in agony.
7: Oh yeah.
6: There, and one thing I haven't noticed is that the refs used to have some type of foam spray.
7: Well, they still have it.
6: They still have it. I haven't seen it.
7: Yes.
6: Oh, okay. And I've noticed the referees they're built. They're athletic.
7: They have to.
6: They're running like the players.
7: Yeah, they're running for 90 minutes as well.
6: 90 minutes. And the first game I caught, that Mexico game, they had like red cards. Mm-hmm. It was like, I think, 4 in the game.
7: Yeah, right? I think so. 3 or 4.
6: In the first game, as much as 4 red cards in the whole tournament last time.
7: Yeah.
6: Right? So have they mellowed out on the red cards?
7: I haven't seen any since.
6: Yeah, but the first game was like they're busting out these red cards. I guess the refs were like eager to give out.
7: But for those who whine about low scoring and stuff, just think about it this way: if you have an NFL game and the final score is 28-21, really it's 4-3.
6: Yeah, yeah.
7: You know,
6: right?
7: It's 4-3. We just had more points added,
6: right,
7: to our scores in American football.
6: Yeah.
7: So, it's still comparable.
6: Yeah, and the good players, they're thinking 3 steps ahead, right? They got it.
7: Oh yeah.
6: They know, it's like basketball. You know where to pass even though the player isn't there yet, right? Same thing with soccer or football.
7: Yeah, it's constant.
6: Right? They're moving full out speed, and defense is going on, and I think it's cool. Like I said, the more you're watching, I like watching it up close, like the full attention, because a lot of times, I'm like checking emails and stuff. I look down and something good happens. Like, oh, I missed
7: every time.
6: Right. It's like, oh man, I missed that play. Right. They scored. And then you wait for the replay. But if you have your full attention on it and you're watching it, and then you learn about these all-star players and you learn more about their history and then the culture part of it too.
7: Oh, absolutely.
6: Right. I remember back in 94 when I was in LA, I worked for Long Beach State dorms at that time, and we had a lot of international students.
7: Yeah.
6: And back then, Italy used to be a dominant player. They haven't made it yet recently. And all the Italian students were into it, right?
7: Yeah.
6: And picking them up at the airport. I remember the sambas at the hotel in the LAX airport, the Brazilians and stuff. So it's, anyway, more on the World Cup, and we're going to take a little break.
7: Hold on just a second before we go.
6: Yeah.
7: Did you see the Netherlands?
6: No.
7: They're playing in Dallas, and AT&T Stadium, which they call Dallas Stadium because sponsorships, all that stuff. It was just a sea of orange.
6: Oh, okay.
7: Plus, they ferried their fan bus, from the Netherlands to Texas.
6: Wow.
7: And had their double-decker bus there with them in Dallas.
6: Wow. That's cool.
7: That's how serious it is.
6: Yeah, taking. Back to Ecuador. Ecuador was wearing blue. I don't know why they were wearing blue, but anyway, the audience, the crowd was all wearing yellow. It was like majority Ecuadorians. I don't know. Yeah. I missed out on the party.
7: That could be home versus away jersey.
6: Oh yeah.
7: You know, a lot of people, when they buy jerseys, they'll buy home jerseys.
6: Yeah.
7: Because that's where they go to games.
6: Yeah. It was a whole sea of yellow Ecuadorians, but I didn't want to fly out to New Jersey to represent.
7: And their away jersey could be the darker jersey, just like the United States.
6: Yeah.
7: The United States away jersey is a darker jersey.
6: Yeah. I don't like the new one they had. It was like the white with reds. It was like, it's okay. Yeah. The other one would look better. The dark blue would look good. Yeah. I wouldn't mind getting that. Hey, my birthday's coming up. So,
7: okay.
6: Hey,
7: I'll keep it in mind.
6: Anyway, we're going to take a break and run. So this is Joe Knows Medicare World Cup edition. All right, here we go. Right back.
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8: 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We're talking about the World Cup because, hey, it's my show. I can talk about whatever. I'm just kidding. World Cup. No, I'm not. Anyway, I enjoy it very much. I wish I can catch more games, but I do have to earn a living, and that's what I do, everyone. I help people with Medicare. No cost consultation. No obligation. I get paid by the insurance companies to help people with their Medicare decisions, whether it's Medicare Advantage, Medicare Supplement, prescription drug plans, going to life insurance, annuity planning, annuities, retirement income planning. That's what I do. All right. But yeah, we're talking about World Cup. Eric is here helping me out today because I don't know all the details. And thanks for helping me out, Eric. Sure. Appreciate it. So what's, I don't know the schedule. What's going on this weekend? What games are, I should have asked you during the break.
7: I just know the U.S. is playing on Friday.
8: Friday is the big game, right? Australia. Yeah. Australia played.
7: They played Turkey.
8: They played Turkey. They beat Turkey. Yes. I watched that game. Right. I saw the Japan game.
7: Yeah.
8: They tied that one. They were happy I forgot who they played. But the Japanese fans.
7: Yeah.
8: Let me tell you what they do. Maybe you don't know this, but they're very polite.
7: Indeed.
8: And they clean up in the stands.
7: And
8: they
7: the
8: clean
7: locker up room.
8: And the locker room. So even if it's not their mess, they clean up the stadium.
7: Yep.
8: Right? It's just like what they do. And they've been doing this for years.
7: And actually, if you watch Japan during the game, you'll see them during the game waving what looks like blue towels and stuff. Those are trash bags.
8: Oh, wow.
7: Those are trash bags. And after the game, they will gather up all the trash. They separate.
8: You're talking about recyclables, you mean?
7: Yes. Yes. And they will take those trash bags and they will clean up their section.
8: Yeah. And much respect.
7: Yeah.
8: I mean, come on. That's a wonderful thing to do.
7: Yeah.
8: And the locker room is better than they found it, right?
7: Yes.
8: So
7: absolutely.
8: And I forgot who they played, but I know they tied.
7: I think they played. They may have played the Netherlands.
8: Wasn't there? Oh, yeah. You're right. It was Netherlands.
7: Yeah.
8: Yeah. So I caught that game and I caught the South Korean game too. Oh, God, it's too many games. They're all blending together.
7: Yeah.
8: So, my brother-in-law lives in LA, really close to, was it?
7: SoFi.
8: Like maybe like 10 minutes away.
7: Wow.
8: And he goes, the traffic down there is crazy.
7: Oh, I bet.
8: And especially the Iran game.
7: Yeah.
8: During that, it was yesterday. And I think they lost by one. The goalie wasn't that good, by the way. He tried to punch it out and it kind of like went like 3 feet and then they scored. Yeah. But they called that back. It was a handball. Anyway, he said the LA area is just crazy with traffic. And I know we're having conflict with Iran, but I don't think the players were allowed to stay the night.
7: No, they're staying in Mexico.
8: They stay in Mexico? How they fly them out after the game?
7: Yes, yes.
8: Mm. All right, so hopefully there's be an agreement. I think maybe by the time this airs, we have a signed agreement. You know, hopefully they keep their end of the bargain, right?
7: We will see.
8: Let's pray that there's peace. But let's see. Hopefully, let's step in the right direction, right?
7: Yeah.
8: So I think I heard a long time ago that we wanted to solve this issue before the World Cup. Pretty darn close.
7: Yeah.
8: So we went into the World Cup a little bit. So hopefully there's peace and economies will come back in order as far as gas prices. But the main thing is peace throughout that region and, of course, our country. I have a friend of the family. Her son graduated high school, and her son is like 6'4", athletic build, and he's off to the Marines.
7: Ooh.
8: Yeah, so Flynn.
7: Thank you for your service.
8: Yeah, and when they go to the Marines, it's like, okay, no contact until Labor Day, right? So he's going to do really well in the Marines. So all those that have graduated and off to boot camp. So thank you for your service.
7: Oh, and if you happen to mortgage your house for a World Cup ticket at Levi Stadium, just know that parking at the stadium, over $100 a pop.
8: Wow, man. Just for parking?
7: Just for parking. And a mile away, you can park for as cheaply as $90.
8: Oh, what a deal.
7: Yeah.
8: Wow. Oh, man, it's crazy. That's wrong.
7: Take the train. If you're from here and you have World Cup, take the train.
8: Now, do you know anyone that's going?
7: I do not.
8: No, I don't know anyone that's going.
7: I do not.
8: I tried to go back in 94. I was in L.A.
7: Mm-hmm.
8: And I remember it was my birthday. And I went, it's my birthday. I'm going to go check it out.
6: and it was a USA Colombia game. And I think I shared this last week.
7: Yeah.
6: It's a tough story. The Colombian player scored against his own team and they got him when he went back to Colombia. I mean, come on. I know there's a lot of national pride in your team, but
7: it's a game.
6: It's a game. You know, it's a pastime. And I know there's patriotic feelings, but I guess the cartels got involved or something. But yeah, they shot their own player.
7: Yeah.
6: All right. So that's a shame. But that was back in 94. But I was trying to get into the game and just catching the experience outside, the food and the vendors and the, just the culture.
7: Yeah.
6: I enjoyed myself. I didn't even catch the game. That was back in 94 in L.A. Right. So now it's back in the United States, but it's spread throughout various cities.
7: Yeah.
6: So, yeah, hopefully you'll catch some of the games and you'll catch the World Cup spirit. And I even caught the World Cup instead of the basketball finals. I missed the Knicks win.
7: I watched that too.
6: You watched that too? Okay. Yeah. So anyway, trying to, you know, it's hard, you know, because, well, actually the thing about the World Cup is the games aren't too long. It's not, you know, the NFL and basketball, it's going to be longer.
7: Well, yeah, typically with a World Cup match, counting halftime, and they do hydration breaks and all that stuff during this World Cup.
6: Yeah.
7: It's about 2 hours.
6: Yeah.
7: You know, because they play 90 minutes.
6: Yeah.
7: They play 90 minutes.
6: Right.
7: Not counting timeouts. Play 90 minutes.
6: Yeah, they have the extension time. And the hydration is new, the mandatory hydration, right? But usually it's like another 4 or 5 minutes beyond the time.
7: Well, and then now with this World Cup, with the hydration breaks at every 45 minutes, automatically adding 3.
6: Okay. Yeah, because I saw a 9 minute, 10 minute extension.
7: Yeah, but they're already automatically adding 3 for the hydration break. So anything beyond that would be other stoppage.
6: Right. And a couple times I've seen review plays, the monitor. The
7: VAR.
6: Yeah. This one guy, I forgot what team it was, faked, he flopped, right? Mm-hmm. And they called it against the player. And then they saw the video. And yeah, he indeed flopped. He faked it.
7: And they
6: reversed it and gave him a yellow card. Because I'm all good. He deserved it. And I don't remember which team it was, but I'm all well-deserved. Enough flopping, you know?
7: Yeah.
6: All right. So anyway. Back to Medicare, everyone. So if you are traveling a World Cup game and you have Medicare Advantage, you got emergency, urgent care. It's if you get in a fight in the stands, okay?
7: There you go.
6: But yeah, with Medicare, you know, it's a federal health insurance program. Okay. So if you have a Medicare Advantage plan, you're going to get extra perks, you know, for urgent care and emergency, not only domestically, but internationally. Okay, so that's one of the advantages of having a Medicare Advantage plan. If you have a Medicare supplement plan, you're covered throughout the country, but very limited out of the country. Okay, so right now I'm going to talk about benefits available beyond Medicare. Okay, so that's one of them, urgent care and emergency. All right, so if you travel quite a bit, you might be better off with a Medicare Advantage plan, okay? Because probably a $90 to $100 copayment. Every company has a different dollar amount, but you're able to travel knowing that you're covered for urgent care and emergencies, okay? Beyond Medicare doesn't do that. They don't do international coverage. All right. 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I think all of them but one have a gym membership. 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No, actually, you have all these chains. 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You have your Crunch and YMCA. Sorry, I have a cough today. All these gyms are included with Medicare Advantage. No additional cost. Okay. We want to keep you healthy, keep you active, keep you moving. So hop on that Zumba class. Okay. Or on the treadmill. And a personal story. I'm off meds. You know, I have diabetic in my history. I got diabetes in law school because I was working too many hours and going to night school and eating the wrong stuff. Double fast food every day for 4 years. It finally caught up to me. Mm-hmm. I was in my 30s, you know. And finally, it only took 20 years to figure it out. I'm a slow learner. I figured out that treadmill, working out half an hour every other day, works for me. And it took me a year to get off meds completely.
7: Congratulations.
6: Yeah, it was, I finally figured it out. It wasn't medication, it's just the activity. Mm-hmm. So if you want to talk about it, you know, my journey with diabetes, I finally have it in control. Actually, this week I'm a little high. I got to get back into the gym. You know, we could talk about, you know, getting a workout program. I'm not a trainer, I don't know, but to disencourage you to go for walks, where at least half an hour we're at a fast pace and getting the heartbeat going. Anyway, this is Joe Knows Medicare, everyone. We're going to take a second break and right back. All right, thank you.
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11: With SRN News, I'm Bob Agnew in Washington. Iran has closed the Strait of Hormuz again, citing Israeli attacks in Lebanon and what it calls U.S. bad faith in their interim agreement.
12: Friday, President Donald Trump said he was optimistic.
13: Well, those ships are flowing out of the Hormuz Strait like nobody's ever seen before.
12: Today, Israeli strikes on southern Lebanon killed at least 16 people, hours after reports of a ceasefire agreement. Israel vows to keep Israeli forces in southern Lebanon until any threat to Israel is eliminated.
11: That is Lisa Dwyer reporting. Former Deputy National Security Advisor K.T. McFarland told the Salem Radio Network President Trump has done an excellent job in getting many of the Arab countries in the region to unite against Iran. McFarland says it's especially good news for Israel, especially if this should extend the President's Abraham Accords to include new countries.
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10: Now, back to Joe Knows Medicare. Here's Joe Flores.
6: Okay, welcome back, everyone. Still thinking about World Cup here. I can't let it go. You know, of all the kids playing soccer, when I was a kid, it was AYSO, right? And now it's like rec leagues. Every city has their soccer. You figure more people would be watching World Cup. I'm just puzzled by that. You know, I know I went to a lot of kid soccer games with my sons and daughter growing up. And then they just watch their kids and they don't really watch World Cup. So I don't know. I'm trying to figure that one out.
7: Well, I know. Well, I grew up in Louisiana. And although they did have a lot of youth leagues and programs like that, once kids got to high school and above, there was nothing. There were really no soccer programs.
6: Oh, okay.
7: Continuing. So I think that's where a lot of that comes in as far as nationwide. You know, that once the kids aged out, then soccer was done.
6: Right.
7: And there was no incentive for them to continue to watch or even continue to play for many, many years. Of course, that's changed now.
6: Right.
7: But it's going to take it a while to get into the culture.
6: Back into the culture. Hey, what's the latest on the SAC Republic? Because they're looking at, I don't know, I'm throwing you on a spot here. I don't know the latest developments. Were they going to build something near the rail yards?
7: Yes. And they still are. That's still going on.
6: Okay. Because I went to a couple SAC Republic games.
7: Yeah.
6: And I never buy tickets. Like, I got invited, okay? I'm probably adding to the problem here. But yeah, those are fun, right?
7: Yeah. And this new stadium's supposed to seat 20, I believe.
6: Oh, really?
7: Yeah.
6: Yeah, so that's cool. You know, we get that going here locally. Yeah, I went to, it wasn't a Galaxy in LA a game. It was a Las Chivas.
7: Oh, yeah.
6: And I got invited. I'm like, okay, cool. So that was fun. But again, if you know more of the players, more of the standings, you get into it. So anyway, all the best of luck for Sacramento.
7: My big thing was offsides. I never understood until maybe 10, 15 years ago what offsides was in soccer.
6: Yeah, I mean, they have the refs specifically for offsides.
7: Yeah. But I never understood what they meant until probably 10, 15 years ago. And that changed the way I view the whole thing.
6: Oh, yeah, you got to watch that. Yeah. Because they'll get called back.
7: Yeah.
6: You know? And it's clear, you know, they draw the line on the TV, right?
7: Yeah. but I never knew it was, you can't be in front of the defensive player when the ball gets struck.
6: Yeah, you got to be disciplined and hold back if the player's not there. Yeah. So, like, I know what I'm talking about.
7: Hey, at least we know that much.
6: Anyway, so back to Medicare. So we're talking about the worldwide cover, since we're talking about World Cup, right? That's how that triggered. And we're talking about the gym membership and getting healthy. You know, I talk about my diabetes, and hopefully that'll encourage you to go and exercise. It might not be diabetes. It might be my back started bugging me. You know, I have a birthday coming up. You know, I'm 57 and on what is it, on Monday. And I'm all, come on, too young to have a back issue. So that's kind of going away now.
7: Good.
6: You know, just by mobility, stretching it out.
7: Yeah.
6: The exercises I do, the knee bends and a lot of stretching. There's these straps, TRX straps, where you're holding onto the strap and you're kind of stretching out your shoulders and your arms and your back. So all that's helping out. So don't wait 20 years to do this, okay?
7: Yeah.
6: So if you have a chance. And any reason not to work out, I had it. I had the
7: same
6: book. I had the subscription to that. I can't talk to it. But anyway, any reason. It's too hot. It's too cold. It's windy. I'm tired. I'm hungry.
7: My hair's not right.
6: My hair's not right. You know, World Cup is on TV. So anyway, now I look forward to it. It's a difference, a mindset change. And, you know, what helped me too is that if I have my AirPods and I have music going on or I'm streaming something, you don't really think about it.
7: Yeah.
6: You know? So I'd rather catch the news report while I'm on the treadmill than on the couch.
7: Yeah.
6: Right?
7: Not thinking about the steps.
6: Yeah. You're not thinking about your mind's thinking about something else and you're moving, right? One thing I need to work on, I'm better, but I still need to get better on the diet, right? Occasional Chick-fil-A. And,
7: don't we all?
6: You know. Soda was a thing. I love soda.
7: Yeah.
6: Oh, I still do. But I'm not drinking soda right? which is a change for me. So I'm not doing it. And then the diet soda is worse than the regular soda, right? So, you know.
7: It depends on who you ask.
6: Yeah. I don't know. So I'm trying to stay away from all type of soda. But anyway, the sugar, you can, you know, drink your calories and your sugar that way. So anyway, all the best of you, the luck to you. And this is just a novice person about working out. Okay. So I'm just doing something and getting moving. But if you have Medicare, we can get you that program, part of your Medicare Advantage program. Medicare supplements also have it. 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So whether you do Medicare Advantage or Medicare supplement, there's only one area that doesn't have the gym for Medicare Advantage. I think that's Solano County. And so, oh, I didn't say state my disclaimer. Usually, you know, I identify myself. We just started talking about World Cup. So, you know my name, Joe H. Flores, license number 0C47455 in 33 states and growing. And the disclaimer is that I don't have all the health plans in your service area. 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All right, so we talked about emergency, urgent care, gym membership, vision program. These plans, Medicare Advantage, they have an allowance for glasses. Some plans like over $100. If you're low income, if you have Medicare, Medi-Cal, it could be $300, $400 a year for your frame allowance for glasses. Okay, so there is coverage included in your plan for vision. Now, that's for a routine eye exam and glasses. In fact, I have an eye appointment today. So if you need, like recently I had cataract surgery. That's why I have to go for a follow-up. But if you have cataract needs or glaucoma or eye injury or diabetic check, that's medical exposure, not annual refraction. So that medical, usually you have a co-payment per visit. And cataract surgery might be out a couple $100, but then they upsell you. Okay. For cataract, if you need an advanced lens or laser surgery, you probably have to pay the extra. Okay. So you got worldwide coverage. You have gym membership. You have vision, hearing. 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You get like 30, 40% discount for hearing aids. 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Another add-on is transportation. Sometimes it depends on the plan. You can get a ride to your doctor's office or to your pharmacy. 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Okay. The plans that I know I have that for sure is the chronic plans or the plans that have, if you have Medicare and Medi-Cal, you get an extra set of benefits. 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You are able to switch now. 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I did my live commercial from Cherry Island in Alberta. 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I sponsored a VA golf tournament. 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
10: Now, back to Joe Knows Medicare. Here's Joe Flores.
6: Okay, welcome back, everyone. World Cup edition. Also, you know what? I want to mention Happy Father's Day out there, especially to my dad. My dad sent a picture. He's in Ecuador right now. He's wearing his yellow Ecuadorian jersey with the family. And he sent a selfie after they lost. Ecuador lost.
7: He
6: looked kind of depressed. He looks sad. And I'm all, are you okay? Because usually, you know, he's more upbeat. He goes, yeah, I'm okay.
7: but that is one of the emotions of the World Cup.
6: I told my dad. So I'm going to call him for Father's Day. Hopefully he's doing okay now. He's in mourning. But the whole country was like, womp, womp, womp.
7: Yep.
6: Sad. So it was like on Sunday, he sent that picture. And then I sent him a picture of my son when he was like 3 or 4. Right. When he was watching Ecuador, he's wearing his yellow jersey. So that kind of made him cheer up a little bit. You know, my son's now 21. Yeah. So it was a picture when he was like 3 or 4. So anyway, I hope you enjoy the games. And I got to look at the weekend. I got to schedule my timer on the World Cup, you know.
7: Yep.
6: But a lot going on, everyone. We are getting ready for the fall. So Father's Day on Sunday. Happy Father's Day. And then on Monday is my birthday. Okay.
7: Hello.
6: Yeah. I'm not Medicare yet. Don't rush me. Okay.
7: Okay. Don't call yourself.
6: Yeah. I'm going to be my own best client one day. I'll ask myself some hard questions. Who gets the consultation fee on that one?
7: Yeah.
6: So anyway, the day of my birthday, I'm in kind of a bummer birthday. I'm in a day of training for life insurance all day. It's like from 8 to 4.
7: Fun.
6: I do that for you, everyone, on my birthday. Okay. So I'm learning about, I already do the life insurance products, but it's always something is new developing. So I guess let me talk about. So if you are looking for life insurance, all ages, okay, whether you're pre-Medicare, you're in your 30s and 40s and 50s, everyone, I think like 60% don't have any type of life insurance. Okay. Let's talk about it because there's three reasons. First of all, God forbid you pass away too young, right? So you're leaving a mortgage, you know, financial responsibilities for your family. It helps the family get through the tough time. That's not going to happen, right? That's like, God forbid that happens, right? Okay. So the death benefit. Another reason for life insurance is that you're building equity. It's like rent or buying a home, right? If you own the home, you're building equity. So the same thing, you're owning your policy, you're building equity, the cash value throughout time and compound interest. And they have different indexes you can look at or fixed interest. So you're earning throughout your life, right? And you can use it for retirement planning, for kids' college, or for anything you want. It's your money. You can put a loan against your policy. So we could talk about that. I can quote it, right? A lot of times you have coverage at work. It has happened to me, everyone. True story. I had coverage at work. life insurance. And it was like maybe three times my salary. And then I went on my own. I quit my job. And then I couldn't get life insurance because at that time I was through law school and the diabetes I was telling you about. I couldn't get plans that I was offering. So if you have work coverage, great. Okay, it's a good start. But you should have a separate individual policy for you and your family while you're younger and you're healthy, because things in life happen, right? Later on, it might be more in premium, or you just flat out may not qualify. So even if you have coverage at work, you know, we can talk about getting coverage now. And that way, if you change jobs, you're still insurable and you have that coverage. Okay. Another thing that happens is that, okay, you're saving. Things are good, right? You're healthy. You're saving throughout your life. You use it for retirement. Things are cool, right? But God forbid, what if things are not cool, right? I already talked about early passing away early. But what if there's a disability? You know, again, I don't wish this on anyone, right? But if you have a terminal illness and there are plans out there that have life insurance with living benefits, so you can cash in on your death benefit, you know, a big percentage of it, and use that while you're here, you know, for whatever reason you want. Okay. It's your money. But if you have a terminal illness or some type of hardship, you know, it could be a cancer or something like that. You know, every company has different policies and rules. Those are called living benefits. Okay. So if you die too young, or if you're saving for retirement or kids' college, or if there is a disability while you're here, and then if you pass away later on in life, you have it for your family, paid up cash or paid up policy. But we could talk about it. Okay. It could be either term, right? Like 10, 15, 30 year term to just pay for your mortgage, God forbid you pass away, or more like cash value throughout your life. And you can have like living benefits, you know, God forbid if something bad happens while you're disabled, you know, you need some cash. So anyway, that's my plug. I wasn't even thinking about doing life insurance today, but that's, I don't know how I got into the subject, but if you need help at any age, it's part of retirement planning. Okay. So you can have a nest egg for retirement planning. Another thing that comes up too is annuities. Okay. I could do a proposal for you. Fixed index annuities, FIA, fixed index annuities. I'm an insurance agent. So if you want to grow your money, great. There's financial planners and you know, they have assets under management. That's cool. That's great. But a portion of it should be safekeeping, everyone, for retirement. And so I roll over like old 401ks, old IRAs, or you know, if you're in your 50s, even 40s and 50s, you put some money into a fixed index annuities. And I like it because it's principal protected. You're never going to lose your principal. Maybe if you quit early, because there are certain lengths of contracts, you know, usually it's like a 10 year, but we want to make sure you're going to be in this for a long time, you know, proper needs assessment. So if you do this fixed index annuity, your account's protected from loss. So if the market crashes, you're still at a zero growth, not negative. And if the market grows, your money is not directly in the stock market, but they're looking at an index, and there's different indexes. Is it indices? I guess that's a pearl. Yes. Thank you. You look into different ways of growing your account, and it's never negative. Okay. So it grows. And here's the part I like. You ready for this one? Income. So you can have the growth in your account, never lose your principal. Look at 2008. Okay, it dropped down drastically, right? People lost 40%, 50% of their retirement. Eventually it comes back up, but a lot of people don't have that much time, right? And so I'm talking mainly for retirement. So I like this part. It's income. So the same account, they have bonuses for your account just for income. And you won't believe the bonuses. Sometimes it's 25%. I've seen 35%. I've seen 40. It depends on what your strategy is and which company. I could do the shopping for you because I'm a broker, and you have this income bonus. So once you have the bonus, you can wait for the income, right? A bonus happens right away. You can wait for your income or let it grow. On average, that's like a 7%. They call it a roll up. Some companies even offer more. So your income account is growing every year. And later on, you could turn on your income. You could turn it on, turn it off. And that income is for whatever you want. Okay. If you want to pay for your Medicare or prescriptions, or if you need more care at home, like a nurse to visit you, I'm talking about years down the road, 20, 30 years down the road, that income is going to be there for the rest of your life. If you use all your money in your account, because you've been drawing income, after you exhaust your account, they keep on paying you. It's for the rest of your life. Okay. So income, all on a table, all on the proposal, will show you the expected income for the rest of your life. I like that. It's stability. It's insurance because it's guaranteed. It's a contract. I have to show you illustrations. It's nothing variable. If it was variable, I would have to have a different license. I don't have a variable license. It's for fixed index annuities, either a guaranteed percentage or in an index, but never zero. Okay, so more information, let me know. I'll be glad to help you. Medicare has been good. Everyone, 32 years. I do Medicare, but also, you know, the life insurance and the annuities. All this is part of your retirement planning. Okay, so preserve your wealth, right? You don't want to overpay for your Medicare. You know, if you're on the wrong plan, you might be paying for a high Medicare supplement premium or paying for prescriptions that should be covered. Okay, that's one way of protecting. Some people don't have anything else. They just have original Medicare. They're at risk, right? So we're going to protect you from wealth loss from Medicare, but also, you know, God forbid, if you pass away too early or have a disability throughout your life, there's ways of protecting your nest egg and also providing income for when you retire, okay? And that way you have income for the rest of your life. Okay, there's a bunch of roadblocks here. You know, Social Security is another topic I talk to my clients about. When to draw Social Security? You know, a lot of people don't know the full retirement age. If you're born after 1960, your full retirement age is now 67, right? And there's talk about Social Security going bankrupt. Well, the reserves are being exhausted, right? So depleted. So we do have to do something as far as Congress. You know, I sound like I'm in Congress. We have to do something. American people have to do something. By 2033, the reserves are depleted. So there has to be some type of change. It won't go completely away. I'm talking about Social Security. You know, probably about 70, 80% of what you're entitled to, unless there's change. Okay. So it might be taxation change or eligibility age change, but it's down the road. Everyone, we got to look at 2033. Okay, so I can give you the ABCs of Medicare and the 1, 2, 3s of Social Security and full retirement age 67. So Medicare is age 65 unless you have a disability. So it all is in the conversation, everyone. Okay, we talk about your Medicare, your Social Security, your retirement income planning, and it's referral-friendly company. I get referrals all the time, and being on the radio is a blessing, everyone. I get to talk about World Cup, hang out with my friend Eric here, talk about retirement planning. So if I can help you, you know how to get a hold of me. JoeKnowsMedicare.com. That's my website. I have a chat feature. You can always call me, 916-396-4111. And it's been a pleasure. You know, the time it takes to have a cup of coffee with me, have a cup of Joe with Joe. And the time it takes to have a cup of coffee, we could have the fundamentals down of which way you want to go. I follow up with you more details. But in that conversation, I help people every day. I have cases and cases in front of me right here. People turning 65, those that don't need Medicare right now, they're still working. Those that are moving, those that have Medicare, Medi-Cal, people that have veterans. And it was my honor to represent my company at the golf tournament, Veterans of Foreign War Golf Tournament. I sponsored that. I sponsor the Lions Club, and get your fireworks at the Lions Club booth right in front of Target in Roseville on Douglas and Rocky Ridge. I'll be out there. I'm on vacation for a little bit, but I'll be out there at like the second, third, fourth selling fireworks. Anyway, thanks, Eric, for helping me today with the World Cup.
7: Sure.
6: And it was fun. We had a good show.
7: Oh, just in case you want to know, Argentina plays tomorrow, Ecuador and the U.S. plays Thursday.
6: Thursday, right, right.
7: Yep.
6: And that's a Ecuador-Germany game,
7: yes.
6: I think. Yeah. Okay, I'll light a candle. So anyway, this is your World Cup headquarters here, the Joe Knows Medicare Radio Show. God bless everyone. Have a good time. And go USA, baby. Go USA. Talk to you soon. Thanks.

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1: The Bible says that all things work together for good to those who love God and are called according to His purpose. All things, even things that look bad, God will cause them to work together for your good, for your blessing, in Jesus' name.
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2: As Balaz says, the attacks won't stop until Israel pulls out. Meanwhile, President Trump has warned that Iran, that if they do anything to violate the agreed-upon ceasefire, it could change if they don't fully comply within 60 days. House Speaker Mike Johnson told the Salem Radio Network this week, Republicans have an excellent chance of maintaining control of the House of Representatives in the upcoming midterm elections.
3: We've got great candidates, an extraordinary record to run on, a great environment, and meanwhile, the Democrats are going stock raving mad. There's an insurgent left has taken over the Democrat Party. The Marxists are taking control. They're openly running as socialists and anti-Semites and everything else. And I really, really like our chances in the fall. I'm convinced we're going to win.
2: And Johnson says Democrats have lost their way as a party.
3: These people do not appreciate the life that we have in the greatest nation in the history of the world.
2: Johnson spoke with the Salem Radio Network this week. President Trump is showcasing the new Air Force One.
4: The former Qatari-owned jumbo jet has the robin's egg blue exterior of the old plane with the underbelly painted navy blue with a red stripe above it. The tail has a massive American flag on it.
5: This plane was transformed into a flying White House at a level of luxury that nobody's ever seen before.
4: President Trump spoke after stepping off the new plane at Andrews Air Force Base. He confirmed he would be taking the new jet to the NATO summit in Turkey next month. This is a so-called bridge jet until a new Air Force One arrives from Boeing in about 2 years. Ed Donahue, Washington.
2: And you'll find more on these stories at townhall.com.
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5: All right. 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This is Craig Ashton. 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
6: Good morning and aloha.
5: EAS, if it's in the game, it's in the game. A shady attorney giving you some legal direction. Ultimately, before we get into the stories, talking about the unusual ancestry I have, which is Richard Henry Lee, who was hanging out with John Adams. Basically, John Adams wanted to declare independence, got Richard Henry Lee involved because basically Massachusetts was already in a state of rebellion before we had the Declaration of Independence. Richard Henry Lee, my grandfather, seventh generation, ultimately wrote the Lee Resolution, which led to the Declaration of Independence. But he was hanging out with John Adams. But you were talking about Don Adams.
6: Correct.
5: So Don Adams from Get Smart.
6: Correct.
5: So you were in a courtroom when he was there.
6: Yeah, I had to go down to the main courthouse in L.A. on Hill Street.
5: That's where they got the Hill Street Blues.
6: Correct. About 2 months before that hearing, I was down there to take status on a divorce. Got a guy. Went through, did the entire thing. The judge declared him divorced on, say, Tuesday. Well, he runs out and gets married on Wednesday, and the judge signed the divorce decree on Friday. So he was a bigamist for three or four days. So I had to file what's called a nunk-pro-tunk order and went down there to have a relationship back, so the judge signed it back. But Don Adams was on the stand because his ex-wife was going after more support. And when I'm sitting there with a client, he's being asked questions. One of the questions that really stood out was, now, isn't it true you won $80,000 at Hollywood Park last year? He said, oh, that is true. And I'm elbowing my client, go, we're following him to the track. And then when his attorney gets up, he goes, how much did you actually lose at the track last year at Hollywood Park? He goes, $120,000. I go, we're not following him.
5: And the odd coincidence, perhaps ironic, he was on Get Smart.
6: He was Get Smart.
5: And he wasn't a smart bettor.
6: No. Him in 99, Agent 13, Chief, all of them.
5: Yeah, that's going way back. So anybody under 40 has no idea what we're talking about. But Google Don Adams, and ultimately, I got a John Adams story. You got a Don Adams story.
6: Don Adams.
5: It's the Adams family. All right, so let me break down the stories for you. You can determine whether or not you want to spend the next hour of your existence engaged in this legal experience. Robot soccer player that will likely render humans obsolete.
6: Never.
5: Kicks balls so hard. It dents wall. So if you had a human playing a robot, you have assumption of the risk. And if you got kicked, if a robot kickball hits you and injured you, likely you would not have any cause of action because you're assuming the risk of playing with a robot. But what I was thinking, because we already talked about the parallels between Saudi Arabia and their bad bets on live golf, like Don Adams' bad bets at Hollywood Park, he got the Hill Street Blues as a result of that. So ultimately, we've got these bad bets from Saudi Arabia, live golf, $5 billion out the window, spending $16 billion based upon the liquidated damages clauses in their contracts, decided that it was better to follow the rule of law and contract law than to say, hey, guess what? I'm king or prince. We ain't paying. Try to get it from me. Mm-hmm. They realized they might have contracts going forward that ultimately would need to be entered into, and you're not going to be able to get the best contractors if you want to build the highest building or you want to build a new indoor ski area.
6: Yeah, you got to maintain your creditworthiness and your ability for people to trust that you will pay if you enter into a contract.
5: Yeah, that's the whole thing about rule of law. That's what makes our country so great. We got that basically from the British rule of law. Basically, when you enter into a contract, it's sacrosanct. And at the end of the day, there are ways out of it. It's unconscionable. In other words, it's so unfair that it could not be essentially entered into as a matter of public policy, or it is a contract against public policy, like for prostitution, et cetera, gambling. So if you lose a bunch of money to Vinny, who's a member of the mafia, You don't technically owe on that contract under the rule of law, but under the rule of Vinny, you probably owe the contract.
6: The law of the street, you got to pay the VIG.
5: You're not going to lose any money if you don't play Vinny, but you might lose your leg.
6: A thumb.
5: So anyway, I thought it'd be interesting to talk about World Cup competitors better enjoy the spotlight while it lasts. Robo players could soon give them the boot. So that could be 2034 because it's so hot in Saudi Arabia anyway. You won't have any heat exhaustion. And it's coming. If you can have robots play better than humans, and you can have a robot team in San Francisco play the robot team from L.A., and they're better, and you have that civic pride, and you don't have to worry about these massive contracts, basically injuries, you can fix them. You know, Robo Jimmy's on injured reserve. They just put in a bolt in his knee, and he's back to play.
6: And, you know, never happened. I would never watch it because it's the human element that you're engaged in, and you know, the awe of going, oh my God, I can't believe somebody actually has the prowess to do what they're actually doing sometimes. And that's what you're looking at, not some machine. Well, I like BattleBots, but that's different.
5: Rock'em Sock'em Robots were good.
6: As a kid, that was fun too.
5: Yeah, and Slinkies are not bad.
6: Yeah, but you still had to have fast thumbs to win.
5: But anyway, so we got some technology that's coming that's going to have some legal issues associated with assumption of the risk, injuries, and whether or not we're willing to actually bet money on robots because there's going to be betting contracts that are going to be legal.
6: With all the AI, it might even have a players union.
5: All right. Police can't find shoplifter who fled a yoga shop in San Francisco in a Waymo.
6: That's a great story.
5: So whether or not Waymo is an accomplice to the felonious, tortious, and tortious, because basically it's a larceny. So taking of the property of another with the intent to permanently deprive, that is larceny, and leaving in a Waymo. And you would figure it'd be easier to basically track them, but they used a burner phone for their Waymo account, and they disappeared into the ether.
6: I love it.
5: Yeah, they went Waymo into the future.
6: I'm not in support of crime, but this one was pretty good.
5: And only in San Francisco, it's from a yoga shop, right? All right, BYD, which is basically the car company, which is electric car company from China, has what's called a full self-driving mode. It's called Advanced Driver Assistance. And they essentially, it's a level two. So there's basically five levels of autonomous driving, five being the highest. There's no any human oversight whatsoever. Level four is kind of what Waymo's got. So it's basically got geofencing in certain areas. And then there is human oversight. But basically the cars drive themselves until they stop at a light when there's a power outage. And then humans have to go out there and push them out of the traffic. So, but the point is that right now Tesla is level two, BYD's level two. People do use full self-driving for Tesla. It's been overstated in terms of its autonomous and all these other things when it's really not just puffery. But because there are issues associated with safety and there's some jury verdicts indicating that when somebody got in an accident, Tesla was 30% responsible in Florida in a $243 million judgment. So the idea is that when you're dealing with the full self-driving and the fine print says it's not full self-driving, you get in an accident, you're responsible. That's what Tesla says to you. That's what the state of California says to you. In China, they're saying, hey, if you get in an accident while full self-driving or the advanced driver assistance is engaged, any accident happens, it's on BYD. They take the legal responsibility. So we'll take a look at that. I think that's interesting. UC Berkeley Law School bans most AI use following plagiarism issues, and this is from the San Francisco Chronicle. Essentially, there's going to be no AI in preparing for class assignments or exams, except in the ethical use of AI courses. So you can take an AI course and use AI. The problem is that they're learning that they don't have any foundational understanding of the principles of the law. And if a computer is giving you the distillation of the principles of the law and you don't understand them, you don't know whether or not it's giving you hallucinations.
6: Like that, you're not training your brain to think the way that an attorney thinks.
5: Right. You're supposed to be able to argue both sides. To automate that, the reasoning, the ability to make arguments on both sides, ultimately cannot be taught by a computer, large language. UC Berkeley banning it, I think, is a great idea. We'll walk you through that. And then Governor Newsom is finding out the First Amendment basically is pretty broad. There's a billboard on, I think, Highway 50, $225 million traffic jam, opposed return to office. There's a return to office July 1st, 2026 mandate. You know, a lot of people say, hey, look, saving gas, better for the environment. There's less traffic and I can do as good a work at home. Governor Newsom says we need the collaboration. What makes human beings human is the ability to reason and their ability to collaborate. And when you lose the collaboration, you don't get the best outcomes. So the unions are saying, hey, I don't think so. I think we should basically stay home. Less insurance, less driving, less gas. Gas is expensive. We're just as productive. It's a battle, but First Amendment is being applied. And then AI Judge Judy from Claude's Anthropic. So the same Anthropic that's basically used for defense contracts. After DOI stolen car chase, Florida woman says, hold the lawyer, request burgers and fries instead. Florida woman arrested after skinny dipping in stranger's pool. Explain that to your wife when she comes home and finds a woman that's not your wife in your pool, naked. And Florida man goes skinny dipping while out running cops. Another naked Florida man trying to swim away from arrest. Aquaman again meets Florida man. 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
0: What happens when the direct nephew of George Washington matches legal wits with the most prominent shady attorney on the planet? 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In the immortal words of the Princess Bride's Vicini, Thocrates, Plato, morons. 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You've been served.
5: All right, we are back. When I say we are back, Craig Fontaine Ashton, Edward Allen Shady. Shady attorney gives some legal direction on a show we called All Things Legal. We're personal injury attorneys by trade, curious by nature. Doing this for a long time. Trial attorneys in our office. So bottom line is we don't try cases a lot, not because we don't know how to. It's just basically when the insurance companies know that we know how to try a case, they're likely not to want to spend the extra money, which could be hundreds of thousands of dollars in certain cases. And they try to reach a compromise before that makes sense from the perspective of our client in terms of taking the risk of the jury, a jury verdict off the table, because juries are unpredictable. It's expensive. And ultimately, the costs, you don't owe us anything for our time unless we're successful. And if we don't win, we eat the cost too. But at the end of the day, if we do win and it's a lower jury verdict than we thought, and we get the cost back. So it's kind of like the parts that you need to basically build the legal engine, so to speak. So the idea is that because we have a background as trial attorneys, we have outcomes that are superior in my estimation based upon the fact that other law firms don't have that same reputation. Ed, you worked in, you were on the insurance side for a while, and you said that there was actually a gradation of law firms that would have a different case valuation based upon their reputation.
6: Oh, absolutely, 100%. A case would come across my desk. I was managing a large loss attorney for both AIG Insurance, one of the largest insurers in the world, as well as 21st Century Insurance here in the state of California. And certain firms, I would automatically just say, okay, I'm taking 20% off what I think the reasonable value of the case is. And another firm, I'll add 10, 15% because I know that that firm knows what they're doing, will go forward. And then there were the middle of the road firms. But at the end of the day, it's kind of funny, and you have to remind clients every once in a while when they go, what's my case worth? Well, nobody actually knows. There's only, and I'll be practicing law 33 years this month. There's only two ways to know what your case is worth. And only two ways, whatever it settles for or whatever a judge, jury, or arbitrator tells you it's worth at the end of the day if it's a binding arbitration. Everything in the middle is art, speculation, and the artisanal practice of the attorney to convince the other side that their exposure is greater than they want to assume and therefore pay more. And that's what we do.
5: Yeah, and the Seventh Amendment allows you a civil trial. So it's in the contract, which is the Bill of Rights. Mm-hmm. So it's a rights that we have against the government. And ultimately, if you have a criminal case, you got a right to an attorney, you got a right against self-incrimination, you have a right against unreasonable search and seizures, and ultimately you have a right to a jury trial, and you also have a right to a civil jury trial under the Seventh Amendment, and a right against cruel and unusual punishment. You go, well, what's that mean? If you pay attention to history, you go back to what they were doing to people in the 1500s and 1600s, burning at the stake, basically draw and quarter. So essentially, we tie all four of your limbs to a rope with four horses who run in different directions.
6: Yeah, but it says cruel and unusual. It's conjunctive. So if they're doing it a lot, it's not unusual.
5: So you think to yourself, what do we need a rule for that for? Well, believe me, they were very creative in the way that they imposed penalties on people. And it really didn't work. Still, a lot of still criminal activity going on.
6: Again, find your head on a pike.
5: Yeah. All right. So if you want to put a face to a voice, go to AshtonandPrice.com. We're on YouTube. So basically, you can find us there. And then if you like the show, it's the All Things Legal Show. We're going to do two shows in advance because I'm going to Barcelona and then I'm going to Lisbon, which in 1750 basically had a massive earthquake.
6: Oh.
5: And ultimately rebuilt the entire city. And they built it basically kind of on a military, basically formations, basically straight lines, etc. So ultimately I'm going to Lisbon. There's a big kind of Celtic influence in Portugal, which is interesting.
6: It is.
5: And also in parts of Spain, in the Brittany, Celtic.
6: I guess it makes sense because they do have the entire western, not the entire western coast, but the vast majority of the western coast of the Iberian Peninsula there.
5: Yeah, it's called Galicia. So basically it's Celtic. And so they just have a really interesting culture. I'm looking forward to see what that looks like. So we're going to be doing a couple of shows in advance. So they're within a week, so they're temporal. But if you go to your Get Podcast, type in the All Things Legal Show and follow it, you'll get, unlike other listeners, you'll get the show in advance before it goes on KSFO, KHTK, et cetera. All right, so let's basically break down the stories here. So we got the robot soccer player that will likely render humans obsolete, kicks ball so hard it dents wall. This is from New York Post. The World Cup competitors better enjoy the spotlight while it lasts. Robo players could soon give them the boot. Video captured the moment state-of-art soccer bot kicked the ball so hard that it put a crater in a wall.
6: Wow. Yeah. The one note I got from that was it's a cheap wall.
5: Yeah. You mean, remember a dodgeball?
6: Yeah. No, I'm gone. If this is a concrete wall, this is a cinder block wall or anything like that, I doubt it. But this is a cheap wall, apparently.
5: The wild clip shows the fun-size booster T1, which is the flagship creation of the Beijing-based robotics firm Booster Robotics, unleashing a volley of powerful penalty kicks at a goal set up in the company's lab. And the bot soccer skills aren't limited to kicking. The automated athlete also chases down the football, dribbles, passes, shoots, and even stands up unassisted.
6: Yeah, that's the important thing, because when you see these other things with robots and they fall down, they can't get up.
5: Yeah, they're
6: they need a life alert thing.
5: They're weebles wobble, but they don't fall down, right? So these ones fall down, they can get back up.
6: You know, self-riding.
5: Yeah, right. So that is kind of new. They stand in around 4 feet tall, weighing just under 70 pounds. An all-bot soccer tourney in Brazil, basically powered by T1. They took home silver and gold in the adult division. Robots' increased power and abilities have raised alarm bells among techsperts. That's a new word. It's a neologism. A neologism just means a word that you just made up.
6: So they're 4 feet tall, 70 pounds, and if you put them against a professional soccer team, it'll look like grown men playing fourth graders.
5: It's like the Hervé Villechaize.
6: Oh, yeah.
5: It's a plane. Yeah. Or Vern Troyer. Robots' increased power abilities have raised alarms among tech experts, especially in light of rash of glitches that has plagued our electronic doppelgangers of late. And the story goes on to say, in the past couple months alone, a handler in China was kicked in the groin by an advanced unitary robot he was controlling. They had to look at the nuts and bolts of that one.
6: Yeah, no kidding. I wonder if he got dented.
5: So that would basically be a products liability case. If you are the handler, it'd be a work comp claim because he's basically on the job. He got kicked in the groin by his robot.
6: But he's in China. Who knows what the remedies are in China?
5: And then a droid shockingly slapped a child during a dance demo gone awry. So that would be, it's not assault and battery because that's an intentional act. Robots can't have intent at this point because we haven't personified them, but that would be an injury as a result of a product, and that would be more dangerous than a reasonable consumer would expect.
6: I don't know. I mean, you see all these TikTok videos and everybody dancing. I don't think I'd be all that upset if somebody got slapped.
5: Well, the guy that got kicked in the groin, definitely.
6: Yeah, he's upset.
5: Especially if they can kick a soccer ball through a wall. You imagine what it does to this guy's...
6: private netherworld?
5: Yeah, it's at Twigs and Berries. All right, so, quote, the event would be viewed not as comic relief, but as a dangerous systems failure. Dr. Roman Yemplosky, a tenured associate professor and computer scientist at the University of Louisville, told the Post, a glitch in a dancing robot is mostly embarrassing. A glitch in a security robot, delivery system, self-driving platform, medical assistant, or industrial machine can injure people, damage property, or trigger cascading failures. So I agree. There's lots of liability associated with the agentic assertion of the robotic world when harm flows through it. And the question, are you going to be like BYD and say, it's on us, or basically it's on the user?
6: You know, going down that, because you're saying what Tesla's level two and then level five is when it's finally been granted 100% full autonomy. I would think at 100% full autonomy, then the operator or user, whoever owns the vehicle that's doing that, would be on the hook. And possibly the manufacturer, because it might be a manufacturing defect that would be associated with it. But at the current level we're at, I don't think it would be proper and or fair to have the builder of the vehicle assume responsibility when it's clearly stated in the owner's manual, you are, in fact, still responsible. It's a non-delegable duty. You are still have the duty to maintain control and look out for everybody else's safety on the roads. It's codified, 1714 of the Civil Code.
5: So if I ask Betsy, my pool robot, to tell Aloysius, my butler robot, to get the DoorDash, and Aloysius needs the DoorDash delivery person in the groin, then ultimately, is that a products liability case against the manufacturer of Aloysius? Or is that a personal injury case against me because Aloysius is my agent?
6: It'd be a personal injury action against you with a possible cross-complaint against the manufacturer for indemnity by you for the actions of the robot. But still, because it's on your property, you bought it, you took possession, custody, and control, you would be my first point of contact to sue. Yeah. And I know that you have assets, so I would go after you.
5: Yeah. I will tell Aloysius to take the fifth.
6: Yeah.
5: Robot, don't say anything. All right, so that's that kind of interesting legal issues associated with basically, if it's an agentic robot, is the owner of the robot responsible?
6: Yes.
5: Or is it a products liability case? I tend to agree with you on the yes, everybody's responsible. All right, so let's go ahead and the police basically can't find a yoga shop heist in San Francisco. Can't find the yoga burglar, the yoga larceny basically perpetrator because he got away in a Waymo. According to officials speaking with the San Francisco Chronicle, police are still investigating a case in which an unidentified man, obviously, stole an armful of activewear from a local yoga studio. Didn't see that coming.
6: Yeah, I got probably some Lululemon Spanx.
5: Namaste, that's supposed to stay. Then fled the scene inside a self-driving Waymo taxi. Quote, I would think it would be easier to solve in a Waymo, Sergeant Tim Fay told the newspaper on June 4th. It's almost certain that the robber used a burner account or stolen phone to order the taxi service, which debuted in its self-driving option in San Francisco customers in June of 2024. Crazy, 2 years ago.
6: Well, this is what caught me is they have 29 high-definition cameras on the exterior and interior of this Waymo. So the guy had to know that Waymo only maintains that video footage temporarily. Otherwise, you know, the storage on that would be insane for every, what, the millions of miles they drive. So they only keep it for a short period of time. And this guy had to have some type of insider information on that, knowing to get into the Waymo, knowing they're on camera, that it's only going to be maintained for a while before the police figure out that it was Waymo you left in.
5: Well, in order to catch this guy, they'd need way more cameras.
6: Way more camera, Waymo storage.
5: And quote, from the San Francisco PD, Sergeant Fay, it's highly unusual in the first place that a Waymo is even used by a suspect.
6: No? Why not? I mean, Uber or Lyft, you might get identified, but
5: that's a sophisticated planning. The guy stole some yoga outfits.
6: I would have laughed if he took off on a Lime scooter.
5: And then had the presence of mind to own it, because usually Waymos take longer, usually about 10 minutes or so. They're a little bit longer because they're a little bit more popular.
6: Can you order it in advance?
5: I don't know. I'm not sure if you can. I have never tried to do that. I bet you probably can. But to have the presence of mind to go ahead and order the Waymo in advance, I think is showing that this is smarter than your average burglar.
6: Yes.
5: Or larcenist. All right, BYD just answered the question. Tesla keeps fighting in court. So every new piece of car technology eventually runs into the same awkward question. When it works, the car maker takes credit. When it fails, who takes the blame? Well, right now with full self-driving, it ain't full self-driving. If you're behind the wheel, you're in the car, you're basically behind the wheel, you're responsible for any harm that occurs as a result in almost all cases.
6: Yeah, I mean, most women that are married will understand this. When everything's going right at home, the husband's sitting there smiling, going, yeah, I did everything right. And then when it goes badly, I have no idea what happened. It's not my fault.
5: Yeah, let me clarify that. If you're behind the wheel and somebody rear-ends you, you're not responsible for that harm. The person behind you is. But if it's a single car accident and you're behind the wheel, you can't blame the car. You can't blame Tesla. Under California law, you're basically the care, custody, controller of that vehicle. And you might be able to sue Tesla for a products liability case on a cross complaint. Or you could sue them directly if you have serious injury for a direct complaint for products liability. But if you injure somebody else, they're going to be looking at you.
6: Good analogy, because it's a non-delegable duty. You go and you have brakes done on your car, and the shop gives you your car before they do the brakes and forget to put the brake pads back on, and you drive down the road and hit somebody, still your fault. But you can cross-complain against the shop that didn't put the brakes in right.
5: Right, so yeah, non-delegable duty. All right, we come back, we'll finish off that story. Then UC Berkeley Law School bans most AI, and I think that's a great decision. We'll tell you why. And Governor Newsom, billboard, people don't want to go back to work. Stay with us.
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0: What happens when the direct nephew of George Washington matches legal wits with the most prominent shady attorney on the planet? I'll tell you, the All Things Legal Show. 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In the immortal words of the Princess Bride's Vicini, Thocrates, Plato, morons. 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You've been served.
5: All right, we are back. When I say we are back, Craig Fontaine Ashton, Edward Allen Shady. The Shady Attorney gives some legal direction. We are attorneys by trade, curious by nature. If you want to kind of get a sense about the bow tie, I think today I'm wearing basically a 17th century hairstyle. Ed got blue eyes that are dwarfing the blue of his shirt. So you can give you some context as to how we present on YouTube. And then also go to our website, AshtonPrice.com. Got our pictures, curriculum vitaes, and our multi-million dollar resolutions for many, many artisanally, basically curated cases to the distillation of the imperfect remedy money to bring justice as it can be done within the civil system. All right, so BYD, which is bring your own...
6: Driver.
5: Yeah, right. So a Chinese company, and so right now we're not seeing those because there's sends you too much of a tariff on these vehicles, but apparently they're great cars. And they are pretty reliable. China's got a different civil system because it's based upon essentially a dictatorship through the Communist Party. And it's supposed to be a benevolent dictatorship based upon to get rich is glorious. From Deng Xiaoping, took over from Mao Zedong, which didn't think to get rich is glorious. My brother was there during Tiananmen Square and ultimately saw the transition. My brother speaks Mandarin Chinese. So I'm really familiar with it through the interaction with my brother, who was basically in the streets of Beijing during Tiananmen Square and seeing the transition. So basically, to get rich is glorious is really a lot of what they kind of pride themselves on in China. And they take more risks because they don't have the same redress system that we have. So ultimately, they've got autonomous vehicles that are called advanced driver assistance, not full self-driving, not this puffery stuff that Elon Musk engages in. And essentially, BYD announced that its autopilot and full self-driving systems are sold as the future of getting around, yet the company is, in terms of Tesla's, remain consistent. The driver is in charge, and so the driver's liable. But on May 28th, BYD, and its stock is BYDDY, so Biddy, Buddy?
6: Biddy.
5: Stood in front of a crowd in Shenzhen and said it would pay for all crashes. So if you're in full self-driving mode or advanced driver assistance, which you'll be able to tell because you can basically see when you're in it, and if the car does something without you, the passenger, basically doing anything to cause it to crash, BYD will take responsibility.
6: Yeah, and they can actually just pull the event data recorder or the black box for the car and take a look at that. And personal injury damages are governed by the Civil Code of the People's Republic of China, and the way they do it is similar to work comp. So, you know, you would not get the same compensation you might get here in the United States, especially in a civil law country that's adopted its civil law from, or its common law from England. So you will get damages, but they'll be more restricted and are limited, similar to like a work comp case.
5: Yeah, so basically right now it's level two. Human supervision is required at all times in your car. Don't, whatever Elon Musk says, it's not legally binding. Full self-driving, drive across the country, blah, blah, blah. And a lot of people are digitally recording this stuff too. Like, here, my hands are off. And, you know, basically digitally recording evidence that if something bad happens, it's going to make you responsible under our vehicle code in California. And the problem is when people aren't paying attention, they look down and the car does something and it crashes. And at that point, it creates an issue. And specifically, you're first on the hook.
6: Yeah, and it always surprises me because then they'll bring in and say, well, you know, it was advertised this way or it was done this way. But when you buy the car and you get everything, it's the four corners of the contract that control. And then part of that is going to be the owner's manual says that this is not full self-driving. So to come out and try to use somebody's puffery on it is arguably under the law parole evidence, P-A-R-O-L, that should not be allowed to change the terms of the contract. Otherwise, you know, you start getting into so much vagary that it's hard to control.
5: All right, yeah, agreed. So essentially, if the BYD model takes over, it'd be great because, you know, if you could prove that if you're in full self-driving, any crashes occurred on the manufacturer, if Tesla said that, our auto insurance would go way down.
6: Yeah, but then I have to sue somebody in China because the manufacturer's in China. Good luck with that.
5: Right. Tesla could do it if they really believe what they're saying. You know, they could do that. But
6: why would they? Well, I mean, there's no reason to. You're better off spending all the money defending these and arguing against them than it would ever be to one day to say, we're just going to accept responsibility. And this is what we're talking about. Two sides of the argument. This is what attorneys are trained for. To look at it at different perspectives.
5: So, yeah. So, Tesla, as you said, defines BYD as bring your own driver.
6: Mm-hmm.
5: Even though it says full self-driving, you're the driver. California law says the same thing. So, full self-driving, you are responsible no matter what. So, you can't blame it on the car. You can't blame it on Elon Musk. You can't blame it on the puffery. It's non-delegable. You're behind the wheel. If there's an accident where you harm somebody and it's your fault, it's not going to be your car's fault. It's going to be your fault, even if the car did it. All right, UC Berkeley, law school.
6: Ashton Price is coming after you.
5: Yeah, and we've done a lot of that. UC Berkeley law bans most AI use following plagiarism issues. So there's going to be no AI in preparing for class assignments or exams. That seems axiomatic. Like my dad was in South Africa, and there was a sign that said, don't spit on the bus. He goes, why do you need a rule for that? That seems pretty obvious, right? So yeah, you shouldn't be using AI during exams. Except the only time you ever get to use it is in the ethical use for AI courses. So if you're learning about AI in AI course, you can use AI. So basically, no AI aid in conceptualizing, outlining, drafting, revising, or writing any sort of papers for the law school. That seems like a good idea. And what they found is that the concepts, the basic concepts of the law, like contract law, like civil procedure, like tort law, ultimate constitutional law, people don't understand it because they're not, as you said, using their brain to figure out the concepts. Because you can't have a dialogue with a large language model that's valuable when it's giving you information when you don't know the foundation of the concept.
6: And you don't know the question to ask.
5: Yeah, you could believe anything it tells you.
6: Yeah, because somebody might come in, we have clients, and every attorney in the state probably has a client that'll say, well, I did this in AI and it said XYZ. But you don't know what they put in. They don't know what the prompt was that went in. So if you have a garbage question going in, you're going to have a garbage question coming out from AI. And one of the things that they pointed out in this article was the plagiarism issue. And it was kind of esoteric in the sense that one of the students asked to solve a legal problem. Well, we reported back, I found the solution in chat with AI. And so what really happened is that the AI found the solution in existing cases, presented it to the student as a new idea. So that was actually plagiarism because he was presented as a new idea that he came up with that was actually discerned from cases that already came up with that idea. So he didn't come up with anything. AI didn't come up with anything. It just stood on the shoulders of giants that were doing this before AI.
5: Yeah, the thing that I like about the AI Judge Judy thing we do with Florida Man, through Claude's Anthropic, is that ultimately it's meant for fun.
6: Entertainment.
5: And it is actually really, really good in creating kind of the tone of what you would think Judge Judy might say. But that's a lot different than basically coming up with a legal argument based upon a person's constitutional rights being violated, and you come up with case law that doesn't exist. Apparently, there's 957 cases in the United States where lawyers were submitting non-existent cases as legal authority, right? Almost 1,000. And then this article says that from the San Francisco Chronicle, actually likely much, much higher, because not all of them get reported. But the thing is that that's happening now. And then if courts don't pick up on it, then injustice can occur, especially when your civil rights are being violated or you're looking at jail time and you've got a prosecuting attorney making arguments of cases that are hallucinations from a large language model, and the judge is overwhelmed by the criminal docket and then basically buys into those hallucinated basically court cases, and then you've got a overworked public defender who doesn't catch it either, and then you end up spending time in jail and losing your liberty as a result of something that's not real.
6: Well, that, and if it was in any way, shape, or form relied on by the court in coming up with a decision either to admit or to exclude evidence, you're looking at grounds for appeal.
5: Yeah, 100%. So basically, UC Berkeley Law School announced a new policy Thursday prohibiting students from using artificial intelligence in preparing class assignments and in all exams. In a policy announced Thursday in effective this summer, the law school will prohibit its 1,120 students from using artificial intelligence in preparing class assignments and in all exams, except for courses designed to teach students of how to use AI ethically and legally while practicing law, because there is a place for it. It's really good organizing massive amounts of information and distilling it for you. And if you do not know what to look for and you don't have the foundation of the core concepts of the law and you haven't mastered those, then you basically have no idea what you're reading, whether or not it's basically pablum or whether or not it's basically something that is sacrosanct and could be followed. And it is very dangerous when you don't have the core concepts, and that's what UC Berkeley is trying to protect against.
6: I mean, you could build a house and get all of everything from AI, how to do it, et cetera, but until you have a skilled artisan that knows how to frame a house, shingle a house, put a roof on, put all the electrical on, you're going to have problems. You want somebody that actually is practicing in the world, real world, not in the ether.
5: Yeah, you don't want a guy who basically was a co-pilot to a autopilot and then takes over the plane and go, well, how many planes do you fly? Not many,
6: none.
5: But you know, I watched the autopilot do it, so... So let me tell you, you've never landed a plane? No, I watched the autopilot do it.
6: Sir, that's
5: no
6: why.
5: No way.
6: That's when the captain goes, sir, that's why you don't pay until we land.
5: Yeah, I mean, if AI Judge Judy gets something wrong, no harm. But you know, if your medical doctor does because they're relying upon AI for a diagnosis, or your attorney does, which basically puts you down the wrong pathway and you have financial or basically liberty harm to you, in other words, you end up in jail or you lose money, that's not, no way. Can't do it. That's way too important. Same thing with engineering. My engineer just basically did the measurements through AI and got them all wrong, right? And then your building collapses. I mean, you can't have things that are that important. The professional human touch, the artisanal human touch and things like that, you can't do away with that. And that's what UC Berkeley's finding out. Teachers say the students are still turning in papers citing cases that teachers had never heard of, evidently the product of AI. God, it was your UC Berkeley Law School and you're doing that, man? Come on. Or a student asked to solve a legal problem with a report, I find the solution in a chat with AI. And what really happened is that the AI found the solution in existing cases, presented it to the student as a new idea, and that's what you're talking about. That's actually plagiarism. So right now, 80% of large firms are using AI or exploring the use of the technology. We definitely use it to distill information in-house. We have really great computer system we spend lots and lots of money on. Completely protected from a privacy perspective, but it stores all the information, all the evidence in each case that we have, and particular dates for basically court filings, et cetera, statute of limitations. But we can take our large language model in-house and we'll distill the thousands of pages of medical records and give us a summary. It's very valuable. And that you can use it for, but to give you legal conclusions or write legal briefs for you, no way. A typical problem in law school, he said, has been the hallucinated cases. Quote, if you don't have your own analytical judgment, AI will do it for you, and then it's no longer your judgment. It's OpenAI or Anthropic, and basically that does not work for a legal system based upon the rule of law.
6: Yeah, you're not being you're there to learn how to think. They got to teach your brain to think in a certain way. Attorneys think differently, or they approach problems differently from most individuals out in public. Because we look at a situation, and it's not just a situation. You're looking for a solution where other people are just seeing a problem.
5: Yeah, so basically another quote, I think this is a good one. This is from another UC Berkeley law professor. There are ways to use technology that can up a lawyer's game. It's totally true. And if I am teaching a more advanced class that aims to prepare them to use this tool in practice, it would be weird to prohibit its use for that. So this is use of AI for sure, 100%. It is a useful tool for sure. So it ups their game, but it's not meant to F up the legal game, the legal system, right? So the idea is that it's very important that we balance this. There's a couple of lawyers that just got suspended for 6 months by citing cases in Los Angeles that were not real. And I think that's fair. You got to face suspension. I mean, we really, as the state bar, we really have to self-police on this one, because we are basically the sentries on this who are looking to see what the danger is, and we're on the front lines of this. And if we don't police ourselves within our guild, which is the state bar, it's a problem.
6: Yeah, I mean, the last 2 weeks after the show, I was going down to the law library so I could actually go on LexisNexis and actually put real cases for use in drafts that I was writing.
5: Yeah, and you're like old school that way. And then we are, you know, probably some of the last lawyers that are going to have all of our information that was gotten the old-fashioned way. You know, remember the Dewey Decimal System? You know, basically
6: card catalogs.
5: Yeah, we barely. You know, I went, you know, started law school in 1989, right? And so, you know, I did actually. I started a law school newspaper at Pepperdine. I didn't have one, and I did it on an old Mac with a floppy disk with PageMaker. And you know, and it took me a while. I had to print out 4 different, basically, kind of tiles, I think they call it. Mm-hmm. It was letter size, 4 of them, and put them together and tape it. And then I did, those were each page, and I took it to a printer to have it done. And I called it L, so like L, the fashion magazine, L, just the letter for law. And they still have it. So, but the idea is that that's what we were working with back then. And you learn the law by reading the cases. There wasn't anything to tell you about it. You actually had to read it from a book. Right. We didn't get it online.
6: My first computer was an IBM in college. My uncle worked for IBM, and it was pretty powerful. It had a 20-megabyte hard drive.
5: So even though we're the Doogie Howsers of the law, ultimately, if you come to Ashton & Price, you know you're going to get some artisanal approach from an old-school perspective using new-school tools. All right, we come back. We'll talk about Gavin Newsom getting some pushback on the July 1st deadline to go back to work in the building. And Florida woman arrested after skinny dipping. AI Judge Judy will weigh in. Stay with us.
0: 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I'll tell you, the All Things Legal Show. Decades of legal expertise distilling the latest sports and celebrity legal battles, the Constitution, AI, and the thousand ways Florida man flaunts the law while in flagrante. In the immortal words of the Princess Bride's Vicini, Thocrates, Plato, morons. 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You've been served.
5: All right. We are back. When I say we are back, Craig Fontaine, Ashton, Edward Allen Shady. Shady, trying to give some legal direction on a show we call All Things Legal. We are personal injury attorneys by trade, curious by nature. So this AI thing, so Herman Hesse wrote Siddhartha. Herman Hesse, German guy, basically trying to write a parable, essentially a short book on essentially enlightenment. And the ending concept was that enlightenment can't be taught. It has to be experienced. So same thing with the law. You have to experience basically the intellectual machinations of coming to conclusions based upon foundational concepts of the law, which go back, you know, because of, you know, British common law. You know, go back to the days, you know, Monty Python, when the Black Knight's fighting the White Knight.
6: That's right. None shall pass.
5: Yeah, it's really. Yeah, so a sheriff is the shire reeve. There is 40 shires. And the person that oversaw it on behalf of the crown was a riff, and it was a sheriff. So that's the way it goes way back. So the idea is that it's important in law school. Ed, you were noting another story about UC Berkeley where kids now can't do basic math.
6: Yeah, they're doing remedial math. They're being taught remedial math, English, Because they don't require an SAT score that would be...
5: A standardized test.
6: Yeah, it's a standardized test so that everybody, you know, you get a certain level of perfection, you move forward, and you're either accepted or not reset, or you ask for an exemption because of some circumstance, but they don't have that anymore.
5: Yeah, they'll get an LLM, which is a large language model degree.
6: Yeah, no kidding. Good luck with that one when you show up and somebody knows what they're doing and actually asks you some questions.
5: Get an LLM from UC Berkeley. All right, yeah, so, I mean, that kind of tells you that when you start to take away the hard work...
6: The standards.
5: The tenacity and willpower are basically studying, understanding, learning. Then ultimately you find yourself in the area whereby the mid-cingulate interior cortex ultimately shrinks because it is elastic. And if you don't challenge yourself because large language models doing all your thinking for you, you're basically just going to be good at certain things, which is primarily watching, you know.
6: There was a movie. It was called Idiocracy.
5: Yeah, exactly. It's got electrolytes. All right, so Newsom's return to office is looming. State workers' opposition is escalating. So Gavin Newsom's $225 million traffic jam billboard, which I saw. I thought it was kind of funny, actually. It basically is a picture of him standing in a traffic jam. Because I noticed, because I go back and forth to San Francisco, you know, and Folsom often, and a lot of it's they've been doing construction up for like 3 years. I remember my brother, I used to fly into Kai Tak Airport in Hong Kong, and they basically, the Cathay Pacific planes would have to bank hard left to come in over all the high rises to land. And so they built a brand new international airport with bridges in like 6 months. And we got this flat road. Goes through the Yolo Causeway. It's taken them like 3 freaking years. And we're basically the fourth largest economy in the world. So Gavin, get it together, man. You know, I basically pay taxes. I don't really get a lot of benefit out of it. I don't have any kids. I got grandkids. But we got other family members paying for that. So the idea is I want to be able to get through customs, and I want to, you know, basically no traffic and no potholes. Can you please, for, you know, I pay taxes like the rest of us.
6: Well, speaking of kids, I love it when you see the car that says baby on board, but the new one is financial burden on board.
5: Yeah. So basically July 1st, mandate go back to work. There's some pushback. We'll see how that happens, because it probably will be challenged, because if the... government reasoning behind it is that more productivity, and it turns out that there's no rational relation to that, and there is a rational relation to environmental, basically less pollution and less traffic, which I'm down with. You know, kind of, it's going to be interesting to see how the courts deal with it.
6: Why would there even be any type of reasoning like that? We're not talking about a civil right or anything with respect to you can work at home. That's not a civil right. That's not a right anywhere in the Constitution or in the state constitution.
5: Well, it would be arbitrary and capricious. So
6: that's to go back to work? Well, now, if I own a business downtown, if I have a restaurant or I have a club, I'm going, no, I want these people back. I want more people coming into town, because it dries up and it kills the downtown area when nobody is actually working down there during the day.
5: Yeah, downtown San Francisco for quite a while was basically kind of desolate because people didn't go back to work, and they still haven't.
6: But they're starting to.
5: Yeah, the AI boom's coming in, and they're really starting to pop up in terms of occupancy downtown. But yeah, it did hurt a lot of the businesses for sure. All right, so let's talk about the fun side of large language models. AI Judge Judy weighs in on 3 Florida man stories from her perspective, artificial intelligence perspective, through Claude's Anthropic. After DUI stolen car chase, Florida woman says, hold the lawyer, request burger and fries instead. Let me tell you something, Miss Fails. I just want you to listen, because I'm only going to say this once. You stole a car, you ran red lights, you ran stop signs, you refused a breathalyzer, refused to get out of the stolen car. They had to break a window to remove you, and your defense, your legal strategy, was to invite the arresting officers out for a hamburger and fries. You know what? I've been on the bench for 30 years, and I've seen every flavor of foolishness this country has to offer. But I never, not once, seen someone attempt to negotiate their way out of a DUI with a fast food order. A hamburger, Miss Fails? That's your Johnny Cochran moment? If the bun don't fit, you must acquit. Here's what's going to happen. And that's AI right there. Right? It basically spit this out. You're going to sit in that jail. You're going to think about your choices. And when the cafeteria slides something through that little slot in the door, you're going to eat it. And you're not going to complain about the condiments. Case closed. Bailiff, I need a moment.
6: Oh, very nice. Florida woman arrested after skinny dipping in stranger's pool. That's lowercase s on stranger, not a personal name. All right, let me get this straight, because I want to make sure I have the facts correct. A man goes to the doctor, he comes home, to his home, the one he pays for, and there are clothes scattered all about the lanai like a yard sale nobody asked for, and then he looks in his pool, the pool he maintains, by the way, and there's a stranger in it. In the nude, doing the backstroke, in a pool, she has no business being within 100 yards of. Ma'am, Whose pool is it? It's not yours. Did anybody invite you? No. So what are you doing in it? I wanted to swim. There are public pools. There are lakes. There is an ocean right next door. There are water, plenty of bodies of water absolutely everywhere in the state of Florida. You pick the one body of water with a deed attached to it. And here's the part that tells me everything about you. When the deputies told you to get out, politely, I'm sure, you get hostile with them. You're the one trespassing in a stranger's pool with your clothes flung across his patio, and you're the one with the attitude? That takes a special kind of confidence and not the good kind. When you get dressed and instead of saying, hey, you know what, I've overstepped, you resisted arrest, you were detained, you've been added to a second charge of swimming in a pool. And then you refuse to give the officers the name, thinking that you were going to hide from them. Ma'am, they go through the old booking photos and you have two photos in there, plural. This wasn't your first instruction or infraction or introduction to law enforcement. It was your third. The system already had your face in it. Refusing to give your name only works if you've never been arrested before. Hostility is not a defense, and you can't withhold your name from a county that already keeps records. And your photo on file, by the way. Case closed.
5: All right, here we go. The ultimate Florida man story. Florida man goes skinny dipping while outrunning cops. Let me tell you something, Mr. Landman. Listen carefully because I'm only going to say this once. You had a warrant for you in 2021 because you promised a judge you'd show up to court and you didn't. Sir, already, sir, your words mean nothing to me. Zero. You're a liar. And liars don't get the benefit of the doubt in my courtroom. Then the police came to your house and you won't leave? That's not your house, is it? No. And what's your brilliant plan? You run to a river. Sir, you cannot outswim a radio. Deputies don't have to catch you. They just have to wait. Where are you going, Canada? You're in Branford, Florida, in a pair of shorts. And then you weren't even in shorts. You were naked. Here's what I don't understand. And you're going to look at me when I'm talking to you. You told the deputies that you were surrendering, and then you swam away. Again, that's the second promise you broke in the same hour. You're a repeat offender, breaking your own word, and it only took about 90 seconds this time instead of a year. And then a neighbor with an underwater camera films you cowering under a dock like a catfish. Do you understand how that looks? The whole neighborhood came out with equipment. People lent the police their boat to come get you. Community organized against you. That's embarrassing. Beauty fades, Mr. Lamb, but dumb is forever, and skinny dipping away from the law in a county river is about as dumb as it gets. You didn't escape anything. You just got wet, lost your shorts, and added resisting arrest to the bill. Put your clothes on and show up in court next time. I'm not here for the entertainment. You can't swim away from a warrant, and a man who breaks his word twice before lunch shouldn't be surprised when nobody hands him a towel.
6: Ooh.
5: That was AI Judge Judy. Thanks to Anthropic. That was the show. Thank you for listening. For the best advice, don't think twice. 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

0: Here's today's word of encouragement with pastor and attorney, Mosley Collins.
1: What is the way to God? Jesus said, I am the way, the truth, and the life. No one comes to the Father except by me. So now we know that the way to God is through Jesus Christ, our Savior.
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2: Saudi Arabia, Kuwait, et cetera, they sit it out. 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This time, President Trump has managed to bring those Gulf Arabs to our side and to Israel's side.
3: 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Attacks continue between Israel and the Hezbollah terrorists firing rockets from southern Lebanon. Stefan Jaffa, who lives in northern Israel near the border, says people there do not support a military withdrawal from southern Lebanon without the dismantling of Hezbollah first.
4: 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The war started with Lebanon because Hezbollah was firing at us. This is not an Israeli initiative. So we had to find some safe room in order to defend our village.
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4: 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Once at our website, if you choose to go there first, scroll down to the bottom of the page for important disclosures. And there's also great resources in there that may help you make a decision on whether or not you want to come in for a no obligation consultation, which I highly recommend, especially with where the markets are at right now, which we'll talk about. On the show today, we will definitely be talking about current events, specifically, you know, what's going on in the Middle East, some of the progress that's been made there. A big topic of conversation will be the Fed, which I boldly predicted rates would be unchanged last week, and certainly why that's the case. I always say. Well, I still think once you go to Saturday, from Friday.
5: You're already done with the week?
4: Yeah, it's next week.
5: No.
4: So
5: come on.
4: Well, at least we won't be back in the office next week.
5: We want to age slower, not faster.
4: There you go. So
5: still this week.
4: This week, the Fed met. We'll talk about how that went and why that's important, especially as these things relate to how they impact your money, how they impact your financial plan. We certainly, the result of the Fed conversation is really, you know, impacting the markets. So we'll talk about the stock market. We'll also talk about the bond market and interest rates and what that's doing to investments and what opportunities these things and these current events create for our clients or for you, our listeners. And as always, keep in mind that just this show is brought to you by OneSource Wealth Management, which is SEC number 319078. And you can also find us on, it seems like so many things these days. YouTube. We regularly post things
5: X.com.
4: On X and LinkedIn and Facebook. And you know what? And pretty soon we haven't scheduled an in-person dinner event, but we will very soon. Enjoy just getting out into the public. Talking over the radio is a form of getting out into the public, but sure. Love to have conversations and meet people in person and feed them and hopefully, add some value to people's lives that way as well. So with that, let's kick off and talk about, we should start with the Fed because
5: I wanted to start.
4: Where do you want to start?
5: With your shirt.
4: Oh, that we're matching? I know. I swear you wore black. The black OneSource shirt yesterday.
5: I wore white.
4: You did? So shows how much I pay attention. But yeah, Giuseppe and I with our beards and, you know, our same color skin and matching black shirts.
5: Usually we just walk in and sometimes we're like, what? You're wearing the same?
4: Yeah.
5: Same. You're wearing the same colored pants and shirt. And
4: yep.
5: Anyways.
4: Which leads me to let you know that you can watch this on YouTube, by the way. So if you want to watch any of our radio show that we record for you, you can find it on YouTube. And I think you just search Wise Money Guys is the easiest way.
5: I think it's The Wise Money Guys, or you put in our names, John Scambray and Giuseppe Visconti.
4: So if you missed anything, you can always find it that way. as well. And of course, it's a podcast also on iHeart, on the iHeart app on your phone. And again, you can search our names once you download the iHeart podcast app or put in Wise Money Guys. And I must caution you, there's Money Wise Guys that I do believe have a podcast as well. We're Wise Money Guys. Money Wise Guys, you know, I don't know what to say about that, quite frankly. But nevertheless, many ways to listen to us and find us and get our wonderful point of view that we're going to start sharing with you right now.
5: Right.
4: So exciting. First new Fed chairman's committee meeting and decision. So if you don't know what we're talking about, it was Jerome Powell, which is still hanging around. Can't he just crawl into a hole and disappear? I mean, the guy was such a media slut.
5: I would want to retire after everything.
4: I mean, my goodness, just be gone somehow, because he should, you know, historically, when the Fed chairman's terms are up, they don't stick around.
5: No.
4: He's sticking around as a Fed president because he just wants to try, you know, he's got TDS, let's face it, like so many of the Fed presidents who do.
5: Well, how old is he?
4: He's got to be mid-70s.
5: That would be done by now.
4: Yeah, that's what I'm saying.
5: Why would you want
4: to? Because he's just another power-hungry, you know, politician. Really, he was more of a politician than an economist or a financial analyst.
5: Yeah, ran two terms.
4: Yeah, and he did a terrible job. And it's only because of, you know, pro-growth, pro-capitalist policies.
5: He had politics bleed into the Fed Reserve, some of their communications, you know, press conferences, which it should be completely separate.
4: Well, it was too much opinion, too. I mean, opinion on what they think was going to happen. Nobody cares what you think. Just do your job, shut up, and go away. And that's really the position that the new Fed chairman,
5: Kevin
4: Warsh,
5: is taking. Surprise.
4: Yeah, no, I was excited about it.
5: Because a lot of people expected, because it was basically Trump's nominee, a lot of them expected to be a dove, meaning that he was going to come in and start cutting rates and just pointing to
4: you have a lot of the
5: productivity and everything
4: that's happening
5: because of AI-driven, you know, productivity. But that's not what happened.
4: But half of the Fed presidents wanted a rate hike this session.
5: Yeah.
4: So.
5: Yeah. So, you know, no surprises on the action that they took on Wednesday, which is they didn't do anything. They didn't hike. They didn't cut. They left things the same. But the surprise was that Kevin Warsh, basically delivered a strict inflation fighting message and basically his commitment to the 2% pricing stability, which has been, you know, forever the Federal Reserve's kind of guideline or line in the sand as far as where they need to get inflation down to.
4: Let me make another prediction on top of my prediction that was 100% correct last week.
5: It's a lot of predictions.
4: This week, I know. I'm very good at it, though. I've been doing a lot of predictions on this show for many, many, many, many years.
5: You want me to start betting you coffee on them?
4: Yes. And
5: we haven't done that in a while.
4: But I don't think there'll be a rate increase this year. Let me tell you why. Because already we're seeing disinflation from inflation. Higher interest rates don't take Fed action. They, by nature, make the economy slow down.
5: Right.
4: And we're seeing, in fact, we're seeing estimates of oil supply far outpacing demand. In fact, China's downsizing their oil consumption by 4%. And as the second largest consumer of oil in the world, that's gigantic. So, you know,
5: downsizing their oil supply?
4: Yes.
5: Why is that?
4: Because their demand is way down.
5: Why is that?
4: Who knows? I don't know why. I don't live in China.
5: I mean, that's not a good sign.
4: No, that's what I'm saying. That's why I don't think there'll be, just that alone is not an indicator of an economy being the second largest economy in the world that's hyperinflating.
5: Well,
4: you need rate increases.
5: They've had other factors.
4: Right. Real estate problems. Which we've had.
5: Big
4: commercial real estate has been terrible.
5: Nothing like China, though.
4: Well,
5: commercial real estate in ours has mainly been office space,
4: office, high rise office.
5: That's really very focused. Yeah. It wasn't just a widespread commercial real estate.
4: But my prediction is there will not be a rate hike because we're going to see gas and energy prices come down. We're going to see demand for
5: And energy prices do come down, and then it reflects upon and starts having a chain reaction.
4: Will immediately drop below month over month. As soon as you take out 1.5% of the PCE and the CPI from food and energy, we'll be back into the twos.
5: Which are inflation measures.
4: And if we're back into the twos, they're not going to raise interest rates. So yeah, there's my prediction, which means the stock market will love that.
5: Which means this Iran deal will stick, right?
4: No, it doesn't mean that. It doesn't mean that, but you'll still see from disinflation, from higher prices, higher interest rates already, still slow down the consumer, which is the other reason why. Because housing, I mean, I'm seeing it here. You're seeing it here, is the prices of houses have come down. And
5: not a whole lot. They've been They've been pretty damn resilient, especially with how high interest rates
4: have been. No, here's a major difference. Houses are selling below asking, not above asking. And the average purchase price at asking is in the 90% range, where it was 105, 110% when our economy was overheating.
5: That's a fair measurement because it was overinflated for like a year when COVID happened.
4: These are all things.
5: It's still inflated when you compare it to pre-COVID. So you have to take the data from pre-COVID in 2019 and then take the data now. And you have to at a kind of extrapolate the 1 year that everything was super inflated. I mean, I sold my car that I had for 3.5 years for roughly 25% more than what I bought it for.
4: Yeah.
5: Right. That doesn't happen. That's an outlier.
4: Well, yeah, but that is an outlier, and that's not the situation we're in.
5: And it was very similar because assets just rose like crazy because we had high inflation.
4: But surprising, we had low productivity during COVID and low supply. That was the reason why your car became worth 25% more than you paid.
5: Yes, but even with housing, right? Housing went through the roof like crazy, especially you go to like low price states.
4: Well, again, Tennessee, because
5: Idaho,
4: new builds, Texas, new build so inventory forth. Came to a screeching halt. Again, oversupply now is going to be the theme because, again, we worried that high interest rates or low interest rates or the Iran, geopolitical was going to stop, the consumer. Well,
5: consumers still stay strong.
4: That's what I'm saying. In essence, it really didn't. But we now, because of post-COVID production, we have more supply that is now filtering its way at all levels of consumer goods, whether it's, a major capital, expenditure like a house or just, a car we mentioned to you name it.
5: Yeah. It depends. Houses are special just because the interest rate environment of what we're in and where we were for a number of years. But we can continue on when we come back.
4: You're listening to The Wise Money Guys, John Scammer and Giuseppe Visconti. We'll be right back.
6: Hey, Mike, did you hear? We are so close to finally finishing this project to provide clean drinking water for families and kids who desperately need it. Just one more water well to go. Mike, can you explain what this water well is and what it does?
7: Well, your $1,600 gift provides clean drinking water for an entire village for the next 20 to 30 years. 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Their kids are not going to have to walk miles and miles to go get gallons of water that is absolutely disgusting and in all honesty is making those kids and those families sick. Your gift changes all of that, providing the clean drinking water. And it's built and maintained by people in the village. So that way you're also supporting local labor as well.
6: Absolutely. 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
9: Welcome back to the game, folks. 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And Miles Noble is now approaching the plate.
10: He's been hitting it out of the park all day, Don.
9: Miles is 3-for-3, and it's a battle between him and that pesky cockroach on the mound.
10: We saw Miles hit a little roller along the dirt earlier and wiped out those ants covering the left corner line. Very impressive.
9: Good thing, Bob. 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
9: Here's the pitch. 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
4: Welcome back to the Wise Money Guys radio show. I'm your co-host, John Scambrian, and I'm here with my partner, Giuseppe Viscani. Did I mention we're certified portfolio managers and what that means?
5: You did not.
4: Well, it's one thing to have these credentials, which I think are great, you know, whether you're a CFP or a CPM or a CFA or having a master's, that's all great.
5: It is great.
4: But nothing's as good as experience through every type of situation that, you know, the investing, the economic, the financial services world can throw at talent to test that talent.
5: It's even better to have both.
4: It's even better to have both. You're right. But if I'm going to pick one or the other,
5: then you're going to have a 2-for-1.
4: Right. We do have both. We have credentials and education. But to me, the more important one is, especially times like we've been going through the last 6 years, is the experience is more important. You know, has your advisory team, has your financial planner, has your portfolio manager, which is really what our specialty is, along with financial planning, been in situations to know, you know, what to do, when to put more risk on, when to take risk off. And we talk about that regularly on the show through the principles that we use to building and maintaining our clients' portfolios. You know, we are risk adverse. Doesn't mean we don't put people in portfolios that have stock market risk or interest rate risk. They do. But we're always cautiously optimistic about, you know, our economy and about what the markets will return for our clients. And more importantly, helping them reach a financial goal that's meaningful to them, not just some pie in the sky, you know, number or result that doesn't matter. Because generally when you just go for pie in the sky, you have more risk than you need in your portfolio. You have more cost and exposure in your portfolio that you don't need. And we highly recommend that as you're sitting out there, as you're looking at your statements, as you're considering, you know, whether you're
5: properly allocated, if it lines up with your goals and timeline and risk tolerance,
4: don't second guess. 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And so call 916-967-3500. I'll also give you a copy of my book if you come in for a no obligation consultation. 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But let's continue our diatribe on the Fed and inflation as it relates to the Fed decisions and as it relates to, you know, the stock market. Again, I don't think we're going to see a rate hike. That's what we were talking about for the rest of this year. I think there's too many uncertainties.
5: Before it was like rate cuts, and I don't think we're going to see any rate cuts for sure this year.
4: But I also don't think we're going to see rate increases. In fact, if we did see a rate increase, though, the market might like it. it might be an inverse reaction because, again, it means that the economy is doing better than if you need to be in a, well, you know, a dovish stance and a monetary easing stance versus tightening stance.
5: It depends. You know, we were at 3.5% unemployment at the lowest rate, and it's climbed up to 4.3. Not that 4.3 is bad, but we have increased from our absolute low. And right now, the pricing stability is a challenge, and that's what the Fed, and that's why Kevin Warsh, the new Fed president or chairman.
4: But all the pricing instability is with gas and oil.
5: Right. So it just really depends on how long that lingers around.
4: And oil.
5: If it continues to linger around, right, it just becomes more and more of a challenge for the Fed to just sit around and not do anything, right?
4: I need to actually put my glasses on for
5: give you the current price of West Texas Intermediate.
4: Yeah, West Texas Intermediate is, holy guacamole, what a big difference. Although it has come back up a little bit. 70s. We were down into the low 70s, and West Texas Intermediate is at 76, dollars.
5: Yeah, primarily barrel. Because of the new Iran deal, mm-hmm. and we'll see if that sticks. You know, if there's problems with it, then we'll usually see that thing go into the 80s and 90s. So it just depends on how long
4: or
5: that
4: 100.
5: Lingers. Or 100, yeah. Yeah.
4: The good news is,
5: I want you to say that.
4: Is we just need, see, this is the counter side. Everybody wants to say, oh, you know, Trump's weak or he got played and all this stuff. But the reality is, what people don't understand is going on behind the scenes with these, you know, oil producing countries is they're now creating, you know, different supply routes. They're figuring out, just like we've been going through, how to move manufacturing away from China for the last decade. Well, now these countries are going to start going, well, how do we not be in this situation again, so that even if it doesn't stick, or if it only sticks for a year or two, then, you know, if we've gone great, we've reduced the amount of oil that comes through the Strait of Hormuz by a meaningful amount, which is what I think is going to happen, then it won't matter, because the reason why it matters right now is because 20% of the world's oil supply in tankers being the key, comes through that Strait of Hormuz. And if we knock that down to 10% or 5%, then by all means, let Iran do whatever it wants.
5: We import heavy crude because we have light sweet. So
4: no, we have the way better climate stuff than
5: I know, but that doesn't matter. I'm just saying we import the heavy crude. We import
4: the climate. Does it matter?
5: No, in this conversation, I'm saying the heavy.
4: We are not man-made global warming people, by the way. But
5: okay.
4: At least I'm not.
5: Was that your plug for the day?
4: Yeah. Well, you know, when I was throwing out my
5: but I'm just saying,
4: jest on climate,
5: our West Texas Intermediate and is being affected because we import the heavy. You know, if we had both heavy and light, then we'd see our oil way down, and then our massive amounts of supply wouldn't be as impacted from everything that's going on in the Middle East. But going back to the FOMC meeting with the new Fed chairman, the statements, which are usually around 300 words, were cut down to 130 words, which is a breath of fresh air. But he has been, he's hammering, and he's just been pretty direct that inflation remains the top worry. He says that it's been running hot for over the past 5 years. So he's looking at core PCE. It raised, you know, to 3.3% this year. So that is, but they're expecting unemployment to stay around 4.3% for the rest of this year and next year. So what does that say? It kind of goes back to what I was saying, is that it's a challenging environment in that they're saying, we believe that the economy and the employment situation is going to stay somewhat resilient this year and next year, right? But depending on how much of this conflict and everything lingers on and impacts the cost of energy and oil and energy across the board, right? If that still keeps inflationary measures high or ticks them up even higher, it puts them in a bind. And so based off of this last meeting, he didn't come up with any projections, right? or like, hey, we think blah, blah, blah. In the next 6 months, we're forecasting so, which we appreciate. And that's what we wanted.
4: And that's
5: what we wanted.
4: But the dot plot, what a joke, which is the opinion of all the Fed presidents to go, oh, yeah, here's where I put it. Dot.
5: Yes or no.
4: I mean, how dumb.
5: Yes or no. Yes or no. I would say I agree with you. But on the other side of the picture is that's their damn job. They're the professionals.
4: That's
5: so
4: their
5: why
4: damn
5: wouldn't
4: job to do behind what, the scenes.
5: Yeah, but why wouldn't right. you? Why wouldn't you want, you know, some sort of expectation to say like, hey, where do you think as a business, where do you think in the next 6 months inflation? Not going to hold them to it.
4: I know you say that's their job, but they shouldn't. None of them should have a job.
5: It's the same as it's
4: right?
5: the same as
4: because all of this is because. I mean, if we really want to dig into it, because we got off of the gold standard and where we created right, a body that can print, can call on the Treasury to print money.
5: Yeah.
4: And that's the only reason why
5: here.
4: There is
5: but it's here.
4: Scenarios so where there's hyperinflation.
5: We can't do anything about it.
4: I know.
5: It. Well, but put it in our perspective, right?
4: So well, like that's another big thing
5: if
4: about
5: somebody comes to us.
4: Warsh, is he wants to reform what the Fed does.
5: Yeah, they need to change up the measures. And yeah. he already is, yeah. which I appreciate because he's not. He's cutting down all the verbiage.
4: The rhetoric.
5: He's getting rid
4: of the political rhetoric.
5: The rhetoric, yeah. right? He's focusing on the two mandates of what the Federal
4: yeah,
5: Reserve
4: price stability
5: is all about,
4: and
5: full
4: and employment. Full
5: employment, yep. which I appreciate. But with that comes action. If things, yeah. and that's why I'm saying, if yeah. things linger on,
4: yeah.
5: then if he's truly like the old school Feds, then he's just going to say, well, we've had high inflation. It hasn't gone down. And so when you and employment is still good,
4: yeah.
5: so then we need to act.
4: Let's leave this segment as at this is what do you think is worse? You know, over tightening and being wrong or over easing and being wrong? Which do you prefer?
5: Well, I mean, over tightening, they'll cause a recession.
4: Right? We'll cause a recession. You'll spike unemployment.
5: Right.
4: You'll put people out of business. They'll lose their homes, so on and so forth. I don't want to.
5: It's not a matter of preference, is
4: right.
5: what I'm saying. And I think Warsh
4: yeah.
5: is the right person because it's not a matter of his. Yeah. See, before, mm-hmm. and the problem with JP, Jerome Powell, is he was so concerned on defending, like, I don't want to cause a recession. I don't want to cause a, right? And I don't want to do the, and that's what all their forecasts and everything was.
4: But he and Yellen were big money printers. That was the problem.
5: And pleasing the political, right arena, right? So I think if he takes more of an Alan Greenspan approach, then it's just mechanisms, right?
4: Right.
5: It's like, this is up,
4: okay.
5: this is flat,
4: fair enough.
5: Then we're using this mechanism to react, which then from that, I think there's a higher probability for actual rate hike.
4: A soft landing?
5: you get into like stuff that's PTSD at this point.
4: I know, exactly. So the point of all of this is how does it infect your investments. That's what matters. And that's what we'll tie this all to when we come back. You're listening to John Scammer and Giuseppe Visconti. We'll be right back.
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4: Welcome back to the Wise Money Guys radio show. I'm your co-host, John Scambray, and I'm here with my partner,
5: Giuseppe Visconti.
4: And once again, we are certified portfolio managers that specialize in helping people who are retired or about to retire manage their money. 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I promise it'll be a fantastic use of your time, and I guarantee you will get something out of it that's helpful to you, whether you're working with another advisory firm or just managing things yourself. It will be something that you're glad you took us up on. So once again, call 916-967-3500. So again, we were going back and forth. This Fed thing as it relates to inflation, but more importantly, as it relates to investments. And so, you know, we start seeing it wasn't as bad this time. Remember, you know, last year how I would get so annoyed with the Fed meetings and then the post meeting conversations, because literally the words coming out of Jerome Powell's mouth would make the stock market go down, which would make markets around the world go down,
5: or up,
4: which no one should have that ability to affect free markets. And it drove me crazy.
5: Trump does on Truth Social on a daily basis.
4: But yes and no. And I mean, you don't see that. Stocks and bonds react more to interest rate decisions and monetary policy. Right. If we would have had a surprise hike, what would the stock market have done?
5: What did the stock market do when we had the tariff policy announced?
4: It dropped like crazy.
5: Right. That's from one person.
4: Well, but
5: I'm just saying
4: that's
5: these days. What's annoying?
4: I like my person having.
5: I'm not.
4: I like my person. I'm like being, having I'm that being power. I don't want Jerome Powell or Janet Yellen, who previously had that
5: power. I'm being agnostic, and I'm saying one person does have power, but what's annoying is the amount of communication on all of these methods of communication, social media and TV, and the speed of information, which we talk about in our dinner workshops, on how it's changed the market. And you can see how it's changed the market over the years. Whereas before, you'd have to pick up a newspaper and read, and people and investment institutions instantaneously react. Not people really, but algorithms and computers that have computer machine learning and now AI on top of it, which they've had AI on that portion for a while. Now it's just enhanced. And so it could be, you know, we were talking about this yesterday where you said, Trump had some sort of conference. Was it the G7?
4: Yeah, G7.
5: It was like a few days ago. Anyways,
4: he signed the MOU, MOU is of understanding. What's the M?
5: Miraculous.
4: Memorandum of understanding with Iran and the president of Iran.
5: Yeah, and you were saying that he was being questioned on, like, what if they don't stick to it? What if they this? What if that?
4: And he was like, we bomb them again.
5: Yeah, and then there was narrative out there from different outlets and news media of, Trump says
4: we're bombing them again.
5: They better behave or we're going to bomb them. And then, boom, the market starts. So I think what's annoying is all of this information, and what was annoying on the Jerome Powell and kind of why you're getting, which I agree with, is it was just too much. Yeah. It was over communication that was not needed. because decisions weren't going to be made at that point in time anyways. They had to wait until the next FOMC meeting, have a vote, and a decision would be made there. So all the talk in between really is nonsense, and it's just moving the markets up and down and this and that and trying to predict what's going to happen by the next FOMC meeting. So it's a breath of fresh air that this new Fed chairman is keeping things direct. He's not over-communicating. This is what we're doing. This is what the data says. And this is our stance at this point. Yeah. And until things change, then our stance will change.
4: Yeah.
5: Which is nice, because that's how it was back then, right? And it's just gone far away from that. And so I think in general, it makes our jobs harder.
4: Yeah.
5: Especially these past 6 years. We've talked about it before. 2008, which is when I got started, I thought at that point in time, man, it's like me going through buds, you know, trying to be a Navy SEAL.
4: Yeah.
5: Because if I can survive this, 2008 financial crisis was the biggest thing since the Great Depression. If I could survive this and stay in the business and stay in this industry, I can make it anywhere. But honestly, you know, and I've talked to a lot of my buddies and family who are in the same industry and business, and even we've talked about it from 2020 and what happened with COVID and the whole world shutting down, and then stimulus of trillions of dollars into now, and all the speed of information between how it was communicated in 2008 and prior to that till now. I mean, it's been such a yo-yo that has been so much harder to manage.
4: That's why I say experience is more important than education, because education on investments and investment related, things is theory. It's philosophy. It's theory. It's not, hands-on learning. Hands-on learning, being battle tested. That's why I say we're battle tested, because if you're working with the firm right now, or you just retired and you're going to manage money yourself, and you haven't managed your own money, especially if you're going from, where you never had hundreds of thousands or millions of dollars that you were pulling the levers and pushing the buttons on doing, and now you're retired, all of a sudden you're going to do it yourself, and you haven't been through the COVID shutdown, the Great Recession, the hyperinflation, 2022 crashes both on the stock market, bond market, the geopolitical things going on this last, decade, where markets are just absolutely topsy-turvy in the real estate market, the stock market, the bond market, even in the alternative, the credit markets, the metal markets, commodities. Then why would you do that? Because if you make a mistake, are you going to go back to work for another 30 years? Probably not.
5: Well, and the biggest mistake we see is people becoming, like you said earlier, is they get too aggressive because they're trying to chase it. Yes,
4: they get complacent now.
5: And they get, sensationalized from watching things on TV. The market all-time high. NVIDIA all-time high. SpaceX, blown up.
4: My favorite is you can just Google or use, Grok or ChatGPT or one of those and go,
5: build a portfolio.
4: Here's great investment management. What stock should I put my money in? And then it goes and it'll click out a bunch of things, and maybe you refine your question better. But the reality is, no computer can replace experience. Historical, values, historical moves are just that. If they were a crystal ball, then by all means, the artificial intelligence for managing money will replace all humans immediately, but it can't, because it can't predict the future. It will always use the past to determine.
5: Jerome Powell predicted the future.
4: Well, I predicted the future. I predicted there would not, and I do.
5: You're
4: it
5: like
4: all the
5: Jerome
4: time
5: Powell,
4: but it doesn't mean I'll always be right. I'm right more than I'm wrong, because of experience, because of understanding human nature.
5: Then if that's true, why have I had more coffees from you than me to you? Right?
4: Because it's nonsense. How much horsepower does that car? And I'll go, 575. And you go, no, it has, 525. And you're right. Or something like
5: coffee.
4: That. Yeah.
5: Coffee. We haven't done that in a while.
4: We will. We'll think of something useless to do. By the way, I won last time.
5: What was it over?
4: I couldn't tell you because.
5: Was it a car? Probably a car.
4: I think it was.
5: Yeah.
4: I think it was. Either way. So here we're at. We're here right now. And,
5: isn't that a song?
4: It should be. No. Oh, yeah, yeah, yeah. Right. And complacency and over greediness and, you know, thinking that, you know, the market's just going to go on and making, you know, 20, 30, 40, 50% on your money year over year is right. normal. It's not normal. The stock market has averaged about 9 to 10%, depends on which decade you look at, you know, per year in any given decade. People think, oh, gold, and because it ran up, look at the gold is the key. Well, gold is actually worse from a risk and volatility perspective than stocks. Yes, it's run up recently, and I predicted it would go to 3,000 and 5,000 publicly, you know, on this radio show. When gold was, you know, less than 2,000, I said it's going to 3,000. And when gold was less than 3,000, I said it's going to 5,000. Right now, I think it's going to 10,000, and not to get on this, but probably not within the next 5 to 10 years. And it's going to be a crazy ride getting there that most people don't have the emotional, you know, strength right, to ride your, that wave.
5: What's your prediction for Bitcoin then?
4: Bitcoin, I hope, goes down to nothing because I know, but because of what it would mean. But overall, because it absolutely is nothing, holds nothing, you know, it's not backed by anything. Oh, sure, they can say, oh, we're going to back it by dollars. Okay, but what are dollars backed by? You know, paper.
5: Full faith and trust.
4: Right, full faith and trust. And we're still and will probably be for the next century, you know, the only game in town that I would trust with my money.
5: Yeah.
4: But that being said, the reality is all of this, these things that we're talking about, you should not face alone, especially if you're just about to retire and you've never had millions of dollars 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2008. 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You'll walk away with something that can help you no matter what you decide, whether you decide to hire us or not. 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
4: Welcome back to the Wise Money Guys radio show. I'm your co-host, John Scambray, and I'm here with my partner, Giuseppe Visconti. And, you know, some of the things we get asked regularly, first and foremost, is, are you a fiduciary? And the answer is 100% yes. In fact, we often find that people have commission products, which is not a fiduciary purchase or at practice in their portfolios.
5: Hard to be a fiduciary when the advisor can be swayed or have a biased decision on products that they pull off the shelf and have a higher commission payout than something else.
4: So we are a fiduciary firm. We're fee only. And in fact, I'm going to give you a real life example of why fee only is such an advantageous way, and a fiduciary is such an advantageous way to have your financial planning and your investment management done. But you know, if you haven't heard us before, we are a registered investment advisory firm. As I said, a fiduciary firm, fee only. But our backbone, our main engine behind us, is Charles Schwab. So when you work with us, the platform that you have, as far as that you access, albeit it's white labeled, where you go to get your account information, your statements come from, where we transact business, where your money is held, is Charles Schwab, one of the largest, you know, brokerage businesses in the United States, probably top five as far as assets that flow through Charles Schwab, which are somewhere in the, you know, $4-5 trillion range. It's just
5: close to Elon Musk's net worth.
4: Yeah, close to Elon's net worth. Oh, well, don't get us on SpaceX, but SpaceX is finally dipping down a little bit, coming off of its highs. Yeah. So
5: it's coming in for a landing.
4: Yeah, it's coming in for a landing. And so I would be buying SpaceX, you know, personally on the dips, but don't take that as advice. That's just something that, you know, I personally would do. But nevertheless, where I was going from that, so fee-wise, we're fee only. And what's incredible, because we're fiduciaries and we're not commission-based, is one of the things that we regularly see, you know, our retired clients doing right now is divesting from, you know, single family rental properties.
5: Investment properties.
4: And investment rental income type things. Because when you net it all out, when we're going through your financial plan and we're factoring in the cost, the headaches, repairs, the upkeep, the maintenance, you know, when insurance, you might be paying a property manager, you know,
5: homeowners insurance has gone up quite a bit,
4: all these things. And we start going, do you know, and this is a real live example. We have a client who has four rental properties. They're single family homes. Three of them are 100% paid for. One had a small loan on it, and she's 80 something years old. And she just got tired of being a landlord and a property manager. And
5: well, the kids are
4: running
5: it now.
4: And when we actually did the math, and we netted it out, her net return on those properties,
5: which would be considered,
4: is
5: the cap rate,
4: 4%.
5: Yeah.
4: And I started telling her, well, why are you still doing this? And she was like, well, because
5: that's all they knew.
4: I need the income. And I don't want to sell the properties because I'm worried about capital gains. And I said, well, you know, you can just exchange into a real estate investment trust, a DST ETF style investment.
5: It's a portfolio. Yeah. It's instead of a 1031 from a property to an individual property, it's a 721, where now your one property goes into a pool
4: of properties,
5: but an actual portfolio of properties, and it's diversified. So maybe you owned a single family residence, it did well, but now it's a headache to run it. You're just tired. There's repairs. Homeowners insurance has gone up. Property taxes has gone up. You're not having as good of a cap rate as you did or thought you were going to have. And now you're putting it into a portfolio that you no longer have to manage. There's portfolio managers that manage it for you. And it's diversified amongst different types of commercial real estate.
4: get to the one of the best parts, and then I'll get to the other best part. But the cash flow and the taxation.
5: Cash flow, which is around 6%. You can go over the taxation, mm-hmm. but then it's diversified, and you could pick and choose portfolios because they're created every so often. But they'll have like distribution centers, senior care living centers, could be multi-residential like apartment complexes in the pool. Within the portfolio mm-hmm. itself.
4: So if you're sitting out there and you got a big chunk of your income coming from rental real estate and you're, 60s, 70s, 80s years of age, and you're just tired of being a landlord or a property manager, or tired of seeing the cost for having a property manager and the cost of overhead and maintenance on those properties going through the roof, give us a call, because here's the two best things about doing a 721 from individual property holdings to a pool property holding. A deferral and avoidance potentially of all capital gains tax. On top of that, cash flow of 6.05%, which varies usually from 5.25% to about 6.25% annually. But so much of that is not taxed. When you get the K-1, you'll find that, well, wait a minute. Let's say you had $500,000. You got $30,000 in income. And then all of a sudden you're looking at the K-1 and you're going, well, wait a minute. Why is the K-1 only $2,000? I got paid $30,000. Well, because of, just like any real estate investment that you're used to, some of the best things about investment real estate is the ability to depreciate the investment against current income.
5: Yeah, the write-offs.
4: And those things don't go away. So here, if I'm getting a tax-favored, let's say, because it's not tax-exempt, a tax-favored, cash flow, I'm not paying capital gains tax. 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
4: 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Well, I hope you enjoyed this week's Wise Money Guys show. We certainly enjoy talking to you week in and week out. Have a wonderful Saturday afternoon. Come back and listen to us next weekend. Bye all.
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22: 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Cast them on Jesus, because he cares for you. 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
7: News this hour from Town Hall. I'm Mary Rose. Iran has closed the Strait of Hormuz because of Israel's ongoing attacks in Lebanon. President Trump, in response on Saturday, threatened to impose U.S. tolls in the crucial waterway if a final deal with Iran isn't reached in 60 days. Iran's negotiators are heading to Switzerland for talks with the U.S. that start Sunday. Those living in the line of fire in northern Israel, like Eliel Loshak, hope Israel and the Lebanese government find a

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1: The Bible says that all things work together for good to those who love God and are called according to His purpose. All things, even things that look bad, God will cause them to work together for your good, for your blessing, in Jesus' name.
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10: Hey guys, welcome to the program this weekend. Here we are in another heat wave here in Northern California, and I guess it's not even summer yet. June 21st is actually the first day of summer, but yet here we are baking in the Sacramento region, and welcome to fire season, guys. Unfortunately, that's here. It's arrived. In fact, we're about a week into it, which seems to be early than usual, and I just don't get it. We knew it was coming. We've had all this time to get prepared. We've had the ability to manage our forests, and what we're going to see this year is going to be astronomical exposure to considerable damage due to wildfires. And I don't even want to call them wildfires, because it seems like there is a trend in the system.

0: system right now, and I say the system of life, that these fires are getting started by arsonists. Now, I don't know if it's intentional arson or if it's by the homeless people just out, you know, starting a fire to maybe try to cook something. I have no idea. But it seems that the natural causes to fires are not really prevalent anymore. It's all kind of a man-made situation. And I'm not discounting the fact that we have, you know, outdated utility systems and our power lines haven't had the proper maintenance here in Northern California that they need, especially when you get to the outlying areas into the foothills. And some of those situations cause fires. We've seen it in the past. I wouldn't be surprised if we don't see it again this year. Guys, I don't want to scare you. I just want to prepare you so that you're not shocked when the time comes. You know, the good news is God is still on the throne. He's in control of everything that happens each and every day. He knows the story from the beginning to the end. He's never been wrong. He's never wavered. He's never changed his mind. He's never gone back on his word. So we can rest assured that for those who believe in him and trust in him with their lives, he has a plan and a purpose for our future. And it's a good plan. We just have to hold firm, hold steady, stand in the gap, fight for what is right, stand true to his word, and just do the right thing when nobody's looking. And that could be anything from, you know, continuing to go do a good job for your employer or raising your kids or making the right decision when it's a tough one. You see, guys, it's not out of control. It's falling into place. It may seem like we're completely out of control, and we do have a runaway government. There's no beating around the bush on that, and we're going to cover some of that stuff today. But as we see world events unfold and fall into place, it just reminds me about how the whole story ends. If you look at the Bible and you start diving into the pages and you read the stories and you read through Ezekiel and then you go into Revelation and you start analyzing what's being put down on paper and God's words and the prophecy that has been fulfilled and will continue to be fulfilled, we know the end of the story. We do not know specifically what's going to happen each step of the way. We don't know what's going to happen on this day or that day. In fact, we don't know the day or the hour. We're not supposed to. We just know that we're supposed to identify markers along the road. Kind of like when you're traveling, you go on a vacation, you want to make a road trip across America. You map out your path, you read the road signs, you follow those signs, and they get you to the destination that you intended. Isn't that how we're supposed to live our lives? You know, our destination is to have eternal life in heaven one day when we are no longer here. So we just have to pay attention to the road signs along the way so that we can understand that it's unfolding just as God said it would in his word. So don't be alarmed. Don't be sad. Don't be disappointed. Be excited, because we are living in a time where we're seeing prophecy unfold before our eyes. I mean, never before in history have we been at a point right now where there's so much nonsense going on in the Middle East that you have President Trump and his administration trying to calm the waters through this MOU, Memorandum of Understanding, this so-called peace deal for the Middle East, this whatever you want to call it. And do I like the deal? No, probably not. Do I, from an emotional standpoint, I think it's crazy. We should have just blown them all up. But that's the carnal nature of man, right? It's, you know, you take out the enemy. And I have to tell you, when I really sit back and look at it from a logical perspective and through a spiritual lens and God's word, the Bible, it shows me that never before have we been in a position right now where we see the players lining up for the end times events that are going to happen. And specifically, you see all the stuff that the media puts out there about how America, President Trump has turned his back on Israel, and Netanyahu, the prime minister of Israel, is mad at Trump, and there's this conflict rising and this tension between the two. Guys, it's unfolding like biblical times, because we are going to get to a point in time in this world when Israel is going to be facing their largest, biggest, most comprehensive enemy of the world, other than Satan himself. It's the Ezekiel War, and you're going to have these countries, these coalitions of people, all gathering together to come to destroy Israel. And guess what? The Bible even says there will be no one to defend Israel. No one will come to their defense. Sure, there will be people that condemn it and talk about it and say, these groups shouldn't come against them, Russia and China, Iran, they should not come against Israel. Man, we condemn your actions. But no one ever will be able to roll up their sleeves and get in there and fight with them, because Israel will be on its own. And that's when God takes over. So you see, all of this stuff that's going on, we may not like it. We may not understand it. We may only hear bits and pieces from legacy media. We only hear the parts that they want us to know. We're not in the room. We're not part of the discussions or the agreements. But what we are a part of is witnessing God's prophetic word be fulfilled before our very eyes. It may be in baby steps. It may be in just conversation today. It may be getting into some MOU, a memorandum of understanding, some language somewhere. And it may be being proclaimed from the halls in Washington, D.C. But God said it first. Thousands of years ago, in his word, there will be nobody standing to defend Israel in that time. And here we are. We're on the cusp of that. Right? If America is getting angry, or the Trump administration is angry with Israel because Israel's defending themselves, think about it. Is that setting the stage for the next administration or the next one after that to say, hey, man, we just think Israel shouldn't defend themselves anymore. They should not exist, and we don't support them. You see, it's little steps along the way. It's the road signs. It's the markers. It's maybe these big flashing lights for some people, and they're saying, whoa, I can't believe this. Well, guess what, guys? It is hard to believe, because you weren't looking for the road signs before. Because now we are seeing the prophetic word unfold before our eyes, which is in and of itself a miracle. It is a modern miracle that we get to live out in times like this. And we should be so thankful that we're in this place. Because not only is that stuff going on in the Middle East, we are seeing the devastation that corruption and immorality is causing us here in our own state in California. Absolute disgust should be what we are all feeling, because we've been lied to. We've been cheated. We've been defrauded. People have actually made a living off of stealing from you and I. They've made a living off of indoctrinating our kids into these bad ideologies to think that God doesn't exist. Yet on the world stage, we see prophecy unfolding. But in our own backyards, we turn a blind eye to the indoctrination from public instructors in the school system telling kids that God doesn't exist. You can't have it one way and look at it the other and still expect the same result. Guys, we're going to take a short break. We come back, we're going to specifically talk about California. We'll be right back.
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0: Hey guys, welcome back. All right, told you we're going to talk specifically about California. And man, is there a lot to talk about. I mean, think about this. While we're all sleeping at night, we have, I like to call them cockroaches, but they're really our politicians in Sacramento that, you know, they're in the Capitol building behind closed doors and they wait till everybody's asleep or at home. They're not paying attention. And what do? They vote on things. They pass bills. They make laws. They build and develop a so-called budget, vote on it, pass it, and accept it without our input, without our knowledge, without any involvement from the people whatsoever. Now, granted, that's probably a normal political way the business gets done inside Capitol buildings in every state in the U.S. But it's a problem, and it's a failure. It's a system that is designed to fail the people that it is represented by each Capitol building. And the reason I say that is because here in California, just this past week, the legislators and Gavin Newsom himself, they just passed a budget for $355 billion for the state of California for next year. Now, on face value, that may make sense because we heard last time it was $330 billion. The time before that, it was $300 billion. And it's been ticking up each and every year that they pass a budget. But I think people lose sight of the fact that 8 years ago, the budget was in the $100 billion range. So where did the money go? Why is it climbing so rapidly? Our population hasn't grown in California. In fact, people still say we hover around 40 million people in California. But that's because the rolls or the counts of the people, I guess you would want to call it a census of the California citizenry, is not even accurate anymore. You know, they don't want to actually do a real count anymore because it would skew the numbers. They would lose positions of power. They would lose voting seats, and we would lose politicians. So they kind of keep it all hidden, buried in the books, and just kind of dilute the system so much that people say it's too complicated. We can't figure it out. We're just not going to poke a stick at it. We're not going to get involved. It is what it is. Well, that's kind of the system being worked by the politicians. They want it to be so messy that you and I refuse to roll up our sleeves and start dissecting it to get to the truth. But here's the facts. Our budget has gone up considerably over the past 8 to 10 years. Into the hundreds of billions of dollars, it's increased. We had 40 million people in the state of California roughly 10 years ago. Well, now since our budget went up, and the amount of people that live in California has gone down. I mean, when you have businesses like Chevron, ExxonMobil, you have all these other companies, SpaceX and Tesla, all these organizations. I mean, there's countless numbers, hundreds of corporations that have left California. They've moved their corporate structures out of California to other states, Texas, Tennessee, other places. Employees followed and left. So that's a reduction in the populace here in California. So the numbers went down based on that. Now add in the fact that we're overtaxed. We can't survive here. You can't buy a house. Rent is $5,000 a month for a dumpy apartment in a city somewhere where you go to a job where you make just enough to pay your bills, and that's not a life. It's nothing. It's bondage. And the Bible's specific. Don't get yourself into that type of bondage. But that's where we are. So you have people that leave the state to go find jobs somewhere else where it's cheaper to live. They have a better way of life. They're taxed less. They can buy a house. They can lay down roots. So we lose more people that way. I bet if we did the count, we probably lost, I would say, over the past 10 years, 10% of our population. So that means that we probably lost 4 million people. So that puts us in probably around 36 million people here in California. But our budget went up $200 billion plus. So think about that for a minute. We lose 4 million people. They're spending more than twice the amount of money. And so what do the legislators do? The politicians, the elected officials, the governor himself and his administration, They wait till we're asleep at night. They get on the floor and say, here's our budget number. This is all the spending we're going to do. I know we don't have any of that money. And when we really look at what's coming in versus what we're going to be spending next year, we're about $300 to $400 million short on day one. We have to raise taxes. What do? They vote to raise taxes across the board. So while you wake up, you're in bed, you wake up the next morning, and now you're going to be paying more taxes next year because the politicians can't stop the spending. People left, created a deficit, so the revenue they projected on were on false numbers of 40 million people. The reality is we're much lower. So therefore, when they do the math, we're going to be off by $1 billion. What are they going to do to solve that? They're going to tax you and I more. You see, guys, the government doesn't make money. They take money. They expect you and I to do all the work, and they're going to take all of our money because they will not control spending. That's where we are today. That is California in a nutshell. And quite honestly, that is America in a nutshell. We have an issue with fraud, waste, and abuse in America. But the bigger issue is spending. The government spends way too much money, and they have way too little control over where it goes. It's just this money machine that brings money in and it sends money out. There's no mechanisms in place to control that, to look for irregularities, to shut down the request for cash if it seems unrealistic that it's reliable and truthful and honest. You see, this is why fraud exists. Because the money keeps going out. People do not ask questions. Why and where is it going? You see, that's the fundamental issue. We like to blame the Democrats for all the fraud, waste, and abuse. Because they're kind of easy pickings. Because they're really dumb with their policies. And they think giving handouts to everybody's okay. So we can blame them for the handouts they give. Elevate people that are crooked, corrupt, and want to steal more. Just like the Democrats do, and just like the Republicans do. That's a problem when you have no controls in place. Everybody's putting their hand in and taking it out. Guys, so this is not just a right or a left issue, a Democrat-Republican issue. This is a taxpayer issue. This is an issue for you and me. The fact that there are no controls that monitor and can shut everything down when fraud is discovered. You see, there's got to be a mechanism. We have all these data centers that are being built all across the world to power AI. Our technology is so advanced and so good that we are going to be counting on AI to take us into the future. I don't like it. You probably don't like it. We're going to lose control. It's going to be a problem. And, you know, the Bible talks about all that too. I'm not going to get into that whole side. That'll be a different show all on its own. But the point being is, we have geniuses in this country. We have geniuses in this world. And it's very simple for them to put things together to create a system that can monitor, track, and allow funding or shut down the funding based on irregularities to make sure everything happens. You take the human error side out of it, and it shuts everything down. It would cut the spigots off. It would eliminate the flow of money to organizations that have been stealing us blind. You see, guys, why doesn't that happen? Why is it that we want to advance so quickly with AI, we can't even control what we currently have? Because we're focused on the future and not on today. See, people forget the fact that we have to survive today to make it to the future. We have to be able to make do with what we have before we can invest our whole future into something that is just a pipe dream. And unless we put the controls in on the very fundamental of funding sources and spending money as a government and get it under control, we're going to be a lost nation. We're going to be a lost world. And it's going to fall right into place of what does everybody point to? The World Economic Forum. It's going to be a one world order with a single monetary source. Guys, it's all lining up in biblical proportions that fall along with the prophecy that's throughout the Bible. You see, we shouldn't be scared. We shouldn't be afraid. We should get angry at times because it affects us, because it's called a righteous anger when you're fighting for the right things. But we should also never stop fighting the good fight to implement things that can make it better for us today and for our kids tomorrow. Now, some people say AI is going to be fantastic for tomorrow, for our kids and future generations. I can't argue the fact with them because I'm not smart enough from a technological standpoint to tell you the pros and cons. I can tell you what my logic says. I think AI can be useful as a tool, but when it becomes an everyday use in society, then we have major problems because we're already seeing that come to fruition in our education system. You have kids getting through school, whether it's in elementary school, middle school, high school, college, and they still don't know how to do the fundamental tasks, the basics of reading, writing, and math, and just putting structures together and having original thoughts. They can't do that, but yet they're getting accelerated through the programs because all they do is type into a computer, ask a question, and it spits out an answer, a dialogue, a report, everything that they need to move to the next step. There's no stopping and saying, what kind of logical thought process do I have to put in to solve this problem? You see, AI is not going to solve our problems. In fact, if you don't know how to ask the right questions, then AI will guide you down the wrong path. To ask the right questions, you have to be able to dissect the information to get to the point where you're looking for a solution to a specific idea, concept, or question. And unless you can do that, AI is going to mislead, misguide, and take us in directions that are going to lead us down a path of destruction. Now, I don't know if that's what's supposed to happen, but that's my logic. That's how I think about this. And I could be wrong. Some of you are probably deeply involved into the tech world, and you say, no, that's not going to happen. We'll put safeguards in. It's not going to happen. Yeah, these are the same types of safeguards that you, the technology people, the tech startups, these entrepreneurs promised that they would put into social media, the safeguards that would allow free speech, the safeguards that would block information from reaching the eyes of our children, the same information and safeguards that were promised to stop this racial division, the same safeguards that were to stop the pedophilia, the sex trafficking, the human smuggling, the open border programs, the same safeguards as X, Y, and Z. I could go down a list, guys. There's so many things that these safeguards were supposed to do that they either didn't do, were never implemented, or could not perform on a regular basis. So when you say we'll put safeguards in to protect us from AI and only be able to use it for the good, I got to tell you, I'm not buying the story, man. We've been lied to too many times. We're lied to when a politician says we're not going to raise taxes, and yet they turn right around and raise taxes. We're lied to when a politician says our budget's going to balance and we made up the deficit, but yet now they tax us more on a budget that's too high. Guys, we're just getting started. The problems are big, and we're going to talk more about them when we come back. We'll be right back.
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8: This is Albert Moeller for townhall.com. Both chambers of the New York State Legislature have passed legislation replacing the words mother and father with gestating parent and non-gestating parent. C.S. Lewis famously decried what he called verbicide, or more technically, the murder of a word. We can only imagine what he would think of with this development in New York. As the editorial board of the Wall Street Journal notes, the effort is part of legislation intended to, quote, purge gendered language from state family law, end quote. Just ponder that for a moment. The natural family is predicated upon the fundamental truth that God made human beings male and female, assigned marriage as the union of one man and one woman who would also be fruitful and multiply. Hence, it's easy. The male parent is the father, and the female parent is the mother. This pattern has been assumed and unconfused throughout most of human history. Until now, in New York. The goal of this insanity is nothing less than the collapse of truth, creation order, marriage, morality, and civilization itself. That's all.
9: Politics, sports, and everything in between. It's the Lonnie Sorter Show, separating fact from fiction while discovering the truth. 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
0: Hey guys, welcome back to the show. All right, I don't want to be a downer. I don't want to make everybody depressed. You know, saying we're going to talk about the problems that we face each and every day. I think we're going to focus a little bit on a problem that's brewing here in California. I mean, don't get me wrong. There are many. I mean, just look out the window. Maybe drive down to San Francisco. Maybe go for a walk in Golden Gate Park. Take your security detail because I'm sure you're going to need it. But there's so many problems that it's really hard to just identify one that we should talk about. But I think there's one that we do need to talk about. And it's not really our problem. It's been our problem in the past. But now the tide has shifted. And the problem has become more of an issue for certain individuals. And I'm not going to beat around the bush anymore. Let's just get it out there and rip the Band-Aid off. This is the DOJ investigation into Gavin Newsom and his wife, Jennifer. Because you think about this, guys, we have been taken advantage of. We have been lied to. The fraud has been rampant. And the backdoor dealings of corruption have taken place. We've known about it. We've been able to witness it year over year. Every day you fill your car up at the gas pump, just the policies that have come out. It's ironic now that the investigation is looking into the finances, the personal finances of the governor and his wife. And I find it very interesting that it's not a state investigation. It is not a investigation based on what they are doing with state dollars. It's an investigation into their personal finances, because when you follow the money into the personal level, you start seeing things unfold before your eyes. And I find it interesting that one of the key points in this investigation is that Newsom's wife has been funneling taxpayer money into her foundation, which she drew a salary from for nearly $2 million in salary. And you can't do that, for one. That's just, it's not ethical. We know that. It's just, it breaks many laws. And we have to understand that this investigation is going to start tracking that down. They're looking into the purchase of that $9 million home that they just bought last year in Marin County. Because where does that money come from when you have a $250,000 a year salary? And, you know, that purchase, it's tied into some Soros-backed people. So there's a lot of corruption going to be being exposed here. Newsom's got a $30 million net worth, or for whatever, with his businesses. I mean, maybe he's a quick study student of Aunt Nancy Pelosi, and he's learned how to trade effectively and get away with it. But at the end of the day, this audit is going to expose the deals and how this money has come to his hands. And I think it's about time. I think it's maybe 2 years too late, but I think that technically speaking, the timing is perfect, because Newsom wants to say this is a personal, politically motivated attack because Donald Trump is afraid Gavin Newsom's going to run for president in 28. Well, when you look at the facts and you look at the details and look at the investigation in and of itself, this argument that's a personal attack or politically motivated attack just gets thrown out the window, because the evidence points to these fraud and theft and corruption and illegal dealings. In fact, most people don't know, but Newsom's already been fined for campaign finance violations. And sure, it's not a lot of money, but it shows you that there's a track record of violations in the way that they've done things, thinking they're above the law. They can get away with it. I'm the governor. I have full reign. I will change the laws. I will run interference. I will block the investigation. No one's going to get to my family. You see, this is what we as people need to understand. Because you are elected to a public position by the people of that state does not make you above the law. It does not mean that the law does not apply to you. Because you can sign the dotted line at the bottom of a bill or a law. You can veto things. You have that authority. It does not make you immune to those very laws. So it's kind of like a full circle moment here. And I think it's going to be pretty telling over the next couple of months as this investigation unfolds to what we're really going to find out. I think we're going to find out what we've already suspected and what many of us have already known, and for what purpose. Maybe it's just justification. Maybe it's just because it's the right thing to do. Maybe the people have spoken so much that we are tired of the fraud, the lies, the theft, the corruption, that we just want to be done with it. And maybe, just maybe, there will be a price to pay for these people who have taken advantage of the taxpayers in this state. Now, personally, if they did a crime, they committed that crime, they should have to do the jail time. They should be no different than you and I. If we commit a crime, we should be held responsible for that, and we need to do our time, pay our restitution, do whatever it takes. It should be the same way with the politicians, and I hope that that's where we are. Time will tell whether it gets followed through with and penalties come and whether they get thrown in jail, indictments, who knows? But it'll be interesting to watch it unfold. But pay attention to this. The more that Newsom starts attacking Donald Trump and fighting back about this so-called witch hunt, I know that term sounds very familiar, doesn't it, when Trump's involved, but it's on a different shoe this time, right? Because now it's a witch hunt against Gavin Newsom. Welcome to the political game, Gav. I think it's time you understand how the tables can turn. Aunt Nancy's not there to protect you. Your cronies are going to start running for cover. Because I think it's coming. There's a wave coming, and it's not a good wave. And it's not just a wave against Democrats. It's not a wave against Republicans. It's a wave against crooked politicians who have abused the system and penalized the taxpayers for that corruption itself. You see, I think it's about time. And I think they need to go from top to bottom, clean it all out. You know, we were just talking about in the last segment about how AI, we could set that up where it can shut off the money. I think we got to be able to do that with politicians. And if they're never under the threat of being thrown in jail for their actions, then they have freedom to do whatever they want with no recourse. And I think we need to start dialing that back and now make them accountable for their actions. All their decisions they need to be accountable for. And that's where we need to get to as a society, as a state, and just for the health of the people in this country. And I think it's a great place to start here in California, because what do they want? They want to take more from us. They want to spend more. They want to give more away. They want to allow more illegals to come in. You see, when we do a census here in California, when we actually count the people, you're going to find out that there's a lot of people in California. But ones that are truly citizens of the state of California, that number is going to be considerably small. Because what's happened in the past is, as people fled California, the politicians opened the floodgates to let the illegals come in to balance out that number. You see, I don't call those as real people or real citizens of the state of California. I call those visitors. I call those people that are just passing through. They're migrating, right? Immigrants, they're migrating. They don't get the benefits that we have. They shouldn't be able to take advantage of our systems that we pay into, and those systems are supposed to go to our future children. You see, these immigrants come here, they're given the golden treatment, right? They get the golden ticket to come to California. Not trying to steal a statement from Steve Hilton and his campaign under the golden ticket thing, but I do have to tell you, when we're giving out everything to these immigrants that are not even citizens of the state, they're taking benefits away from the people who have consistently year over year paid into the system. So it's not that I don't like these people. I think it's great. Pass through, spend your money, be a tourist, and then head back home. But if you're coming here to suck off our system, cheat, steal from us, to commit fraud, to break the law, then adios, man. Just like our politicians, they should be held accountable for their decisions and their actions. So should these visitors be responsible for their actions. And we should put them in jail, deport them, do whatever it takes. You see, this is called balancing out the scales, right? You can't just let them come and give them the freedoms that the politicians want to give them, because it hurts everybody else. You see, this investigation is much, much deeper than just finding out if Newsom and his wife cheated. This is so deep that depending on the outcome, it will tell us whether other politicians will, one, be investigated and indicted, two, resign because they don't want to be investigated and caught, or three, whether the people will believe that our federal government and our attorneys general are really working for the people, because they got to run it to the ground. So we're going to learn a lot over the next couple months, and it's going to shape our perspective going into the November ballot, because that's really was what's on the line. You know, can we change California today to make it better tomorrow? I don't know about that. Without effective change of leadership, how do you change direction? You see, we see that in Iran with this deal with Donald Trump. Without effectively changing the leadership, how do you effectively get Iran to act differently or go in a different direction? You can't. It's just like here in California. We can't expect California to go in a different direction without a change of leadership. You see, we need a complete change of leadership, not just the headmaster, Gavin Newsom. We need a top-down change if we want to have a new path and a new vision and a new way to move forward for progress, prosperity, for success, and becoming independent and growing to be the state California needs to be. The one for the people. The state that puts people to work. The state that encourages entrepreneurship. The state that encourages the use of our natural resources in very efficient ways, in practical ways that we all get to benefit from. You see, California has all the resources. We have the ability, but we have a roadblock, and that is our government. You know, when we have all these agencies that get in the way of things taking place, it's because our government is too top heavy, they're too bloated, they only know how to spend money and waste people's time. Guys, we're going to talk about how to change that right after this break. We'll be right back.
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11: This is Pastor Robert Briggs of the Union Gospel Mission in Sacramento, and we want to let you know about some changes that are happening in the downtown area near our mission. 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This is going to be drawing in a lot more homeless people, and there's going to be greater need for our services. We want you to know about this so that you can be praying for us as we prepare for more neighbours, for more need to be met, and for more opportunities to serve the least, the last, and the lost in our city. We're going to continue with our food and our clothing and our shelter, but above all, we're going to have even more opportunity to bring the hope of the gospel. We can't do this alone, so please be praying for us, stand with us, be ready to help us in whatever way you can as we share the lasting hope of Jesus Christ. You can visit us at ugmsac.org and find out more.
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0: Hey guys, welcome back to the show. All right, path forward. What does that look like for us? Well, I can tell you right now, we have a crossroads that we are going to be faced with. Technically, we're arriving at that intersection now. We have just witnessed a few of the warning signs, maybe the speed bumps in the road right before we're hitting that intersection, kind of as a warning to say, hey, pay attention because you've got a decision to make coming up. And what that looks like is we just went through the primary. We saw what that looks like. We saw how you have these people in the public square that are either a former politician, a current politician, a business leader, or an outsider, all seeking to fulfill the highest role in the state of California, and that is governor. And it's interesting because when we look at them, we kind of nitpick at them and we say, oh, that person doesn't fit. I don't like them. I don't like their image. I don't like the way they talk. They're just bad people, you know, based on our emotional, I guess, first impression, shall we say. But I have to tell you, when I ran for governor back in 22, there's something that I found out. What the public sees is nowhere near to what is seen behind the curtain. And that is in the back rooms of the debates, in the back rooms of all these public gatherings, these places where you go and shake hands and you meet the people and you run up and down the state and you're talking to everybody on a personal basis. You're asking them their story. And I heard thousands of stories, and I will never forget those, from a wide diversity section of people. And that's from Northern California to Southern California, East and West. And I must tell you, the people have a heart for our state to be better than what it is. Not just for them, but for the future, for the next generation, for their kids and their grandkids. And that is what drives people to actually continue to go to work, continue to fight the good fight, continue to invest in their community, and honestly, to continue paying taxes. Because people want to have a better place. They want to leave this place better for their kids. And what I can tell you about the candidates from this year, every single one of them want to make California better in their own way. They have an idea that they are the person to change California to make it better. Now, some of their ideas are wild and crazy, and they go against everything that we believe. And that's why we have debates. That's why they go around and they do these events. They go to the county fairs. They shake the hands. They put 40,000 miles on their vehicle. They're going back and forth throughout the state because they want to share their story, their ideas with people in hopes that they will vote for them. Well, this year's primary, we know how it ended up. Do I believe the vote was fair? No. Do I believe there was cheating? Yes, because our elections have been compromised. We know that. There's evidence that points to it, but yet it is the system that we have to deal with today. We take the results as they are, and what we're dealing with now for the office of governor, we end up with Steve Hilton and Javier Becerra. Those are our two candidates going into November, guys. They can continue to count. They can make ballots. They can go find more. They can deliver boxes, but that's what we know today. So here's our path. Remember what I said? You're hitting the rumble strips, heading to that intersection. Those rumble strips are, hey, there's the decision to make here. It's coming up. Start slowing down. Start being prepared. Get ready. Look at your surroundings. Assess the situation. Well, here's the situation. California is in a bad, bad way. Our politicians, through the leadership of Gavin Newsom, have been off the rails. They've been just as successful as the high-speed rail project. They've gone nothing done that has been of value to the actual people of California. They've spent a whole bunch of money on things, trying to do the right thing, but they have lost common sense thinking. Maybe they're infiltrated by AI, or maybe they're the generations that never had to process information on their own. But regardless, we're in this situation where they have no common sense and they don't care what the people think. So here we are. In November, we're going to face with two people on the ballot. One, Javier Becerra, he's going to take us down the same road, the same path. Not much is going to change. It's only going to get worse because he is of the same mold that Gavin Newsom is. He's trained in the system. He's been part of the system in California. In fact, he's been part of the whole left-wing nut job administration of the Bidens back in Washington, D.C. So we can expect more of the same, but only worse. The other side of that decision is we have Steve Hilton. Now, he's an outsider. He's got some experience overseas. He's been a commentator. But he's also putting the miles on. He's doing the same thing. He's going up and down the state. He's shaking hands. He's talking to the people. And he has ideas. But his ideas are different because they're 180 degrees different than what Becerra and Newsom's administration are doing. So we have this decision to make. Stay on the same path. It's only going to get worse. And it's going to accelerate. And we're going to end up going broke quicker. Or we vote for Steve Hilton, we go a different path, we fix some of the things that are wrong, and we give California a chance, just a glimmer of hope, to become as great as we know we can. The question is, what are you going to do? What is more important to you? Going down this rabbit hole of bad policy, overtaxation, driving businesses out of California and heading directly to a socialist economy and just driving California into the barrel, the pit of life? Or are you looking to do the same thing that I am, and that is to vote for a guy like Steve Hilton that's going to put us on a path for recovery, for correction, for growth, prosperity, and an opportunity for our kids to lay down roots, to own a home? Maybe it's not going to be the perfect utopia, because that's not going to happen until Jesus comes back. But it will give us the opportunity to do something good for ourselves and our kids and our grandkids here in the near future. You see, we don't know how much time we have left, but we do know that we have to use our time wisely. You know, the Bible says that. Be good stewards of what you've got. Well, you also have to do the right thing and vote for those people that honor your belief system. Well, I'll tell you what, I believe in the state of California, not as a government, but as the state, because God has blessed us with resources. He's given us this beautiful place. We need to vote for a leader that's going to honor that God-given blessing to this geographic region with everything at our fingertips that we can utilize as a gift from God. In my opinion today, that is Steve Hilton. He's the guy that can do that for us, but we got to get behind him. I'm not telling you who to vote for. I'm just telling you to look at it with common sense. Because on one path, it's leading us right to destruction. On the other path, it's leading us to an opportunity to make a better way forward. You see, the Bible's clear. The path to hell is wide. Wide is the gate, and many will follow it. Narrow is the way to righteousness. Few will ever find it. We have to do the right thing. Not that Steve Hilton is righteous, but he is the guy that's got a new plan for California. It's either old versus new. Old has gotten us here. New, the sky's the limit. It's what we make of it. See, my hope and prayer is that we can all come to the realization that this is not an emotional thing. This is a common sense thing, because what we have today is not working. And my prayer is that you will take your blinders off and look at the facts and say, we can't sustain what we have. We must go a different direction. Now, I'm not a paid campaign guy from Steve Hilton's campaign, and I'm not attacking Becerra. I'm just looking at the facts going, man, what are we going to do? Because we really only have one option. It's either death or life. Man, choose life, guys, because it's going to be great. It can be great if we work it. Guys, it's been fantastic being with you this week. I look forward to the blessings God will continue to bestow upon us living in this great state of California. And my prayer is that we all come to the knowledge that Jesus is Lord and He's here for you. Have a great weekend, and we'll talk to you next time.

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5: News this hour from Town Hall, I'm Mary Rose. Iran has closed the Strait of Hormuz again, citing Israeli attacks in Lebanon and U.S. bad faith in their interim agreement on the war, as Vice President Vance heads to Switzerland.
6: Friday, President Donald Trump said he was optimistic.
7: Well, those ships are flowing out of the Hormuz Strait like nobody's ever seen before.
6: Today, Israeli strikes on southern Lebanon killed at least 16 people, hours after reports of a ceasefire agreement. Israel vows to keep Israeli forces in southern Lebanon until any threat to Israel is eliminated. Hezbollah refuses to halt its attacks unless Israel commits to withdrawing from Lebanon, something Iran is also pressing for. Yesterday, Trump said this of the agreement with Iran.
7: And it's 60 days, I have to make a deal, otherwise we will do things that won't make them happy.
6: I'm Lisa Dwyer.
5: Former Deputy National Security Advisor KT McFarland tells the Salem Radio Network President Trump has done an excellent job in getting many of the Arab countries to unite against Iran. McFarland says this is especially good for Israel.
8: So we now have a cold.

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4: 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On California's ballot, out of the nearly 100 local government tax increases and extensions and the bondage of expensive bonds, I'm already counting more than two dozen that were defeated. Even in liberal big cities such as San Francisco, Oakland, Los Angeles, Riverside, and San Diego. And that's significant because when more voters oppose money grabs, they no longer give blanket trust to the deceptive words of Democrat Party politicians and union bosses, and they've begun a new voting habit. 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
7: 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Here's Richie!
8: 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That number is 916 234 916-234-6263. 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

0: you don't feel like going on the air. And we have a bunch of stories to get to this. I'm so glad. Sometimes when I throughout the week, I'll make notes about stories and things that I want to put together as part of my show prep. I'm so glad I didn't do too much of my show prep early on in the week, because so many things have changed. So many new things have come out. I'm displeased with Tulsi Gabbard. I can't stand her now. Why on her last day does she have to come out and give a fantastic speech? It's not quite a speech, information dump. She has to come out and do something that just makes me like her even more right before she... Why couldn't she just do nothing and just peter out and just leave and, you know, just be, oh, yeah, I kind of remember that person. Why did she have to go do something amazing like give out a whole bunch of information about Fauci? Essentially, it boils down to, yeah, it's exactly what we thought all along. Fauci was funding the gain-of-function research. He denied it. He lied before Congress about it. It may not have been an intentional leak, but he was behind it. And he positioned himself. It's just one of those things where not only what he did was wrong, the cover-up made it even worse. And she is releasing a whole bunch of documents. There's a video clip of it. I'm going to play the audio from it. It's a little long. I'm going to break it up a little bit, but the whole thing is worth it to hear what she has to say about this. And during it, she's got these two big, fat binders full of papers, documents that she says she's releasing that the Biden administration didn't want out there. Now, when Fauci got pardoned, I was mad just like the rest of you. I can't say that I was surprised, because I figured it would happen at some point, but I was surprised how quickly it happened, how far up the list it was, that it wasn't just trying to be a quieted, oh yeah, we'll just throw this in with other things and do it on Friday afternoon and it'll get less than weekend news. It was a big deal. And of course, as I've said so many times, one of the best ways to analyze what people are doing, what they're thinking, what their mentality is not to analyze what they're doing, but what they're not doing. What were the other options you had available to you, and why did you not pick them? What made the choice that you made special? Why was it so important to pardon Fauci that way? And this makes it completely clear. And as I've said before, when we were talking about the pardons, I don't want to say I don't care, because I do, but Fauci going to jail over this would be nice, but it's icing on the cake. The real thing that I want, which I'm glad, so glad, that Tulsi Gabbard was following up on this, looking into this, getting this information out, what I want is the investigation. Even if nobody goes to jail, it's unfortunate. Would I prefer people to go to jail when they do things that are illegal? Absolutely. But what I really want is the investigation, is the exposure of the corruption. And that's exactly what she's doing. So basically, Tulsi Gabbard, I am so annoyed. Why did you have to make half of the nation love you on the day before, the day that you're retiring? I get she's leaving for a good reason, to take care of her husband who has cancer. It's very unfortunate. But listen to this audio clip. I'm gonna break it up a little bit and talk about various parts, because it's just too long to play in its entirety straight through, but it's so important.
1: Before the COVID pandemic, Dr. Fauci, as head of the National Institute of Allergy and Infectious Diseases, provided millions in U.S. taxpayer dollars to fund dangerous gain-of-function research on bat coronaviruses at the Wuhan Institute of Virology, work which is now widely viewed as the source of the unintentional lab leak that sparked the pandemic. Now, in support of President Trump's maximum transparency mandate, today, on my final day as Director of National Intelligence, I'm releasing never-before-seen communications and documents that expose exactly how Fauci worked with politicized career leadership in the intelligence community to suppress the truth about his actions.
0: Okay, so right there, she's talking about President Trump's transparency mandate. That's so important. For decades, I have been talking about how government should be in the business of enforcing transparency. It's so key. It's such a foundational component to what our government needs to be for us and how what expectations we need to have of our government. The whole point of having a republic, even if we do prize democracy a lot, which we do, it's the country's not a democracy, it is a republic, but we have democratic ideals. That only works with an informed public. This is keeping the public informed, not misinformed, like Gavin Newsom wants to do, or Joe Biden. Not, you must listen to our narrative and get on board with our story of things, and anybody who wants to say otherwise, we're going to silence them. None of that is what this is. This is releasing documents. This is, here's the evidence. Decide for yourself, American public. We know what this points to. We know what this shows. But here, look at it yourself. And that's such a key and fundamental difference between the right and the left. The left wants, we know what's best. Don't bother thinking for yourself. There's just parrot what we say and everything will all work out. Don't forget to hate all the people who disagree with you. That's what they want. And I think that this is probably one of the main reasons why Tulsi Gabbard left the Democrat Party, because of that mentality. Because she's not a conservative. There's still lots of political points that I'm sure she and I would disagree on. But this mentality of transparency, informing the public, that is a key principle to the political right. And quite honestly, with classical liberals as well. Liberals who are honest about being a liberal, that do believe that liberal is based on liberty and not liberal as in, I don't want to call myself a leftist because people don't like that, so I'll call myself a liberal to be nice. Not those people. Classical liberals, this resonates with them. And so this is part of why I think this speech is so important.
1: The virus's lab leak origins and his role in directing U.S. funding for this dangerous research that caused immeasurable harm and countless lost lives. Now, these documents expose Fauci's direct role in influencing and manipulating IC assessments on COVID-19 and how Fauci lied to Congress in 2024 when, under oath, he denied knowledge of or participation in discussions with intelligence officials about viral research. We also received testimony from multiple intelligence community whistleblowers who reported retaliation for challenging the intelligence community's manipulation of intelligence on the virus's origins, once again revealing a clear pattern of suppressing dissent, silencing critics, and burying the truth.
0: This is perfect. She's talking about exactly what I'm describing, how the left treats information. And it's far from relegated to just the topic of COVID. Really, lots of science, especially climate change. That may be the worst offender, at least the longest one. There are so many professors that have been blacklisted from jobs at universities that can't find funding for research anywhere because they would dare question global warming. They don't even have to come out and say, no, you're dead wrong about it. Just question it. Just, are we sure? Shouldn't we look into natural sources of greenhouse gases? Shouldn't we explore the fact that nature produces 30 times as much CO2 as humans do? I could go on and on, but this mentality that she's describing of shutting down dissent, this is a scary mentality. It's an evil mentality. And like I've said so many times, I'm not saying the people are evil. Though it's entirely possible. Somebody who adopts it and internalizes the mentality enough can become an evil person. But the mentality itself, I and everyone listening is absolutely in a position to say, I can judge that mentality as evil because I know what it does. It's tyrannical. It's tyranny of information. And that's what the left does. This is why they control narratives the way they do. This is why they control language the way that they do. Because they can't handle dissent. This is why liberal talk radio fails. Because they can't handle dissent. I love when people call in and disagree with me. That one guy a few weeks ago kept saying that I was going to edit his call and not give him airtime. Meanwhile, he's going out live across the whole area and then hangs up on himself. They can't handle dissent. Anyway, continuing on.
1: Dr. Fauci's close relationships with the intelligence community enabled him to assume three key roles that shield him from scrutiny. First, Dr. Fauci funded dangerous gain-of-function coronavirus research linked to Big Pharma and their pursuit of universal vaccines worth trillions of dollars. Second, Dr. Fauci was the behind-the-scenes advisor who, alongside his hand-picked so-called experts, pushed the intelligence community to endorse a natural animal origin to hide his dangerous gain-of-function research that he funded using taxpayer dollars, all of this in a deliberate attempt to cover up the truth and shift the blame and attention away from Fauci's own actions.
0: So this is really important because she's talking about specific things that he's done, some of which I think are somewhat defensible. So for instance, the idea that we need to develop better medicine, better vaccines, and I'm in general in favor of vaccines. I absolutely do not think that the COVID vaccine should have had the mandate that it had, should have been an optional thing. But if people looked at that vaccine and decided, yeah, I think that given the risk factors I'm looking at, I'd rather take it than not, you should be free to do so. I think that pharmaceutical companies should absolutely look into trying to improve and create better and more vaccines. What I don't think they should do is do it secretly. Do it with cover-up information. Do it in places where they're funding research they're denying that they're doing. It's dangerous. Clearly they didn't have enough safety protocols. And then trying to do this and cover it up. That is the big problem here. If Fauci had come out, if there hadn't been any of this motivation to hide things and just said, hey, look, you know, we're trying to make better vaccines. The only way we can make better vaccines is to test them against these other things. We can either be reactionary and wait till something happens, or we can create it in a lab, see how it does. Now, maybe we can have a debate about that. We should have a debate about that. But that wasn't what he was interested in. Whatever your political principle is, if you apply transparency to it and it goes wrong, it becomes problematic, it destroys what you're trying to do, you should probably take a step back. Now, I get that sometimes it's necessary. We need to have a covert military for certain things. There are times when it's important to not have the transparency, but they're few and far between. And the reasoning for it, I think, should be obvious. But if you're trying to do something to help the general public like this, but you think, well, I just can't explain this well enough to make it popular with everyone, and I'm just afraid of the debate happening, so we'll just do it in secret. And, oh, whoopsie, it went wrong. Okay, now deny everything, cover it up, pretend we weren't doing anything. You've absolutely gone off the deep end in the wrong direction. And that's exactly what he did. It's the cover-up that's the problem. Any of the scientific steps he had taken, any of the scientific decisions he had made, if he had come to the people and defended them, saying, I get this is controversial. Here's why I think it's a good idea. Here's why my opponents say it's a bad idea. I think I've countered their arguments this way. That would be so much more palatable, so much more acceptable. Even if people don't end up agreeing with him, they can certainly respect the position more. That's not what he does. That's not what the left does. The left has this mentality of we know best, and anyone who would question us doesn't deserve the platform to do so.
1: Third, Dr. Fauci became the nation's pandemic pundit, and he publicly pushed lies, disinformation, and censorship using every platform available. Now, according to hundreds of reviewed emails, which are included in this release, The intelligence community almost always incorporated Fauci's recommendations. He promoted a fraudulent paper whose publication he helped prompt as legitimate information for intelligence community consideration. Senior analysts praised Dr. Fauci not as a policymaker, but as what they called an unbiased guide to the real coronavirus experts, while deliberately ignoring experts who might dissent from Fauci's narratives.
0: Right, because remember during the hearing, to question him is to question the science. He had lock and key to the science. It was him. He was the embodiment of the science. What a moron. What an absolute moron. I know it's a line from a fictional movie, but hopefully, if you haven't seen the Dark Knight Rises, the latest, well, I guess it's not latest anymore, but the Christopher Nolan Batman movies, there's this line in there about you either die a hero or you live long enough to become the enemy. And it happens so, so many times. I mean, Fauci clearly excelled in the medicine that he was pursuing. Clearly, he had scientific chops and accomplishments through his career. But when you adopt a toxic mentality, the whole principle of science, the very foundation of it, is you question it and you keep questioning it. You never rest on your laurels. You never think, okay, we've solved it. No more asking questions. That is absolutely the antithesis of science. Look at Newton. Look at how we still regard Newton phenomenally well. He was wrong. It's not that he was wrong as in he was way off. He thought that the Earth revolved around a bag of Fig Newtons because they're named after him. It's not that he was way off. It's just he wasn't 100% right. Einstein comes along. Hey, his math, it's not quite there. We got to tweak it a little bit. And comes up with a better idea. That's science. But there's so many people, so many scientists, get their egos involved, and they've built a career off of, well, this is the right answer. So when someone else comes along and says, hey, I'd like to question what you're doing. Oh, we can't have that shenanigans going on. No way. You need to be extricated from science entirely, not even allowed to participate in the field. And that's what Fauci became.
1: Now, Fauci didn't stop there. He blatantly lied to Congress under oath during his 2024 testimony to the House Select Subcommittee on the Coronavirus Pandemic, denying that he ever spoke to any intelligence agency about COVID. Now, the correspondence I'm releasing today directly contradicts his sworn testimony. Now, we received statements from multiple whistleblowers revealing that the intelligence analysts who dared to challenge Dr. Fauci's COVID origin conclusions faced threats of retaliation, marginalization, and many suffered career setbacks. For example, a contractor was terminated just days after coming forward to ODNI as a whistleblower. Another example, those who advocated for the lab leak hypothesis or expressed dissenting views were reminded by their managers that leadership would determine which analysts would be promoted and which would not. The message was clear: go along or be punished. Senior leaders also sought to undermine whistleblowers by removing anonymity, which is required in the whistleblower process, as they made their complaints, and also insisting that their managers or attorneys be present during ODNI meetings where these whistleblowers were coming forward with their testimony, obviously creating an atmosphere of intimidation. The COVID pandemic caused tremendous hardship and pain for millions of our fellow Americans and countless people around the world. Now, after years of lies and censorship and cover-ups, the American people deserve transparency, truth, and accountability. The tactics that were used to hide the truth are straight from the deep state playbook. Politicized self-serving leaders like Dr. Fauci covered up their own wrongdoing and abuses of power, manipulated intelligence, lied to Congress, and undermined a duly elected president by restricting his access to the vital facts he needed to keep the country safe. It's time you know the truth.
0: That's beautiful. How I wish this would just be shouted from the rooftops. And it's so aggravating to know. I hope I'm wrong about this. I so hope I'm wrong about this. But you know it as well as I do. The mainstream media is going to ignore this. If they talk about it at all, they're just going to summarize it. They're not going to play the audio. They're not going to show any of the documents. They're just going to say, oh, yeah, Tulsi Gabbard on her last day tried to throw Fauci under the bus using the same old tactics, the same old accusations Republicans have been saying for years now. Moving on. That's all they're going to do, if they do that at all. The American public needs to hear this. Tell all your friends. Listen to what Tulsi Gabbard had to say. Go look up the documents that she's releasing. It's so important. Now, we do have a call on line one, Patrick in El Dorado County. Go ahead, Patrick.
2: Hey, Richie, how are you doing? Dr. Fauci's a criminal.
0: Yep.
2: And Commie China is complicit. And why did they cover up for Commie China? And then here's the thing. It's not only the intelligence agency, it's also the FBI with what they did with January 6th and with the election in 2020. There's a whole bunch of stuff that was going on.
0: It's the same mentality that the left has, and it's all over social media. It's all over big tech. It's certainly all over the mainstream media and in the Democrat Party of you toe our line or you're wrong, you're evil, you're going to be silenced, you don't deserve a platform.
2: And they force people to get shots that were very bad. Veer system shows that. And they covered that up as well.
0: Yeah,
2: and
0: I think I've mentioned this before, but yeah. I developed myocarditis afterward. Now, do I have enough scientific evidence to say for sure it was the vaccine that caused it? No, but it was about 3 months later after I got that first shot, and then I developed myocarditis.
2: Yep, there you go. And then here's the thing. You may have already had COVID, and then if you get the shots, my buddy, he ended up getting the first Pfizer shot, and it made him so sick he thought he was going to die. He'd already had COVID. And the reality is, oh, yeah, go ahead and get it. And then, no, it was very, very bad. And it's criminal what was going on with the medical community. They violated the Hippocratic Oath. Mm-hmm. It was also Burke and Collins. And my thing with regards to this is one of the areas I completely disagree with President Trump on. That and then what Biden did, he doubled and tripled down on the nonsense. We can't trust the government when they do that kind of nonsense. And then why cover up for Commie China? And by the way, Gavin, why is Gavin buying masks from the Chinese communists? Why is he going all the way over there to buy masks?
0: Yep, his response
2: by the way,
0: to this
2: did
0: is
2: we get any masks?
0: His response to this is exactly the same as how Fauci was responding to the COVID thing. And I'll talk about that when we come back for the break. Thanks so much for the call, Patrick. Always appreciate it. Stay tuned to The Richie Wynn Show, The Logical Choice.

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3: 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It tells the harrowing story of Norwegian commandos who attacked the German site at Wehrmacht in World War II. It was the Nazis' only plant for the mass production of heavy water, on which they had placed their primary bet to produce atomic weapons during World War II. I wish it had been converted to the film that it was optioned to be, because it would have been a shortcut for those who don't understand why Donald Trump is singularly focused on ensuring the Islamic Republic of Iran cannot make or buy a nuclear weapon. Trump is motivated by a conviction similar to that held by Churchill and FDR. They knew Hitler would use any weapon he could obtain, even as Trump and Netanyahu know the fanatics in Iran would use any weapon they could build or buy. Did we achieve enough to end the Iranian regime nuclear program? Time will tell. The threat has existed for two decades now. Bravo to Trump for his orders to start destroying it. I'm Hugh Hewitt.
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5: 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We also have our text line set up at 916-234-6263. That's 916-234-6263. Just before the break, we were talking about Tulsi Gabbard and all of the information she's releasing about Fauci, which I'm so thrilled for. The only downside to that whole thing is that she's leaving and isn't sticking around to do more of the same. But this information, it's so important. And the way the left treats information, opposition, criticism, all of it, they just want to shut it down. And a great example is Gavin Newsom being investigated right now. He and his wife are being investigated, essentially what the accusation is. And keep in mind, there's a little bit of context to this. His chief of staff was indicted. By the way, in 2022, under the Biden administration is when she was indicted, pled guilty. Do you think she flipped on Gavin? Or do you think that she, nope, I was acting alone, I did everything myself, I'm happy to face the consequences, Gavin Newsom did nothing wrong? So the investigation has been going on for a while. Even started in California, not with President Trump. But basically, Gavin Newsom's wife runs a charity, gets lots of money from donors, pays herself about a third of all the money that they bring in that goes to her salary. Coincidentally, and it really, I mean, I trust Gavin Newsom, and it really must be an absolute coincidence that so many of the people that donated to her charity, they also get these no-bid contracts from Gavin Newsom. You know, just a coincidence. Yeah, Kevin Kiley, when he was calling this out during COVID years ago, when he was calling for the impeachment of, this was part, one of the things that fueled the recall. Unfortunately, it was not successful, but fueled the recall of Gavin Newsom was investigations into all of these no-bid contracts that were going out. Millions of dollars, billions of dollars. I think there was one mask contract for $1 billion to a Chinese company. Now, are companies allowed to donate to the nonprofit organization of the spouse of a governor? Yes, that is legal. But if this is a form of pay for play, where doing that is what gets you fast tracked to a government contract that no one else gets to bid on, that runs afoul of the law. And that's what's being investigated. So, is Gavin Newsom's, is his attempt to say, hey, bring it on. You know, I'm an open book. I'm authorizing. I'm telling my staff to fully cooperate. Hand over any and all documents because I know there's nothing there to see. Is that what he's doing? Nope. Trump did that with the stupid impeachments against him. He said that he's waiving executive privilege for all these people to testify. Is that what Gavin Newsom is doing? Or is he doing the opposite? Is he saying, no, we're submitting FOIA requests that you need to tell us all the information you have on us. You need to tell us who you talked to. You need to tell us about all the investigation. Which is so stupid because the left hides behind this all the time. Clearly, it's an ongoing investigation. They're not going to just dump over, well, here's everything we have. We're still trying to figure out our game plan. Why don't you help us with that? He knows better. He knows it's not going to happen. It's political to call for that. He just wants to be able to say, hey, I'm asking for transparency, and they're the ones not giving it. He's the one obligated to give transparency. And he's not. Why? Well, I think we can all guess why. Hopefully we'll see. Hopefully this investigation actually pushes through. I can't stand it how often there are investigations where you hear about the investigation, it makes big headlines, and then it just doesn't go anywhere. Or maybe they have this investigation, they end up with a plea, and then it just gets quietly done. I hate it when it turns out that way. I want the investigation, even if it's unsuccessful, I want the investigation to be public. I want the results to be public. I want that information to be out and about. Let the American people decide. That's why it's so important. Well, I started off the show by saying that I was glad that I did not do all of my show prep earlier in the week. And one of the main reasons for that is Iran. This has just been a yet another roller coaster of a week with Iran. I know last week I was talking about it sounded like we were on the verge of a deal. And then it seemed like we were on the verge of a deal. And that made me excited. And then I saw the deal. And I became less excited. It's not garbage. It could be worse. I do think that there is a huge, significant difference between Obama's JPCO crap or whatever that thing is and this deal. Not the least of which, though this is a huge component, is that you only get the Iran only gets the rewards if they behave. That is a huge and different component that makes a world of difference. But there are a lot of things in there, and I get it's a memorandum of understanding. It's not a treaty. It's not a... The purpose of this, and it does make it a little more palatable if you look at it this way, the purpose of this is essentially to just kind of say, hey, this is what we're kind of on the same page about. We know we got to figure out the details going forward, but this is tentatively what the foundation is that we're going to build on. You look at it that way, and that there are more details to be added on later, hopefully, that actually pin this down, because some of the details in the Obama mess that he did just absolutely drove me up the wall. The idea that, first off, having inspectors, yeah, that's good, because there's no way we're going to trust Iran to just say, oh, yeah. Yeah, we're done with all that nuclear business. Yep, nothing to see here. Obviously, that can't happen. So inspectors have to be there. So great. Obama's deal had inspectors. And then you look into the details. Wait, they have to give 24 days notice before inspecting anything? And then on top of that, there's a whole bunch of other things that Iran can just say, no, this is national security. You just don't get to inspect here. Well, if you're just going to gut it, why even bother? If they can just say, nope, that's a national security site, can't inspect there, what good is it? Hey, inspectors, you can inspect that park over there. You can go inspect that hospital. Yep, have fun. Oh, this bunker over here behind me? No, sorry, can't go in there. What is the point So this deal, being that they have to prove destruction of nuclear material, inspectors that can't be thrown out, which they also did. Even with those restrictions, they were still throwing out inspectors. So this deal was much better. I don't even know what the status is. Is it just gone? Is it just out the window? Because one of the things in it was that the Strait of Hormuz was supposed to be open for 60 days. Well, that didn't last long. Now it's closed again. Why? Essentially, because the Iranian regime is cowardly. I mentioned this a few weeks ago at the end of the show. The show got so packed, I had to kind of save this to the last minute, and I went through it quickly. But I really, the more I look at this, the more I look at the history of it, the more I look at the events as they unfold, the Iranian regime, the Ayatollah, the IRGC, they are cowards. They don't fight their own wars. They use proxies. They use Hezbollah. They use Hamas. They fund terrorist groups because they don't want to do it themselves. No, that could look poorly on them. Now, that on its own, is that enough to determine cowardice? Maybe, maybe not. I do understand that there's sometimes strategic reasons to use proxies, especially in a conflict that already exists somewhere. But that's not what's going on. And it's also not the end of the story. When we first started bombing Iran, not when we took out the nuclear facilities months ago, but when we first started this current bombing campaign, what did they do immediately with their missiles? Did they shoot them back at us? Did they try to launch something that could hit some U.S. base or protectorate? Clearly they can't hit the mainland. No, they bombed their neighbors. Why would anyone do that? Why would you just bomb neighbors? Because they're cowards. They took their friends hostage, people who should ostensibly be their friends. They tried to distract us. This is a villain in the movie who shoots one of the hostages so that they can facilitate an escape while the hero tends to the hostage instead. That is a coward's maneuver. And then the belief. And this is what makes it so tricky. This 12th Imam Mahdi nonsense, it's a fringe portion of Islam, but that's what's in charge in Iran. And it's this belief that America and Israel must be obliterated. That is what will precede the coming of the whatever it is. And more importantly, it's one thing if you're just dealing with people who just hate you at their very core. Okay, whatever. We can have mutual interests and we can have a deal that can be functional. I get you hate me. I'm not a big fan of yours either, but whatever, we can work together. That's not what this is. Not only do they believe that America's destruction is vital, it's also morally not just allowed, but even compelled for them to lie to us, to do anything to facilitate our destruction. How do you deal with that? How do you make a deal with that? I get that there is political pressure. If Trump, this, if anything, for any of you No Kings attendees that actually attend seriously, please, let this be a wake-up call to you. If Trump was a dictator, he'd just run in, mow the place down, take them all out, and maybe rebuild, maybe not. But he'd just get them out of there because they're such a pain. But we live in a democratic republic. Yeah, I know it's a constitutional republic. We're a republic with democracy as a strong value. He has a constituency of the entire nation. Now, I don't think it's right to just respond to whatever's polling is more popular or what isn't. But he does understand that there are real-world implications, and especially when it comes to the market, which does a phenomenal job of tracking what the American people want and what they don't want. People lie on surveys all the time. How they spend their money? Nobody's going out and buying vegetables just to throw them away because they want to make sure that the statistics look good for how many vegetables Americans are eating. How they spend their money, that reflects how they're thinking so much better than how they answer a survey or even a ballot box. So I get that Trump has some real-world factors that he has to pay attention to. What the market's doing, what those economic changes, what effects those are having on the American people. And so getting a deal done, even with that regime still in place, well, what's left of it still in place, but it's too much. You gotta cut all the cancer out. You can't cut out most of it and just say, well, you're gonna promise you're done growing, right? Morally, though, that's a tricky position to be in. Do you go in and you just say, look, I've determined you're irredeemable, so sorry, death sentences for you all. Is that moral? I think he'd get a lot. He's going to get pushback from the left on anything he does. So you already know half the nation is against him just for that. But there's a significant portion of the right who would say, no, our job isn't just to beat them. Our job is to be moral while winning. And there are lots who would say, just like parenting, you got to do the least severe thing that works. You can't just escalate all the way to 100 right away. Not that this didn't have plenty of escalation beforehand. But that's always a judgment call. How quickly do you escalate? Okay, I put you in timeout and I yelled at you and now I've taken away your toys and now you're getting a punch right in the face. A lot of people would say, okay, hang on, that last step, a little bit too quick there. So does he need to continue more bombing campaigns, more carrot stick, you guys keep turning the carrot down? And so it's just got to be a bigger and bigger stick until we get to the point where, sorry guys, you're gone. I don't see a better solution that's going to come with the people who are currently there in the IRGC and the Ayatollah's son. I don't see a better solution that's going to come with them in power. We were hoping that the subjects of Iran, these people that have been oppressed for generations, we were hoping that they would rise up. And they haven't. Now maybe they're just not in a position to do so. Maybe they don't have the military power to counter what they would face. It is a phenomenally huge ask to ask the people to overthrow their government, even if they really want it. But this is a tricky, morally ambiguous situation to navigate. How hard do you push against them? When do you accept the even just stated efforts? And then it becomes clear, once again, because we're dealing with cowards. As soon as they get the idea that they're going to be getting a bunch of money that are freed up, and then Hezbollah goes and kills 4 Israeli soldiers just 2 days into it? Interesting. Very interesting. Now, maybe the Ayatollah ordered this to happen. Maybe he didn't. But if they were serious about peace, if they really wanted this deal to have some way to work, if they weren't cowards, they would tell all of the groups they've been funding. They would tell all of the groups they've been controlling, hey, you guys, don't screw this up. Get into shape. Follow our lead, or we're going to hang you out to dry. So even if they, and it's entirely possible that maybe they did absolutely direct this, but even if they didn't direct it, they absolutely could have stopped it. But they didn't, because they're cowards. We do have a call holding on line one, Ann in Sacramento. Go ahead, Ann.
0: Thank you. This follows the Gabbard's exposition of the documents on Fauci.
5: Yeah.
0: What has happened to Obama's documents? That center that was opened yesterday is not a library.
5: It doesn't look like one. It looks more like the Death Star.
0: Well, but it's not the library. So where are his documents?
5: That's a good question. I mean, I know she was investigating that. I know that she teased some of that coming out. I sincerely hope that all that is still forthcoming. I mean, I really, really hope that and I forget the name of the person that Trump said is going to be replacing her. But I really hope that she works hand in hand to continue all of these investigations to make sure that they're seen through to completion.
0: But I think a lot of people think that's the library. The only thing I heard that it has is Michelle's wardrobe. I mean, it's that sort of thing.
5: That's a pretty ugly building just for a closet.
0: Well, 19 acres. And the Indians were the former
5: occupants. Oh, yeah. I've got that audio as well. Yep. I'll play that in just a little bit.
0: Well, at any rate, it's people out there are confused and think that's the library. That's the library. And so where are his documents?
5: I don't know. I'd love for the American people to know.
0: Go ahead.
5: I suspect he's trying to keep them secret, trying to keep anything that he can from being investigated because he knows that, well, he is being investigated.
0: Well, it makes one suspicious at any rate. Hey, thank you. Thank you for taking my call.
5: No problem. Thanks for calling in. Always appreciate it, Ann. This Obama Center. If you have not seen the picture, Babylon Bee, they always do such a good job. I love the comedy over at Babylon Bee. They have this quote about it. It's from Star Wars, about what it looks like, and that Obama was saying that it would rival any. I'll just find it real quick. But this presidential library museum, I think he's calling it a political center. I mean, it looks like the Death Star, but made in Minecraft, and somebody just stuck it in there and forgot to finish it. It really looks like an incomplete building. It looks like something. It looks like a building where you'd have like a Die Hard movie set or something like that. I don't understand. Calling it presidential it's not the first thing that comes to mind for me. But, oh yeah, here it is. It said, "Now witness the firepower of this fully armed and operational battle station," cackles Obama. But at the beginning of this dedication, party, whatever it was, which I still don't understand why George Bush is so close with them. Especially, I mean, Obama tried to throw him under the bus for 8 years. 8 years. I mean, it wasn't until Trump came along that he could, once he was out of office, and then saying, well, now I've got Trump to blame for things being wrong. But the entire time he was in office, oh, well, we inherited blah, blah, blah. And now he's buddies with him. But either way, at the dedication, they start off with this land acknowledgement. Listen to how this started.
6: We'd also like to take a moment to recognize the original inhabitants of the land upon which we are gathered today. We honor the Anishinaabe, the Council of Three Fires, the Ojibwe, the Odawa, and the Potawatomi nations.
5: No, you don't. You don't honor them. I haven't used this in a while. I used to talk about this a bit more frequently. This is a great example of what I've said so many times, of even if you're right, you're wrong. Even if it is right to do this land acknowledgement nonsense, which it isn't, but let's just pretend it is. What are you saying here? This land used to be yours. We could give it to you, but we're not. We just wanted you to know that we know it was yours. We didn't just, you know, buy this unknowingly or anything. This wasn't sold to us as, oh yeah, perfectly clean, no one's ever lived here land. No, we knew it was yours when we got it. Yeah. Oh, but no, we're telling you this because telling you that honors you. What? No, it doesn't. This is At best, this is rubbing salt in the wound. This is just saying, hey, this was taken from you. We bought it from the people that took it from you, and we're keeping it. So, tough cookies. If you really believe what you say you believe, and I don't agree that this is the right thing to do, but based on their morals, their virtues, their virtue signaling, if you buy this land and you think it belongs to somebody else, honor them by doing something with it for them. Oh, all of the people who were indigenous here, we're setting up a medical center where you get free healthcare. Or we're setting up a portion of these 19 acres or whatever it is where some of you guys, you can build houses if you want. Why not do something like that? If you really want to honor them. And that's why you're bringing it up. And then Michelle Obama. Do I have enough time? Yeah, I got enough time to play this. She starts talking about immigration with the worst rhetoric
7: ever. The Native kid showing us that resilience and pride can never be stolen. The 4-H'ers and FFA members with calluses on their hands from feeding livestock. The immigrants proving what it truly means to be a dreamer. These folks aren't Americans too. They are America. They are the beating heart of this country. They are us and we are them. And to ignore this simple truth, to refuse to respect the contributions and experiences of people who aren't exactly like us, y'all puts us all at risk.
5: Okay, the only thing putting us all at risk is your husband and his followers' immigration policy of shipping people in regardless of whether or not they were here legally. She wants to talk about immigration, and she's lying. She's talking about illegal immigration. I love legal immigration. Some of the best Americans, some of the most patriotic people who love this country that I've met were not born in it. And I love how they view America. They did it the legal way, and they love the country for it. Not the people who just want to come in and cause problems. It's not all of them, but we have to be able to sort them out. Thanks for listening to The Richie Wynn Show, The Logical Choice.
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10: 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I study insects.
8: 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Next, meet our supermom, Wyleen Johnson.
11: Hey, y'all. 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
8: 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Next question. 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
13: Sacramento's go-to wake-up call for what's really happening in your backyard. The morning
14: news this hour from Town Hall. I'm Mary Rose. Vice President J.D. Vance departs for Switzerland Saturday as White House that looks to get talks with Iran back on track. Iran says it has closed the Strait of Hormuz. However, the White House is challenging the Iranian claim that the strait is actually closed. President Trump, in response, threatened to impose U.S. tolls in the crucial waterway if a final deal with Iran isn't reached in 60 days. House Speaker Mike Johnson tells the Salem Radio Network Republicans have an excellent chance of maintaining control of the House of Representatives as solid common sense candidates are running.
15: We've got great candidates, an extraordinary record to run on, a great environment, and meanwhile, the Democrats are going stock raving mad. There's an insurgent left has taken over the Democrat Party. The Marxists are taking control. They're openly running as socialists and anti-Semites and everything else. And I really, really like our chances in the fall. I'm convinced we're going to win.
14: President Trump is showcasing the new Air Force One.
16: The former Qatari-owned jumbo jet has the robin's egg blue exterior of the old plane, with the underbelly painted navy blue with a red stripe above it. The tail has a massive American flag on it.
17: This plane was transformed into a flying White House at a level of luxury that nobody's ever seen before.
16: President Trump spoke after stepping off the new plane at Andrews Air Force Base. He confirmed he would be taking the new jet to the NATO summit in Turkey next month. This is a so-called bridge jet, until a new Air Force One arrives from Boeing in about 2 years. Ed Donahue, Washington.
18: U.S. gas prices have fallen to just below $4 a gallon on average.

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1: Friends, we are just about there to have every one of these Jesus wells dug. It's Big Wave Dave, David James with GFA World. And your empathy, your kindness, your compassion, as you take that sip of water or your frappuccino or coffee or tea or soda or juice, say, God, thank you that I'm not drinking as the base of this beverage contaminated water, water that's shared by every living creature doing everything in it. 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
8: The Iran agreement is overwhelmingly popular. 56% approve, 13% disapprove. So that's 4x the number, and then some, more than 4x approve over disapprove. And we're just getting started here. So let's see if this thing can cook. And just note all the panickins, all the people acting like America has been disgraced and embarrassed. This has all been entirely consistent with Donald Trump's foreign policy for really decades, but certainly the last 10 years. He was never a regime change guy. He was never a boots on the ground guy. He was always a bomb the bad guys quickly and leave guy and try to broker new deals, so that new countries can come into the fold economically on a global scale. This is it. I have to say this every show. And I will continue to say it every show until the message becomes crystal to everyone. I will give you an update on the peace right now, and being that it is the Middle East,

0: peace in the Middle East over the last couple of days has looked like light war. That's basically what it is. In the president summed this up earlier during this process, that the cycle tends to involve just a certain amount of skirmishes all the time. There's almost never a pure peace. And that's what we've got in the first couple of days. Iran is, of course, state sponsors of the Hezbollah terrorist group that is a huge part of the fabric of Lebanon. And there's back and forth between Israel and Lebanon. Lebanon initially killed four Israelis during the ceasefire, and Israel responded, as they often do, with way more force than Hezbollah did. They launched 80 missiles into Lebanon, killing more Lebanese or more Hezbollah members as well, but also civilians always get caught up in this because of Hezbollah always strategically putting terror assets in civilian areas. Israel said they want to empty the villages, which I don't love that rhetoric from Israel, which has been pretty consistent over the last 4 months. Israel has never missed a chance to use unhelpful rhetoric. Sorry, I say this as I always note the caveat, deeply pro-Israel person. Always seems like they're getting the wrong rhetoric going on. So this is typical. It's not good. And it's why Trump is mad at Israel, is because Trump is calling on people to not be typical, to do something different, to try to do something that could maybe broker a broader peace. But breaking news, as of this morning, there is now a ceasefire in effect in southern Lebanon after weeks of violence that's been escalating and four Israeli soldiers being killed overnight, and Israel, of course, launching retaliatory attacks that dwarf the initial attacks. So all of that makes sense. It's all how it is. And again, watch your panickins. Keep an eye on the panickins, the people who are freaking out on Israel, dead wrong, and the people who are acting like this is not a peace, dead wrong. All of this is stuff that gets worked out. And this always happens every single time. Whenever there's a peace announced, there's always 48 hours of people frantically bombing people and then saying, okay, we'll back off now. So this always happens. And what's noteworthy here is the agreement was reportedly brokered by Qatar, or as it is pronounced in D.C., gutter. And that's amazing because another one of those countries that is largely a U.S. ally now, that at the beginning of Trump's first term, we would have seen as probably an enemy, adversary, and now is being very helpful, trying to broker peace in a region that has been fraught with war for as long as I've been alive and then some. So President Trump and the White House, according to Fox, sending a message to Israel warning the country needs to moderate its response to Lebanon. It's been crystal clear that this has been consistently the message from President Trump. Israel has not taken the message yet, but it does seem like as of this morning, there is hope that we're going to move forward in a productive way in that light. And so, of course, the world is very happy about all this stuff, and people are seeing it, particularly people with money on the line. The Dow continues to tick up. S&P continues to tick up. NASDAQ continues to tick up. Oil, $77 a barrel. Brent's at $80 a barrel. This is all good stuff. And people are just feeling the pinch. People are really feeling the heat of the economy and the fact that the energy sector is just too expensive. And now there's all these reports coming out that with the latest AI wave, that there is a huge crisis in terms of memory, computer memory, a memory crisis. That means that Apple is now going to be raising all of their prices of their products, which affects a lot of people. One of the biggest companies on earth and one of the companies on earth that generates the most revenue. So a lot of the most commerce on earth done through Apple, all this stuff, Trump is keenly aware of this, and he knows that given Iran's nature, we're probably going to be looking at several months before the dust settle on this thing. And so a lot of people are now in a spot where they could look like they got this wrong, and just pay attention to people who went way out on a limb and were extremely negative, because there are a lot of dynamics here that cause alignments and allies to go at each other. One of the things that I've been tracking, everyone's tracking this online, it's one of the hottest stories of the day, Giorgia Meloni, the Italian prime minister, who we all love at Breitbart, has been not helpful in this regard. And so, I'm looking at this. I'm looking at this now. This is a lead story at another major website. And the one of Trump's closest allies in Europe for a long time, and was not helpful allowing us to use Italian bases during the Iranian conflict over the last 4 months. Trump sees this as a betrayal. If any of you understand President Trump, you know that he regards betrayals, the disloyal, as worse than the enemy. He likes clarity. He doesn't like to get stabbed in the back. If you're going to stab him in the front. So he doesn't like people who were formerly his allies. I'll tell you, I can guarantee you that if there's ever negative coverage of Trump at Breitbart, and there is from time to time, A lot less this term than the first term. But the first term was quite a bit. Even though overall I think his first administration was successful, there's a lot more, I had a lot more problems with it than this current one. But when we put up something negative, I always hear about it. Always hear about it from someone. And part of it is because we're seen as largely in the tent. And so if you see someone who is in the tent betray you, he really does not take kindly to that. So what he said about Georgia Maloney is that she was begging him for a, a photograph with him at the G7. And sounds just like trash talk from him. And Trump also said he felt sorry for her. And she fired back saying that Trump's statements are fabricated and she's appalled. And I don't know why the president of the United States behaves this way towards his allies. See, that's the key here, is that you're his ally, but you wouldn't let him use the bases. And you're making a spectacle, because what ends up happening, the media loves to drive wedges. And Trump knows the media better than anyone. Recall, he was the biggest TV star on earth before he became president. You guys might remember that. So what happens is that if Breitbart puts up something negative about Trump, then the media sees, oh, let's drive a wedge between parts of Trump's coalition. Georgia Maloney, his top ally in Europe, if she's not helping him with the bases, then let's use that to drive a wedge. And that actually does more harm to the movement than if the Washington Post or New York Times or MS Now says something more negative about Trump, because they always do that. CNN's always negative about Trump. So it's one of these things where, you know, Spain is always negative about Trump. They never say anything nice about Trump. So it's not newsworthy. That is the proverbial dog bites man. Not newsworthy. But when Maloney is negative on Trump, that's man bites dog. That's interesting. And the media uses that. Trump's keenly aware of this. But Maloney insisting that she Italy and I never beg. She's taking the bait, and she's being hysterical about this, and hopefully they all make up, and they probably will. So I think that is probably where this is going. But overall, Trump still getting the W so far, and more great news. If Israel and Lebanon, this peace is real that we got announced this morning, it even enhances a deal that's already popular and could conceivably get better. It's the Middle East. We will be cautious. We're not weighing in 100% yet, but things are looking promising. More on all this when we return on Alex Marlowe Show.
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0: Like with some great vibes. And so I don't think that just because NBC and ABC and John Carl are obsessed with this thing, and they shouldn't be, and they should be on other stuff. They should be on their actual problems facing Americans. The whole goal was to make this place classier. So let's do it. It's the Trump's a builder, and let's get this done. I don't know who's responsible. I'm not naming names, not calling anyone out in particular. But there's a lot of people who are saying, oh, well, we shouldn't care. We should care. We should care. And if Obama was president or Biden was president, we would say this is a problem and we got to fix it. So I hope they sort it out. And yes, we can walk and chew gum at the same time. We can police fraud and we can win wars and also have a nice area where our national monuments are, National Mall. Okay, that's my take. So it's a feel free to do with that what you will. All right, back to some fun stuff. So the Barack Obama library opening has been nonstop fun. All of you are going to get sent this video over the next day or two of Joe Biden wandering around on the stage, seeming lost. I don't need to play it. It doesn't. There's no audio component, so it's unjustifiable for a show that, yes, we were on TV, we were on YouTube, we're on Rumble, but largely a radio show. No justification for that. But I will play some clips of some of the speeches and some of the celebrities who were there. And none is more entertaining than this from Tom Hanks being asked by MS Now a question. Let's play this one. This is 11.
17: It's great to see you.
18: What can I do for the 800 people?
17: Jacob Sobrov,
18: MS Now.
17: We're live on MS Now.
18: All right, add a zero to it if you need to.
17: I would say millions now that you're on our air.
18: All right.
0: So he's mocking MS Now. He says, what can I do for the 800 people who are watching MS Now? Okay, maybe I can add a zero to it. Everyone, you know how good we have it right now that we got Woody from Toy Story. Toy Story 5 is coming out this weekend. I'm going to go see it. You know why I'm going to go see it? The whole premise is that the analog toys are fighting with the digital toys. It's one of the best previews that I've ever seen, and I'm going to see it. I'm going to check it out. So it's the look. I know that I don't like patronizing evil Disney, but it sounds good. So, and I got a bunch of kids, and we got a lot of Saturday afternoons wandering around looking for stuff to do. So I don't know if I'll see it this weekend, but I will report back if it's any good. But Tom Hanks is a lifelong card-carrying Democrat who is just mocking MS Now for having no viewers. They have no clout. They have no say. They're completely irrelevant other than for providing cuts like that for us to make fun of them. I also really enjoy that that's reporter Jacob Sobrov, who is also a Harvard Westlake alumnus and same high school that I went to, famed, one of the top schools in the country, and one of their more beloved sons because he is radical left-wing politics and is one of the guys who's rode hard for open borders. This is one of the biggest open borders advocates in American public life. And it's just great to see him mocked by Tom Hanks. Wasn't expecting that. And that's a clip that will live in infamy. And I love it. All right. David Letterman also was there, and he had a couple of choice cuts that were being passed around. Let's play 14, guys.
17: There was a lot of presidents up there, but one was missing. Was he missed?
19: I don't even want to get started here because that taints the spirit of the afternoon.
17: Well, you know what? Touche. I appreciate you.
0: So he says that it taints the spirit of the afternoon to trash Trump. Things are changing. People are getting it. Letterman, another guy, radical left-winger, and he still is just, I don't really want to trash Trump because he's talking about Trump was not at the ceremony. And a lot of people are misinterpreting this, saying that it would have tainted it if Trump was there. No, it taints it to make it political when the politics is not helping the left. Making everything political is not helping them. And this is what MS Now can't help but doing. And so there's Sobrov again, smiling, and he's got great flow, and he's got the cool guy glasses, but he's still getting dunked on again by left-wing celebrities who don't want to take the bait because they're aware it's not helping them. We'll be right back with more.
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24: Vice President J.D. Vance has departed for Switzerland as the White House looks to get talks with Iran back on track. Iran says it has closed the Strait of Hormuz. However, the White House is challenging the Iranian claim that the Strait of Hormuz is closed. President Trump, in response Saturday, threatened to impose U.S. tolls in the crucial waterway if a final deal with Iran isn't reached in 60 days. Another round of severe weather is headed toward the central. U.S. forecasters say there's a good chance of severe thunderstorms today from Missouri to Wyoming, with the most intense weather in parts of Kansas and Nebraska. The storms are capable of producing large hail, damaging winds, and possible tornadoes. Sunday, the storms will move eastward. 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
0: Martin Hoax, where it was portrayed as him being murdered by a white in a racial hate crime. It was actually a Latin American individual, George Zimmerman, who was a white Latino, is the way the media tried to frame it, tried to cover their own behind. After they'd fought so much that Zimmerman had gashed in the back of his head, that Obama took advantage of that to try to divide the country politically. And then all the signature pieces of legislation, the Obamacare, was not passed without a single Republican vote. And the fact that he was just constantly acting as though it was the Republicans who were unwilling to work with him, where he never moved an inch towards their direction to try to unify. Just such a divisive guy and super boring rhetorician. I'll tell you, I've got a podcast coming out tomorrow with Emma Jo Morris where I play some of his cuts, some of his speeches with the opening of his library, and they're so boring, I can't play them on live radio. I don't have enough time. I can do them on the podcast because I have an unlimited amount of time, but I can't. We've only got an hour here on the show. I'm not going to make you listen to Obama hem and haw. I will make you listen to one Michelle Obama cut, though. This is cut eight, please, guys.
5: Immigrants proving what it truly means to be a dreamer. These folks aren't Americans, too. They are America. They are the beating heart of this country. They are us, and we are them. And to ignore this simple truth, to refuse to respect the contributions and experiences of people who aren't exactly like us, y'all, it puts us all at risk. Failing to see the humanity in all people puts us all on a slippery slope.
0: So many straw mans in this, that just because we don't want illegal immigration invaders coming into our country and being treated as if they're not just only Americans, but they're the best Americans, which is what the Obama wing of American politics has done, it's harming the country immeasurably. We can't afford it. We can't afford the schools. We can't afford the health care. We can't afford all the crimes taking place. Trump was just talking about how Mexico has been completely overtaken by the cartels. Why do we want invaders to come into our country nonstop, unchecked? So if you guys think woke is dead, no. It's latent, it's dormant, it's coming there. LA City Council took a major step towards letting non-citizens vote. So they're trying to get non-citizens to vote in LA, a city that was ruined by illegal immigration, the original sin of LA and California. Illegal immigration ruined the schools, ruined the health care, made school unaffordable, made it so that the left kept collecting untoward amount of taxes, driving normal families out, letting the killers and the junkies take over the parks instead of the families. All that started with illegal immigration, and now they want to make illegal immigration, illegal aliens able to vote. Why? Because they don't believe in citizenship. They just believe in enshrining their own power. It is a clear divide in this country. There's nothing clearer. And the fact of the matter is that she would give this speech when we learned that there was a massive plot on the UFC event at the White House by a dreamer, one of Barack Obama's dreamers. One of the best Americans around, an illegal alien who came here from Mexico, part of the Dream Act. That was the guy who was the ringleader plotting to blow up the UFC event with a huge multi-level terror plan. And she's out there touting the dreamers and lecturing the rest of us. The sanctimoniousness of the Obamas. Good. I hope they keep giving me content. That's why I love the new Obama library. I can't get enough of it. The UFC event continues to bait all of the suckers and losers out. All of the unfun people who have lost any joy in their lives. Here's a Boston College history professor talking about what the UFC fight was like over the weekend. Play cut 16, please, guys.
7: What you are watching Trump do right now is deliberately tear that apart. And he is doing so on the same cultural argument, of course, that people used to back the first Gilded Age. That is, these culture wars that turn white Americans against marginalized people of color.
8: Right.
7: That's the bottom line there. So, I mean, it's not really a stretch to say that the same impulse that created the UFC fight on the White House lawn is the impulse that really pushed lynching in the late 19th century.
0: So that's a woman named Heather Cox Richardson, who has a huge following online, one of the most popular historical writers, clearly someone on the far left, who just very declaratively and as if she knows the truth says that anyone who wants to watch combat sports at the White House, this is the same culture that got us lynching. Of course, this cheapens lynching. It makes it so that anyone who was lynched, like, wait a minute, are we sure it's the same as guys doing prize fights? Like, that's the same? Like, what if your family has in their history someone who was lynched? Or someone who was involved in a lynching. It was a real thing that happened, not as often as the left would like to think it happened in their effort to try to pretend like we have a horrific country. But overall, it did happen. And doesn't it cheapen it to suggest that it's the same mentality when there's a lot of people, whites and blacks, fighting each other while whites and blacks watch and people have a great time doing it? That's the same as lynching? And what's interesting in that clip, if you're watching the footage, that was on Abilio Jim Acosta's podcast, formerly of CNN. And he's sitting there with his horn-rimmed glasses on, smiling and laughing along as if it's some sort of a brilliant point and it's really fun to make this point. Not only is there no pushback, that's absurd, and in fact, it really does cheapen anyone who has a legacy that goes back to lynching. Like, it kind of cheapens their whole family struggle here to act like this is the same mentality. And who are you, white lady, to tell us that? No, Abilio Jim just sits there and just goes, genius. Yeah, you're incredible. It is just the bubbled nature of this stuff. It's really, it means we just have to keep winning. We have to keep winning because if we ever lose again, these are the people who be in charge, the people who want illegal aliens voting in L.A., and the people who think that lynching is the same as a combat sport at the White House. You almost don't even want to spend the time debunking the arguments because any sane person knows how insane it sounds. All right, let's go back to having some more fun. The Knicks owner, James Dolan, he was throwing shade at Zohrab Mamdani. I don't know James Dolan's politics. I was trying to look into it. It seems pretty neutral. I don't think he's like a political guy. But Mamdani gave a viral speech at the Knicks parade over the weekend. And he was doing all this name dropping, and he's got rhetorical gifts. He does. And I like boosting Mamdani because, first of all, he is an actual communist. I think he's an Islamist. I think he's pro-importing the third world to replace Americans, which I think is useful to see that experiment take place. And also, he'll never be president because he was born in Uganda. And recall, J-Lo herself, Jennifer Lopez, Jenny from the Block, she said herself that you have to be born in New York to be a New Yorker. So thus, Mamdani is not a real New Yorker. Donald Trump, on the other hand, born in Queens, is a New Yorker. So important to note that. We repeat that now and again on the show. But James Dolan, the Knicks owner, watched Mamdani give this speech where he's name-dropping all these Knicks who were in their prime while Mamdani was, you know, living in Uganda, presumably. And then now Dolan comes up and he actually says that I don't need your vote. I don't need to quote you, because if you're a real Knicks fan, you already know it. Obviously throwing shade at the 10 minutes of name dropping that Mamdani was doing during his speech, which is, it looks like a good speech if you're giving it in speech and debate class, but there is something that just reeks of calculatedness, inauthenticity, and just a throwback to politicians that woo over, I think, simple-minded and midwit level intellects. But it's really cool because this Knicks news cycle, and I had a feeling it was going to work out this way, it has just looked so good for normal people. It's the trying to get people to politicize this team has just totally backfired. We learned that Jalen Brunson prefers the taxes in Texas to New York. We learned that the owner of the Knicks doesn't like Mamdani trying to take credit for the team when so many people have really been truly with the Knicks for such a long time. When people try to act like it was inappropriate for Trump to show up at a game, then people were reminded that Trump has been going sitting courtside for decades and decades and is clearly a fan. And there's never been an instance, there's not one data point to suggest that those who try to co-opt this team with Taylor Swift brand activation, Democrat Party activist Taylor Swift, that's actually been effective at all in terms of courting people. It is, the left is not cool, and the right is cool. One of the players in the Knicks, Tyler Kolek, was stopped by police. And I have to tell you that Tyler Kolek is a Caucasian man, not one of the stars of the team. Not a household name, wasn't a name I was familiar with, but someone who's on the team, and he was stopped by cops because the cops thought he was a fan. And I will tell you that this level of racism is beyond belief in this country. To stop a white man who was on the basketball team simply because he's white, which is what it was, right? They got confused because he's a white guy, because the NBA, I mean, largely black guys. So this was racism. Guys in the booth, am I out of line here? That they stopped the white guy for racist reasons. This is the equivalent of, you know, Mayor Bloomberg stop and frisk, just stopping black guys. We all knew that was racist. Would he have been stopped if he was black? I don't think so. Thus, it is racist. And we need a deep investigation into this. Also, Tyler Kolek wearing a Knicks 1993 NBA World Championship shirt, which a lot of people are attributing that to a subtle shout out to President Trump, who was mocked for, I guess, not knowing who the Knicks were when what was the story exactly? It was that there was it was Hochul. What did she say exactly, Sean? Well, we'll look this up during the break, and I'll come back to this. But this is where it was a subtle nod to Hochul implied that Trump didn't know who were on the Knicks team in a championship year. She got the year wrong. I think that's what it was. But I'll look this up during the break. But anyway, people are just nonstop making this fun. And I'll tell you what's not fun, though. Canada World Cup soccer match ending in a brawl. Those Canadians and the Qataris fighting even after the 6-0 win. I love that stuff. It was a brawl between Canada. Canada was out there. Maybe Canada's getting some stones, standing up to Trump, and now they're fighting at the World Cup. Look, you love to see it. It's spectacle. It's sport. It's combat sports. And I'll tell you, it kind of reminds me a lot of lynching. We'll be right back.

0: War of 1812, our nation fought and won America's religious freedom. Today, that constitutional right is being assaulted once more from within.
1: Religious liberty and rights in general were under attack. We all of a sudden became the enemy.
0: In the important new documentary by Dawn's Early Light, anti-Christian bias is exposed at the highest levels of government.
2: I got 6 months house arrest, 5 years probation.
3: I'm sorry, our rights have been suspended?
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0: 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The governmental hostility and prejudice is uncovered, and Trump's fight to restore our constitutional liberties and religious freedom.
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9: Is this deal with Iran an embarrassment for Donald Trump and the United States? 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
9: Hey, Mike, did you hear? We are so close to finally finishing this project to provide clean drinking water for families and kids who desperately need it. Just one more water well to go. Mike, can you explain what this water well is and what it does?
10: Well, your $1,600 gift provides clean drinking water for an entire village for the next 20 to 30 years. 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Their kids are not going to have to walk miles and miles to go get gallons of water that is absolutely disgusting and in all honesty, is making those kids and those families sick. Your gift changes all of that, providing the clean drinking water. And it's built and maintained by people in the village. So that way, you're also supporting local labor as well.
9: Absolutely. What a bargain. $1,600 to transform these families' lives with this water well. Let's make it happen. Tap on that red banner at the top of AM1380TheAnswer.com to get involved and to help.
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18: Musicals and big productions in LA. I worked for 5 years on Broadway in New York, all in the management side of things. And I joked that taking a job with Andrew Breitbart as a, you know, first as a writer, blogger, and then as the editor of the video site and starting a streaming radio show, that it was the same thing as buying a red Corvette. You know, in your midlife crisis. This was my midlife crisis. I decided to just say, you know what, my life that I've been living up until now, other than, you know, my marriage and my kids, everything else was less than fulfilling. I liked it, but I didn't love it, and I didn't feel like I was making a difference. And from the moment I started working with Andrew for a year for free without any income, I knew that we were going to make a difference.
19: I was just reviewing, I'm making a clip reel of myself so I can do some speaking, and I was I had to revisit all these old speeches. I made a point in this speech I'd forgotten that I made, which is that us beating Roe v. Wade is like a whole blueprint for anyone who's bummed out right now and feels like progress is too slow. Roe v. Wade was a total leviathan in American culture, and we slowly, methodically chipped away at it, making the court, molding in our image, making it more conservative brick by brick. And it didn't, that was the proverbial Rome didn't get built in a day. And then now we're in a spot where it got overturned and it just happened. And it just like, boom, it was over. Like, it happened all at once, but it really happened over, you know, 20, 30, even 40 years.
18: Oh, it was climbing Mount Everest.
19: Yeah, exactly. And we did. We summited it. And it's now we got a bunch of other issues getting to people stop getting the abortions that they can get. But overall, right. it was a pretty big summit. And it's a great thing because you see so many people in our online age who are just super focused on, if I don't get everything I want today, then everything is for naught. And I just,
18: Alex, that is such an important point because we don't stop for a minute and recognize our victories and win. Look at the border, for God's sake. You know, everyone's screaming about whatever the issue of the day is, because Trump was so effective with Tom Homan, with Kristi Noem, with the entire team in the first 2 months of this presidency, and the border is absolutely locked down, something that we've been told for the last several decades they could never achieve, and he did in a couple of months. And we've like, okay, well, let's move on. No. Stop for a second and recognize and celebrate that victory, because, by the way, it can be reversed with one election.
19: Well, I had a bunch of topical things to bring up with you, a bunch of stuff in the news. I want to talk about the musical business if we had time, but of course you don't have time. But this is good because this is so effortless to talk to you, Larry, my old friend, and one of the most capable commentators in the whole business. The morning host on Salem, Mark Halpern's two-way podcast that he does every day, editor of Town Hall, author of fantastic material, both written in book form as well as in they can't see it if you're flashing it. If you're flashing, there you go. I'm giving you media training. So not only do you read anything he writes, but Shameless Liars, I want you to pick up now and listen to him perform the audio. He's a performer, ladies and gentlemen. But most importantly for the day, LarryCruz.com.
18: You can see the jazz hands.
19: LarryCruz.com. It supports the whole family. It indirectly supports my stuff as well, because we want Salem doing well. So this is a big thing. All right, cool. Anything you want to hit before I let you run?
18: Well, you mentioned Broadway musicals.
19: Yes.
18: Not that we can get too deep into it, but here I'll give you a perfect example.
19: Please.
18: I'm going to London. I've been to London once before, but I wasn't able to see a show when I was there. Next week I'm going to London for, this is actually another hat that I wear. I co-host the Kevin Roberts podcast for Heritage Foundation. It's a, Of course I have another podcast. And I'm going to London. We're doing a special in London on the Kevin Roberts Show podcast. And I'm going to have one night free while I'm there in London. And I've decided that I'm going to see a show in the West End. First time in my life. What am I going to see? The show that I saw 30 years ago, Les Miserables. That tells you everything you need to know about the current state of the Broadway. Wow.
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0: This month, we celebrate the vital role of fathers. It's not just children who are influenced by a father's presence. I'm Carrie Wilcox, CEO of Sierra Pregnancy and Health, and we've seen firsthand how his support is crucial for the mother-to-be. 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
2: From Town Hall, I'm Mary Rose. Vice President J.D. Vance is on his way to Switzerland for talks between the U.S. and Iran. Vance departed this afternoon, a day after the talks were supposed to start in Geneva. Iran says it has closed the Strait of Hormuz. However, the White House is challenging the Iranian claim that it is closed. President Trump, in response, Saturday threatened to impose U.S. tolls in the crucial waterway if a final deal with Iran isn't reached in 60 days. Vance confirmed that negotiations are already getting underway with the arrival of Jared Kushner and Steve Witkoff today. Former Deputy National Security Advisor KT McFarland says President Trump has done a masterful job of rallying Arab countries in the battle against Iran.
3: And the test of all of this will be the Abraham Accord. You know, historically, whenever there's fighting in the Middle East, the Gulf Arabs, Saudi Arabia, Kuwait, et cetera, they sit it out. They let everybody else fight, and then they just watch from the sidelines. This time, President Trump has managed to bring those Gulf Arabs to our side and to Israel's side.
2: McFarland spoke this week with the Salem Radio Network. Attacks continue between Israel and Hezbollah terrorists firing rockets from southern Lebanon. Stephane Jaffa, who lives in northern Israel near the border, says people there do not support a military withdrawal from southern Lebanon without the dismantling of Hezbollah first.
4: We cannot just stop and pull out because here where we are, we need to be protected against the Hezbollah. The war started with Lebanon because Hezbollah was firing at us. This is not an Israeli initiative. So we had to find some safe room in order to defend our village.
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16: 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And whether you're thinking about buying, selling, investing, or just trying to understand this crazy housing market, you are absolutely in the right place. And today, we're talking about one of the biggest stress points in the entire home buying process. Not the inspections, not the appraisals, not even trying to beat out other buyers. We're talking about mortgages. Now, with the World Cup going on right now, let me put this in soccer terms. Buying a home without understanding the mortgage process is like stepping onto the pitch in the World Cup final without a game plan, without conditioning, and without a goalkeeper. And you may have talent and you may have heart, but if you make a few critical mistakes, you can lose the match before halftime. And unfortunately, I've seen it happen. Good people, hardworking people, families excited about buying a home. They find the perfect property. They get emotionally attached. They start imagining Christmas in the living room and barbecues in the backyard. Then boom, loan issue. 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So today, we're going over six ways home buyers mess up getting a mortgage and how you can avoid becoming one of those sad stories. And by the way, if you're even thinking about buying a home in the next 30 days, in the next 6 months, in the next 12 months, call me today at 916-751-1388. That's 916-751-1388. I can connect you with a trusted mortgage professional who can help you understand your options before you make a costly mistake. Because the truth is this, the mortgage professional you work with matters a lot. All right, well, let's jump into mistake number one. And number one,

one is waiting until you can put 20% down. This is probably one of the biggest myths in real estate history. 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And because of that belief, many people stay on the sidelines for years. And meanwhile, home prices keep climbing. Now, yes, putting down 20% can help you avoid private mortgage insurance, also called PMI, but waiting years to save up that much money may actually cost you far more in the long run. Think about this. If home prices in Sacramento, Placer County, El Dorado County, or surrounding areas go up even modestly while you're waiting, the amount you need for that 20% keeps getting bigger as well. And it's like being down one goal in a soccer game and refusing to take a shot until you have the perfect opportunity. Meanwhile, the clock keeps running. And sometimes you gotta take a shot, right? There are fantastic loan programs available today with much lower down payment requirements. Some conventional loans allow as little as 3% down. FHA loans can go as low as 3.5%. And VA loans for eligible veterans may allow zero down. USDA loans in qualifying rural areas can also offer zero down financing. Now, does that mean that everyone should put the minimum down? Not necessarily, but every buyer's financial situation is different. But the point is this, don't assume home ownership is impossible because you don't have 20% saved. That assumption alone keeps many families from building wealth through real estate. And listen, if you call me at 916-751-1388, I can pair you up with a trusted local lender who can walk you through real numbers, real options, and real strategies. No pressure, no sales gimmicks, just information, right? Because sometimes buyers are much closer than they think. Now, let's move to mistake number two. Not providing accurate or complete information during the mortgage process. This is ginormous. And honestly, this is where a lot of deals start heading off sides. Lenders today verify everything: income, employment, bank statements, tax returns, assets, debt. And if something doesn't line up, it creates delays and problems, sometimes major problems. And I've seen buyers accidentally leave out a debt. I've seen buyers forget about an old account. I've seen buyers whose legal documents didn't match because of a name change. And guess what happens? Underwriting starts asking questions. They then ask for more paperwork, then more paperwork. Then the stress level goes through the roof. And the mortgage process already feels intense enough. Don't make it harder by being incomplete or careless with documentation. One of the smartest things you can do before applying is gather everything ahead of time. Tax returns, pay stubs, W-2s, bank statements, retirement account statements, employment history, and if you're self-employed, even more documentation may be needed, especially here in California where many people have side hustles, side businesses, commission income, 1099 work, or multiple income streams. The cleaner your file is up front, the smoother your transaction goes. And it's kind of like a soccer coach preparing for the World Cup. You don't show up to the tournament hoping somebody remembered the uniforms, right? Preparation matters. Now, let's talk about another major issue that causes confusion for buyers. Mistake number three, getting pre-qualified instead of pre-approved. These sound almost identical, but trust me, they are very different. Pre-qualification is basically a short conversation. You tell the lender what you make, you tell them your debts, you tell them maybe even your what you think your FICO score is, your credit score, you tell them your assets, and based on that information, they give you a rough estimate of what you might qualify for. But there's usually very little verification involved. Pre-approval is a completely different animal. That's where the lender actually reviews your documents, checks your credit, verifies your income, and runs your file through underwriting guidelines. That pre-approval letter carries weight, and in today's market, sellers often won't even consider your offer without one. In fact, I've seen situations where sellers wouldn't even allow buyers to view the property without proof of funds and a strong pre-approval letter, especially with desirable homes in places like Roseville, Rockland, Granite Bay, Folsom, Elk Grove,
or other parts of the Sacramento area and beyond. Strong listings will attract competition, and when multiple offers hit the table, a solid pre-approval letter can be the difference between winning and losing. And again, soccer reference here, pre-qualification is like saying you might make the team. Pre-approval means the coach already handed you the jersey, and that is a big difference. And this is why working with the right mortgage professional matters so much. Some lenders are proactive, some are communicative, some know how to structure difficult files, some know how to help self-employed borrowers, some understand first-time buyer programs, some move quickly, and some unfortunately disappear when things get tough. And that's why I maintain relationships with trusted mortgage experts who know how to get deals across the finish line. If you're thinking about buying, even if you're just curious about your options, call me today. It's 916-751-1388. That's 916-751-1388. I'll connect you with someone who can help you understand where you stand right now. Maybe you're ready today. Maybe you need 3 or 6 months. Maybe you need a year, but at least you're going to know, and knowing is powerful. When we come back after the break, we're going to talk about 3 more mortgage mistakes buyers make that can completely derail a transaction, including moving money around during escrow, applying for new credit cards before closing, and changing jobs at the worst possible time. 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Don't go anywhere. 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Hey, this is Rob, and you know me for real estate, but I've got something a little bit different to share. I just released a new children's book series called The Adventures of Milo and Waffles. 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The first 2 books are available now on Amazon. Just search The Adventures of Milo and Waffles. 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

0: 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If you'd like to talk to Robert directly, call 833-32-RADIO. 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And now, here's Robert.
1: All right, welcome back to the Radio Realtors. I'm Robert Lewis with Made for More Realty, your real estate professor. And if you're thinking about buying a home, selling a home, or just wondering what's really going on behind your walls, this segment is one you're not going to want to miss. Joining me today is a great friend of the show, one of the most trusted home inspectors in all of Northern California, Augie Mendieta, owner of Adventure Home Inspections. Augie, welcome to the Radio Realtors. Glad to have you back.
2: Yeah, thank you for having me on.
1: You got it. You know, one of the things I always tell my clients is that a home inspection is one of your most important investments. And it's just one of those things that they should do during a real estate transaction, yet a lot of people still look at it as just another expense. So tell us a little bit about Adventure Home Inspections and why you got into the business.
2: Yeah, so Adventure Home Inspections, we can consider ourselves the doctor of residential housing. You always want to go in and kind of get stuff checked out, even though you know that you're feeling good, you're feeling healthy, and then all of a sudden you're like, oh, I didn't realize that XYZ was going on. So it is an expense, but it's a good expense. We look at it a bit more as an investment, I would say, into the future of where you are going to raise your family and start your new adventure. So Adventure Home Inspections started about 6 years ago. We decided that it was one of those things where we wanted to take the standards for home inspections and really elevate them to not just our standard, but God's standard of how we would do things. So he expects the absolute most from me on a day-to-day basis. So why wouldn't I provide my absolute best to clients in my line of work? So
1: yeah,
2: when it comes to the inspection process, we pay absolute great attention to detail, communication, and we craft our inspection reports with care and deliver them with confidence.
1: That's awesome. Well, that's something we preach all the time on the show is that, knowledge is power, right?
2: Exactly.
1: So what exactly does your home inspection include typically?
2: The home inspections that we do normally include everything from the exterior, which would be the walls, windows, doors, to the roof covering. Inside, we look at the appliances. We look at the HVAC system, electrical, plumbing, the whole nine yards. We do offer a couple extra features as well. So if the property does have a pool or a spa, we can look at those. We do mold and spore testing as well. So if we see anything that might be of concern, we can take some test samples, send that off to a lab. And now something new that we're doing is we are doing sewer lateral inspections, which are very important to see what's going on with the house. So
1: yeah, I just had you do one of those.
2: We did. And it was quite the doozy. So for $150 while we're at the inspection, we can kind of see the health of something that's normally very, very hidden. And I think it benefited the clients most recently the most to figure out what was going on.
1: Yeah, for sure. And one thing I noticed on your website and one thing that you've helped us with is that you use thermal imaging and drone technology, and explain why that's important.
2: So thermal imaging, we can see what is behind the walls in certain areas. So let's say we have a small leak that's coming out of a faucet in a bathroom. Normally to the eye, that would be a small repair, but we take our thermal imaging camera with the hot water or the cold water running, and we hit that on the wall, and we see if there's a larger problem going on behind there. Some of the times we find some stuff, some of the times we don't. When it comes to those kind of repairs, but when we do, it is definitely helpful because that bill can go from a couple of zeros to a lot of zeros. So we want to make sure we get those seen about ASAP.
1: Yeah, absolutely. And you like with the drone inspections, it kind of allows you to really look at those roofs, from, oh yes, sometimes you can't get on there easily, but it can tell the, give you a clear picture of the roof condition and everything. Yeah. Yeah, and I've seen situations where, the roof looked perfectly fine from the ground, but once those drone images, came in, they told us a completely different story.
2: Yes, definitely. One of the most beneficial things that we've seen with the drone inspections, if you have condos that are multiple stories, so three or four stories with your HVAC unit maybe on the roof, A lot of times they'll say that it was inaccessible, but we can get right up in there, even close enough to the data plate to see how old the unit is. So drone inspections are very, very helpful when it comes to really trying to capture all of the details in the structure.
1: No, it totally makes sense. So let's talk about buyers for a moment. What would you say to someone who is thinking about maybe waiving their inspection contingency in order to make their offer more competitive?
2: Well,
1: I'd be honest. Yeah.
2: Yeah. I mean, it's one of those things where if you really like taking a gamble, then that could be something that you would shoot for. But I would say that our prices are very affordable. We are absolutely detailed when it comes to the inspection world. So if you wanted to waive your inspection fees, it can be problematic in the future. You might end up with something where you walk through and the house looks great. For me personally, the Victorian houses, everyone loves the style of the Victorian.
1: Right.
2: But after you get into my world and you kind of understand, okay, this is what stuff looks like when you're looking at it through the eyes of a home inspector.
1: Sure.
2: It's a big, big money pit. So what looks beautiful to the eye, I mean, you could have $10,000, $15,000, $20,000 of damage and repairs that need to be done on the backside of things. So spending, you know, $450 for a home inspection can really open up the eyes of kind of what you're investing in. So I would definitely recommend it, even if they already have an inspection on top of what's already being sold.
1: Right. And you know, like we always say, a home inspection is designed to protect you as a buyer. And then also as a seller, if you do a pre-inspection, it's designed to protect you against, you know, somebody coming in with their own inspector and maybe they're slanted towards the buyer.
2: Exactly.
1: Is pretty normal. And we've seen that happen. I remember a few years ago, a buyer who skipped an inspection, and we were trying to convince them not to, but they later discovered major electrical issues. Mm. And that became a very expensive lesson, you know, for them. Let's switch gears and talk about sellers a little bit. Many people don't realize that they can get a home inspection before they even put their home on the market. Tell us about that and what you guys do with the pre-inspections.
2: Yeah, so with the pre-inspections, based on the way that we write up our reports, we take pictures and videos of absolutely everything, positive and negative. So this really paints a nice picture for the sellers to see what are we actually getting into as far as the condition of my home. With a pre-inspection, depending on when you wanted to put your house on the market as well, you can go ahead and send it to a contractor, somebody that's able to do repairs, and start knocking out some of those items sooner than when you start getting into your 30-day closing period or whatever the time frame is. So it's very, very beneficial all around to just kind of see what's going on. That way there's no surprises when you're trying to get into the next property that you're going to be moving to.
1: I absolutely love the strategy because as a realtor, I can tell you that surprises kill deals. So the more information you have, the better as a seller. And you've actually put together like a special offer for our listeners who are sellers that want to do those pre-listings. Do you want to talk a little bit about that?
2: Yes. So if you call Adventure Home Inspections or shoot us a text, go ahead and mark down that it is a pre-listing inspection, and we will go ahead and give you a $100 discount on our service to do a home inspection to kind of see what's going on.
1: Yeah, so it's a pre-listing inspection, and you'll give them $100 off.
2: Correct.
1: So yeah, you can go to the website. The website is what?
2: AdventureHomeInspections.net.
1: .net, and then your phone number is?
2: 916-367-2735.
1: Yeah, and a few hundred dollars, folks. You know, homeowners can potentially avoid thousands of dollars in negotiation concessions later. I mean, that's the truth, right?
2: Oh, correct.
1: Yeah. And also, you know, having that pre-listing inspection gives you as a seller leverage when you know what issues exist before the buyer's inspection, or maybe the buyer doesn't even want to do an inspection because you have a thorough and very reputable company that has done your pre-listing inspection. You're able to negotiate from a position of strength rather than weakness. And coming up after the break, we're going to continue our conversation with Augie Mendieta from Adventure Home Inspections. We're going to talk about some of the bigger red flags that buyers should watch out for and why, like, same-day reports or just, you know, within 24 hours getting that report matters so much, and how a home inspection can save you from making a costly mistake. So stay tuned. You're listening to The Radio Realtors with Robert Lewis and Made for More Realty, and we'll be back right after this. I'm Robert Lewis with Made for More Realty, powered by eXp Realty. And right now, many homeowners across Sacramento, Placer, El Dorado, Nevada, Yolo, and Yuba counties are sitting on more equity than they realize. 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I'm Robert Lewis with Made for More Realty, DRE number 0140-6275. 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
0: 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If you'd like to talk to Robert directly, call 833-32-RADIO. 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
1: All right, welcome back to the Radio Realtors. I'm Robert Lewis with Made for More Realty, your real estate professor. Today we're talking with Augie Mendieta. He's owner of Adventure Home Inspections. And before the break, we talked about why inspections matter and a special pre-listing inspection offer for homeowners thinking about selling. But Augie, let's talk now about some real world examples. What are some of the biggest red flags that you encounter during home inspections? I know you've done literally hundreds of them, but what are some of those biggest concerns?
2: The biggest concerns when it comes to a home inspection, I mean, it can vary so much depending on the location and the client. We've had stuff before where we would do inspections out in the Bay Area and the house is perched on the edge of a really nice hill, but the hill looks like it's starting to erode away and the foundation is slipping, so there goes the whole house. We've had other situations where the neighbor's tree is in the process of dying and it's leaning over the structure, so then that turns into a whole other thing. But normally when it comes to like a general home inspection, your big ticket items are going to be the HVAC system, if something's going on there, your roof covering, if there's any problems or it needs to be replaced, and then maybe the water heater or something like that, that might have some problems, but.
1: Okay. And then what about electrical issues?
2: When it comes to electrical? Yeah. When it comes to electrical, a lot of times what we see is, maybe the homeowner didn't want to upgrade the panel to add extra wiring to certain areas. Maybe they added an addition and now they're splicing wires off of other breakers, or they're running wires in the attic incorrectly and it's going through insulation, which can be a fire hazard. One of the examples that I always bring up to clients when it comes to specific panels, I did a home inspection for my father-in-law. Mm-hmm. And then 5 days later, after I told him, hey, you should probably get the electrical taken care of, he had a fire in the garage and it actually took out half of the house. So he had insurance go ahead and take care of that for him. But for about a year, he was out of the property while they were working on stuff because of an electrical fire. So he now has the nicest house on the block, though. So there is that.
6: So one thing that buyers often ask me is whether they should attend the inspection. And what's your answer to that?
2: Yeah, and kind of see what's going on.
7: Maybe not the whole thing, but maybe at the tail end.
2: Yeah, I mean, it's totally up to them, whatever they want to do. Let's say we have a 1 o'clock inspection. Sometimes the client might be at work, so they're going to come out at 3:30 to just do a walkthrough with me. But sometimes the client might want to come out and measure for furniture. They haven't seen the property before. Maybe they're coming from out of town. Mm-hmm. So we highly recommend that the client show up at the beginning of the inspection just to kind of get some questions out. Maybe they walk the property. I'm about halfway through. They can come up to me. Hey, Augie, I see XYZ. Do you have any recommendations for this? What do you think? And I'm more than happy to answer any questions that they have just to make them feel like they're really getting their money's worth. So.
6: Yeah, I think that walkthrough, you know, provides valuable education, you know, because sometimes they want to see how the systems operate, know where shutoff valves are. They want to know what maintenance, items you might recommend and what items deserve attention, right?
2: Exactly.
6: I think it's almost like getting a class on your future home. You know, you're in there with the instructor. Yeah. So let's talk about reports. One thing that stands out about Adventure Home Inspections is most of the time, unless it's like a real late inspection, a lot of times, you get the report to us the same day, even sometimes, you know, immediately after, because you're compiling all the information.
2: Exactly.
6: Why is that so important, do you think?
2: Well, a lot of the times, as most realtors know, the period for sale is shortening and shortening as time goes on. So there's been a couple instances where I have a realtor that calls and says, hey, I need a home inspection. We need it ASAP. We only have 4 or 5 days for our contingency period before we have to basically say, yes, we're going to move forward or no, we're not. So having an inspection that's going to take 3 or 4 or 5 days to get the report just doesn't really work anymore. So we really strive to make sure that our inspection reports are same day, if not the following morning, just to make sure that everybody has all the information on the table as quick as we can get it to you.
6: Yeah. And like you said, I mean, that allows, you know, my client to make informed decisions quickly. And that can be critical when contingency deadlines are approaching, you know, for sure. So what do you think separates a great home inspector like yourself from just an average home inspector?
2: I think when it comes to my inspections versus inspections of just your average variety standard, we like to take pictures and videos of absolutely everything. If you're going to order an inspection and pay upwards of $500 or $600, and then you get a document that really doesn't tell you a whole lot other than just general information. A lot of it might be wide variety. Let's say we have multiple areas of windows that have failed thermal panes. Mm-hmm. Just saying that there are failed thermal panes on a house, that really doesn't help the client out. Let's go ahead and take pictures of each one. Let's say the location. Let's go ahead and give them information as to why this is problematic and who we can direct them towards in order to fix it. Because at the end of the day, we want to make sure we give them as much information as possible. And then our relationship doesn't end as soon as the inspection is over. You can call me a week later, a month later, even a year later. Hey, Augie, I have questions about my house. Do you have the time? 100%. We definitely have the time to take care of any questions, even come back to the property and do a reinspection if needed. So we want to make sure that we have lifelong lasting customers that can build a relationship with us instead of just a one-stop shop for something quick and easy that you really don't understand. So,
6: right. Yeah. And not every item on the report is a major concern. I mean, sometimes people get that report and there's like 40, 50 things. A majority of them are small things, you know, a handyman can fix, or you could, yeah, it's on your own, you know, but the major things are the major things. And so I'm going to, you know, want to major in the majors, not major in the minors, right?
2: Yeah, exactly. Yeah.
6: So let's circle back to sellers, because we have a lot of homeowners that are listening right now. The market has shifted a little bit. Buyers are being more selective. How do you feel like that pre-listing inspection really helps a seller stand out?
2: The pre-listing inspection, I think, really shows that the seller is on top of being serious when it comes to selling their property. Mm-hmm. They're not trying to get in and hide anything. They're going to go ahead and they're going to have the home inspection out, which is going to basically open everything wide up for anybody that's willing to purchase the property, saying, hey, we went ahead and did our due diligence. We have a home inspection. We have the termite. We have a roof inspection. This correlates with anything we might have put in the disclosures. If anyone has any questions, they're more than willing to call the home inspector and have any of that answered. So it really does show good faith on the seller's side. Instead of, hey, we want to make sure that we just get in and out. Mm-hmm. We might look like we're trying to hide something, but it's really hard to say, which kind of makes buyers a little bit leery. But with that home inspection, I think it builds a level of trust before even that first call is made to say, hi, I'm interested in your house.
6: Sure. So once again, tell us about the special offer for the pre-listing inspections so that you're doing. So you said it was $100 off?
2: $100 off, yes. So if you go ahead and you call or order an inspection online, make a note that you are a seller looking to get a pre-inspection, and we will go ahead and give you $100 off towards that inspection.
6: That's a tremendous value. And listeners, if you're planning to sell in the next, let's say, you know, 1 month to 2 months, 3 months, next several months, I strongly encourage you to take advantage of that offer, you know, because you could talk to Augie, get that kind of going, and then I can even, you know, come in and give you guys the equity report on your home or that comparable market analysis. 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
6: Awesome. 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And I'm also happy to provide a complimentary home equity report or a no obligation CMA comparative market analysis so you can understand exactly what your home is worth in today's market. 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And don't go anywhere. We'll be back right after this on the Radio Realtors.
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6: All right, welcome back to the Radio Realtors. I'm Robert Lewis with Made for More Realty, powered by eXp Realty, your real estate professor. Thanks for joining us today as we talk about one of the most important parts of the home buying process, and honestly, one of the most stressful parts as well, getting a mortgage. 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Now we're diving into three more mortgage mistakes that can absolutely wreck a transaction if buyers aren't careful. And I'll tell you right now, these next three happen all the time. So if you're planning to buy a home in Northern California, in Sacramento County, Placer County, El Dorado County, Yolo County, Yuba County, Sutter County, Nevada County, or anywhere in Northern California, grab a pen because this information could save your deal. And if you need guidance, lender recommendations, or want to know what steps to take before you buy, call me today at 916-751-1388. That's 916-751-1388. I am not just a talk show host. I am a full-time realtor, folks, and I can help you. Yes, you can use the guy you hear on the radio. I will be your realtor. And I can connect you also with a trusted mortgage expert who can help you build a strategy before you start shopping for homes. Because remember this, in real estate, preparation wins championships. And since the World Cup is happening right now, let me say this, the buyers who succeed are usually the ones who trained before game day. All right, let's jump into mistake number four, moving money around during the mortgage process. Now, this one surprises a lot of people. They think, hey, it's my money. Why does the lender care where I move it? Well, because the mortgage lenders are required to verify the sourcing of funds. They want consistency, they want documentation, and they want stability. And large unexplained deposits or transfers can trigger all kinds of questions during underwriting. I've seen buyers move money from one account to another trying to organize things. I've seen family members deposit money without proper documentation. I've seen buyers cash out investments at the wrong time or transfer funds multiple times between accounts. And suddenly, underwriting starts waving the yellow card. Now the lender wants explanations. Now they want paper trails. Now they want additional statements. Now the buyer is stressed out, wondering if the deal is falling apart. And here's the simplest advice I can give you. Once you are pre-approved and under contract on a house, keep your finances as stable and as boring as possible. Don't move large sums unless your lender specifically tells you it's okay. Don't suddenly deposit stacks of cash. Don't create financial chaos during escrow. Think of it like protecting a one-goal lead late in a soccer match. This is not the time to get reckless and start making risky moves in the backfield. The goal is to get to the closing table smoothly. And by the way, if family is helping you with a down payment, that's often perfectly acceptable.
8: but it does need to be documented correctly. Gift letters, paper trails, verified transfers. 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I've seen buyers buy vehicles during escrow. I've seen buyers co-sign for somebody else's loan thinking it wouldn't matter, and it matters big time. During escrow, your financial life should basically go into lockdown mode. 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The home comes first. Protect the mortgage approval at all costs. And this is like a soccer player getting a red card in the final minutes of the World Cup final match because they lost focus. You've come too far to make a preventable mistake. And again, this is where coaching matters. The right mortgage advisor will guide you through these situations and help you avoid costly errors. And that's why I encourage buyers to call me first at 916-751-1388. I've worked with fantastic lenders throughout the greater Sacramento area who know how to educate buyers and keep transactions moving smoothly. Now, let's move to mistake number six, changing jobs during the mortgage process. Now, I know life happens. Sometimes opportunities come up. Sometimes companies downsize. Sometimes people get promoted. But mortgage lenders love stability, and that love is capital L-O-V-E, especially employment stability. Generally speaking, lenders want to see a strong history of consistent income, usually at least 2 years. So if you suddenly change jobs while you're under contract on a home, underwriting may hit the brakes hard, especially if the income structure changes. For example, maybe you were salaried, now you're commission-based. Maybe you were W-2 and now you're self-employed. Maybe you switched industries entirely. Now, underwriting has to reevaluate risk, and depending on the situation, it could delay or even jeopardize the loan approval. Now, sometimes a job change is unavoidable. If that happens, tell your lender immediately. Do not hide it. Do not hope they won't notice, because trust me, they will notice. Lenders verify employment before closing, usually very close to closing. And if they discover a major employment change late in the process, it can create serious problems. So communication is key. Sometimes the solution is simple. Maybe the lender just needs an updated employment verification letter. Maybe they need your offer letter. Maybe they need clarification on compensation. But the sooner you communicate, the better your chances of keeping the deal together. And let me say something important here. 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
12: 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I'm Robert Lewis with Made for More Realty, DRE number 0140-6275. 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
19: All right, on today's show, we're going to discuss the topic of homelessness. Our guest is Michelle Steep, and she is the CEO of the Free Up Foundation and a former homeless shelter director. Michelle, thanks for being on the program today. So here's our question for you. It just seems like there is no progress being made when it comes to address homelessness in Sacramento and California throughout the country. So is this just such a huge issue that it's unsolvable? It's just something we're going to have to deal with for the foreseeable future, because there's just doesn't seem to be a real practical solution to fix it. What do you think?
20: No, it's absolutely solvable. And finally, we've got the ship pointing in the right direction with this administration. But I can talk. Are we live now?
19: No, we're recording. Okay, let's start over. This isn't live. This is recorded, and we'll play it back tomorrow morning. And you can go as long as you need to. We don't have a time restraint. So go ahead on your answer to that first question.
20: Sure. So the crux of the issue is that back in 2013, so the federal government is the largest funder of homelessness. And accordingly, they had policy. Now, it wasn't always this way, right? About 30 years ago, it was really the faith-based community that responded at the local level to homelessness. But as the federal government's done in other issue areas, they slowly crept in and took over, and they've done it really, really poorly, and most poorly in the last 12 years. And the reason for this is that they, the Obama administration, instituted a mandate that the only thing the federal government would fund in terms of responding to homelessness was lifelong housing subsidies with no requirements. No requirements to be sober, no requirements to work ever, no requirements to engage in treatment of the issues that often accompany homelessness, such as mental illness and addiction. So we were basically funding housing vouchers going forward, and that was the only thing the federal government would fund. And what's important to understand is the federal government doesn't direct fund. They pass much of their funding through local governments. And so that became the policy at the local level, too, because